0: President Derek Johnson is criticizing the Navy after reports it thought about renaming an aircraft carrier honoring Black World War II hero Doris Miller, potentially with President Trump's. Johnson said in a social media post that the alleged discussions over the USS Doris Miller's name was a slap in the face to every war hero and to every service member who has worn the uniform. The carrier, named in 2020 at Pearl Harbor, is the first to honor a Black American and the first recognizing a sailor's actions while serving in the enlisted ranks. Miller earned the Navy Cross for helping wounded sailors and firing an anti-aircraft gun during the Pearl Harbor attack, despite having no formal training, before being killed in action in 1943. Former Vice President Mike Pence says a trade war with Canada is the last thing the U.S. needs. Pence made the comment on CNN's State of the Union today amid trade tensions between the two countries.
1: My hope is, for the sake of American families and for the sake of the American economy, that what we're looking at here is negotiation and not confrontation in a trade war.
0: This comes after the U.S. tariffs against a wide range of Canadian goods went into effect early Saturday after negotiators from both sides failed to reach an agreement. The CW will no longer air the Miss USA and Miss Teen USA pageants. Miss Teen USA was set to air on the CW on Wednesday, August 26th, followed by Miss USA on Thursday, August 27th. Both pageants will now stream on Queen Beauty Network from 8 p.m. to 10 p.m. Eastern Time. Prince Harry and Meghan Markle are reportedly moving back to the UK as early as this month. The move comes not long after Buckingham Palace confirmed the couple reunited their children with their grandfather, King Charles, and Queen Camilla after 4 years apart. The family has been living in Montecito, California, since 2020, saying they wanted to step away from their royal duties. There are reports that the couple's children are already enrolled in school in the UK. Rob Martier, NBC News Radio.
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4: And now for your Alternative Talk weather outlook. For your Sunday, we'll have clearing skies throughout the day to become sunny, giving us a high near 75 and southern winds between 5 and 7 miles per hour. Overnight, mostly clear, with low around 58. For tomorrow, looks like we could have a little bit of smoke roll back in, otherwise staying sunny throughout the day, bringing us a high near 77 and a low around 59. And finally for Tuesday, it should be the warmest day of the week with sunny skies and a high near 85.
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0: Welcome to The Gaily Show, the only daily LGBTQ news and talk show on the radio in the United States. I'm your host, John Parker. Jim Pounds, my executive producer here in the control room with me today.
1: Hey, everybody.
0: Are we doing a ticket giveaway?
1: Yes, we are doing
0: it. I mean, not right now, but we're going to do one later in the show.
1: Yes.
0: All right.
1: Get your phones and be ready to call.
0: About 22 minutes after the hour, we're going to do a ticket giveaway for Arsenic and Old Lace, the funniest two grandmas you're ever going to see.
1: We should talk about the plot when we do that.
0: Yeah, okay. All right. So this is Patrick in our control room, our producer, who produces our show in the control room every day, just brought up this story to me literally before we were going on air, and it is just delicious. So I want all three of us to get in on this story. Just posted 22 minutes ago on a local ABC affiliate in Minneapolis, KSTP. Headline, Mike Lindell funds Minnesota GOP primary recount after his loss. So he announced today. Now, I mean, we all know who Mike Lindell is. I'm assuming all of our listeners to our show, no matter where you're listening in the country, know Mike Lindell, the guy who CEO of MyPillow, and he was one of the biggest
1: lunatics
0: proponents that Trump won the election, and he settled a billions-dollar lawsuit in July against Dominion voting systems. And so he was running for governor. He got Trump's endorsement because obviously
1: lunatic.
0: And he lost by 11 percentage points or 45,000 votes last Tuesday. He is now claiming that in his analysis, his and his team's analysis, the vote totals moved backward during reporting that night. Wow. There was unusual synchronized vote totals across all seven Republican candidates. I don't even know what that means. And counties are reporting more votes than cast. So he's asking for a hand recount that he is going to pay for. Maybe Patrick, what are your thoughts on this, Patrick?
2: They didn't think the leopards were going to eat their face.
0: Come on, Mike. You're not supposed to be challenging our elections. That was good. Jim, what do you...
1: You know, Mike Lindell's an easy punching bag because he's, I mean, I often use words like dumb, and I know that's, I'm being nasty with the kind of language that Trump uses. I do the same thing. I'm guilty of the same thing.
0: No, you are
1: sometimes.
0: Not the same as Trump.
1: But Mike Lindell is not a bright man. He's like Don Quixote. He's tilting at windmills. He's probably not well. I mean, I feel like that's very possible. I feel bad for him. I feel bad for anyone that knows him. I'm astonished that Donald Trump – of course, Donald Trump doesn't care about his brand anymore. So associating him with somebody who is very fortunate to not be houseless is, I guess a risk he's willing to take. But I think he should do this. I think he should – the people at the elections thing should get lots of overtime. Take all the money from Mike Lindell any way that you can. And then, and he never will go away until something bad happens. I suspect. Because he gets the same thing with Trump. He gets something out of being such a ludicrous buffoon. He gets something out of it.
0: Oh, wow.
1: He actually feels energized.
0: Yeah.
1: Like the mayor, like Giuliani. He actually gets energized by looking stupid in front of large numbers of people. That's such a sad... It must be something, you can be diagnosed with, but it's pathetic is so obviously pathetic. I don't know anyone that doesn't groan when they hear his name.
0: Mm-hmm. Mm-hmm. Even Republicans.
1: Yeah, everybody.
0: This comes a day after KSTP released a poll of the major races in Minnesota with Survey USA. They did the poll. They found that 52% of voters, these are likely voters, 661 in Minnesota. 52% want Amy Klobuchar, would vote for her as of when the poll was. 36% for current House Speaker, Minnesota House Speaker Lisa Damith. On the Senate side of things, current Lieutenant Governor Peggy Flanagan with 46% against former broadcaster Michelle Tafoya's 41%. And then in the always perennial, I don't understand Minnesota why, they've got in this poll, Keith Ellison with 43% of the vote. Current Minnesota Attorney General Keith Ellison, 43% of the vote. The guy who has been at the forefront of fighting the Trump administration. And Democrats keep saying they want a fighter, they want a fighter. And so 43% of Minnesota voters supporting Keith, Attorney General Keith Ellison right now against 43% for Ron Schultz. Are you kidding me?
1: Like Sergeant Schultz?
0: Come on, Democrats, get it together. I just
1: sincerely
0: every single time they put Keith through the ringer in an election, and I guess we're revealing our editorial bias right now.
1: You have one of the best attorneys general in this state, and it's acknowledged. You talk to somebody in another state that you think is sane.
0: Yeah.
1: And Keith Ellison is the top. There may be one other person that's his equivalent. So to treat him with that kind of disrespect is disgusting.
0: He should be winning by 20 points.
1: Yeah.
0: But okay.
1: Like
0: we'll get
1: said,
0: into more
1: get
0: of the, we'll get more of that election stuff as the closer we get to the election. Unfortunately, we have to talk about a little legal stuff where John pretends he's a lawyer. where John bemoans the fact that he didn't get his constitutional law degree. All right, so I've got two court cases, one that's not great, one that is great. So let's start with the one that isn't great. This one happened at the end of last week. Ninth Circuit District Court upheld the Trump administration's subpoenas against a trans care provider. So the DOJ had issued subpoenas to multiple organizations. This case was involving Queer Doc, and they wanted to get all sorts of records from them, including patients and what they were prescribing and how long they were doing it and all sorts of invasive records, right? Well, a divided federal appeals court on Friday ruled that Trump and his DOJ could go forward with these subpoenas. It is a 2-1 decision of the Ninth U.S. Circuit Court of Appeals held that the efficacy and long-term risks of gender-affirming care treatments are, quote, uncertain, end quote, and the president possesses the authority to align enforcement priorities with his broader policy goals. Judge Carlos Bea, a nominee of President George W. Bush, authored the opinion and was joined by Judge Daniel Bress, who is a Trump nominee. They ruled that establishing the executive law enforcement priorities, even those rooted in policy objectives, are legitimate. This ruling reversed a district court decision that had previously quashed a subpoena against the telemedicine provider Queer Doc, sending the case back to lower courts to consider remaining arguments in it. And this has been the trend of multiple courts across the country quashing these invasive subpoenas. Now, the subpoena was seeking extensive materials, including personnel files, billing documents, communications with drug manufacturers, and patient records related to puberty blockers and hormone therapy prescriptions. Now, what do you think this Trump administration is going to do? They're going to go after these patients. They are going to bully them. They are going to target them. They are going to harass them. The Justice Department has asserted it has reason to suspect this company may be misleading people about puberty blockers and hormones. Now, as I was saying, federal judges have quashed more than 20 subpoenas that the Justice Department has issued to doctors and clinics who are providing gender-affirming care, viewing them as illegitimate efforts to intimidate providers into ending services. But this Ninth Circuit panel, again, three of them, 2-4, one against, became the first appeals court in the country to weigh in on the subpoena campaign. Adrian Levitt, who is ACLU attorney representing Queer Doc, which is based in Washington State, said that the organization would continue defending the fundamental principle that every patient has a right to confidential medical care. Now, there are a few things here that I want to unpack. One of those is that the person that wrote the opinion, Judge Bea, is 92 years old. Now, come on. He is 92 years old. Are you kidding me?
1: Yeah.
0: Great grandpa, it is time to retire to the home. I don't even know if they allow you to drive anymore at night. Why are you writing opinions that allow this to be happening? Number two, though, this was just three people on the Ninth Circuit Court of Appeals, meaning that there could be a request that could be filed to have the entire court review this case. And the majority of the justices on the Ninth Circuit are Democratic appointees. The reason why I bring this up is that Chris Geidner over at LawDork has an excellent analysis of this case, and you can – I absolutely encourage you to read it, LawDork.com. Funny name, excellent, the best legal analysis that you're going to see on these cases affecting the LGBTQ community. Like, this is his job. He's at the court all the time. And he was noting that in his dissent, Judge Paez wrote – and this is key here. Judge Paez wrote, quote, "We need not assume that DOJ is acting in good faith to investigate crimes when it has told us that it is acting with the intent to end an industry," end quote. So how can you – basically the judge is saying, well, how can we assume that they're acting in good faith? They just want to shut down the whole industry. Right. And they've literally told us this. Right. So why are we allowing these subpoenas to go forward? And Geidner also pointed out how in his dissent, Judge Paez wrote that Judge Bea, the one who wrote the opinion, was, quote, "desperately looking for evidence," end quote, to prove his point. And so Judge Bea went and found a Finnish study from that was released in March of this year claiming that gender-affirming care was not effective. Mm. And Judge Paez was like, wait a minute here. You are citing a case that wasn't filed at any of the filings that either party brought forward. We didn't talk about this case at all in any of the arguments. And now you're just going and finding and pulling this case out of nowhere like to justify
1: like a lawyer
0: your subpoenas. Yeah. And that was part of the other broader argument is that the judge was saying that he agreed with what they were trying to do. And so that was why he was positioning basically, like, I'm anti-trans is basically what Judge Bea was doing. And then saying, well, I'm going to help out the Trump administration here. Geidner also pointing out at LawDork that this is actually kind of disturbing that he is basically saying Trump and the DOJ can do what they want. And the courts, we don't get to say whether or not these subpoenas can be issued or not. Problematic for a, you know, rule of law. But also, let's come back to this Finnish study. So the Finnish study came out and it said, we've got to go to a break.
1: Well, I backed up.
0: We got to go to a break. We're going to talk about the Finnish study when we come back. You are listening to The Gailey Show, which we should probably just rename The Gailey Legal Show at this point. But we're going to have a quick break here. Don't go anywhere. More soon.

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3: Hey, this is John Parker. 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It's the fresh coast. 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
4: Welcome back to the Gailey Show. I'm John Parker. We're coming up on the bottom of the hour, joined in studio by my executive producer, Jim Pounds. Jim Pounds, tell us about our ticket giveaway.
5: We are going to give away a pair of tickets to Arsenic and Old Lace. This is a classic old-style comedy. And what's really important about it is it's written in the 30s, but the two lead characters are women, older women. And you never saw that. You don't see that now, but you certainly didn't see it in the 30s. So this was a really different setup for a story. Normally these would be supporting characters, but there are leads. And then there's a whole raft of other people that come into contact. And it's madcap, and it really is a farce, a door-slamming farce. And I swear you'll enjoy this. The tickets are worth about $37 or $38, and they have mostly matinees, one evening a week, and about three matinees. So you'll get a voucher. Just give Patrick your email, and we'll communicate with you about how to get you the voucher and all that. So, Arsenic and Old Lace at Sidekick Theater. I didn't say that, in Bloomington.
4: 952-946-6205. 952-946-6205. First caller. Let's do first caller gets a pair of free tickets to Arsenic and Old Lace. I always love when I can give things away because so much of the news is such a bummer here on the show. So for our friends in Minnesota listening on AM 950 Radio, 952-946-6205. All right, I want to come back to this case, and then we're going to go on to another one here, I promise. But this Finnish study that was cited in last week's decision to uphold in a 2-1 ruling from the Ninth Circuit Court of Appeals to say, yeah, Trump administration, you can get these medical records from, you know, these kids and these adults who are getting gender-affirming care. This study was ripped apart by actual researchers when it came out in March. And these are, you know, researchers like Dr. Meredith McNamara from the Yale University School of Medicine and the epidemiologist Gideon Meyerowitz-Katz. They found the whole thing was flawed. Basically, what they were doing, the Finnish researchers, they're saying, well, we were just looking at the treatment of gender dysphoria going back to 1996. Here's the problem. Gender dysphoria as a specific category of a diagnosis didn't exist until 2013. So how can you look at how effective care was for something that didn't exist Now, I want to be mindful here that we're talking about gender dysphoria as a specific category. Like, we see the DSM, they are constantly looking at, okay, here are symptoms, here's what's going on, what is the research telling us, do we need to create a category that matches these particular symptoms and what the, you know, and what we're looking at here and how we're, you know, we're treating patients. That's what happened, and they created the gender dysphoria category in 2013. Before, it was just a gender identity disorder that they found, this isn't really working for what we're trying to do, what our patients are experiencing, what they are going through, what are their goals, their health goals, their, what are the health outcomes that we want here. And so you can't sit there, these Finnish researchers, and say, oh, well, we're looking at all of this when the category didn't exist. And so when you look at the outcomes, they're like, well, they say that gender-affirming care is great for everybody, but look, it's not great for everybody. Yeah, because the treatments in 1999 were not what was specific towards actually recommended care in 2013 and beyond. Right. So where do you find this study, though? The main outlets, media outlets that were pushing this, of course, were the anti-trans media outlets. Oh. So really all you had to do was go into your Google or DuckDuckGo or wherever and just say anti-trans study. And at this year,
5: right,
4: one
5: up.
4: Of the first ones that have popped up would have been this Finnish one.
5: Do you think Grandpa actually went to the – do you think somebody had
4: 92.
5: To do that?
4: We're talking about great-grandpa.
5: He was born –
4: great-great-grandpa
5: over
4: here.
5: He was born in 1934.
4: Oh, my God.
5: So he's not looking up anything.
4: No.
5: He had help.
4: Well,
5: probably needs help going to the bathroom.
4: He probably doesn't know how to use his phone.
5: No.
4: He's probably still got some like brick phone or something where you just flip it open. No, you can't flip it open. You probably just have to have it, you know, flat there for him. Oh my gosh. With his, you know, eating his Werther's in between oral arguments. Oh my gosh. All right, that's that case. Obviously, we're laughing and making light of it. It is a terrifying case.
5: It's terrible.
4: And I hope that there are court filings and that the defendants, rather, are sending it to the entire Ninth Circuit, because that will get, I have a feeling, struck down.
5: Take away his license and send him home.
4: But I do want to talk about the other case that went in our favor, which is the federal court striking down an ACA gender-affirming care ban. So Trump had a provision in 2025 that would have redefined essential health benefits under the Affordable Care Act, aka Obamacare, that would have gotten rid of any type of care options for gender-affirming care. And senior U.S. District Judge Nathaniel Gorton, appointed by George H.W. Bush, so this guy's got to be up there in age too, frankly, determined that the Department of Health and Human Services exceeded its statutory authority when it issued regulations barring insurers from classifying certain gender-affirming procedures as essential benefits. The lawsuit was brought forward by a coalition of 20 states, including Pennsylvania Governor Josh Shapiro, a Democrat, who argued the changes were unlawful and would lead to increased premiums, higher out-of-pocket costs, and potential loss of coverage for many individuals. So the contested provision was part of the 2025 Marketplace Integrity and Affordability Final Rule. And essentially the case said, no, you didn't follow the appropriate procedures to do that. And sorry, no thanks. We're getting rid of this rule. So Andrea Joy Campbell, who was one of the Massachusetts Attorney General, she was one of the states that had signed on to this. She said, quote, "This victory blocks the Trump administration's attempt to make gender-affirming care more expensive and less accessible. Gender-affirming care is critical to the emotional and physical well-being of transgender individuals, and the Trump administration does not have the authority to unlawfully make this care less accessible and more expensive for patients and families," end quote. And so that is good news. I do want to point out here, though, I don't know the age of Judge Gorton. But you may be sitting there and going, oh, well, John, you know, if this person is also older, are you going to be upset about him too? Because this one went in your favor. Yes. Yes. I don't think that people in their mid to late 80s and early 90s or late 90s need to be serving in any capacity in our democracy anymore. Thank you for your service. We thank you. Please retire.
5: No, let me just...
4: Please.
5: He's 88 years old.
4: Okay, see, thank you for your service, Judge Gorton. It is time to retire. 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

0: News Radio. I'm Rob Martier. The United States is set to impose tough new sanctions on Iran. More from Lisa Carton.
1: Treasury Secretary Scott Bessent says he'll hold a news conference Monday to lay out the economic pressures the administration plans to impose on Iran and its key allies.
0: A 2028 presidential bid could be in the future for Senator Chris Van Hollen. Appearing on NBC's Meet the Press, the Maryland Democrat appears to be considering a potential presidential bid. The senator was also asked if Democratic Socialists should have a place in the Democratic Party. Van Hollen responded by saying they do as part of the debate. Another pro athlete is the victim of a burglary. Police say Cowboys star receiver CeeDee Lamb's house in Fairview was ransacked while he was away with the team during training camp. Authorities say one person entered through a broken window and stole several high-end items valued at more than $300,000. Rob Martier, NBC News Radio.
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2: And now for your alternative talk weather outlook. For your Sunday, we'll have clearing skies throughout the day to become sunny, giving us a high near 75 and southern winds between 5 and 7 miles per hour. Overnight, mostly clear with low around 58. For tomorrow, looks like we could have a little bit of smoke roll back in, otherwise staying sunny throughout the day, bringing us a high near 77 and a low around 59. And finally for Tuesday, it should be the warmest day of the week with sunny skies and a high near 85.
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7: To the Gailey Show. I'm John Parker. It is 33 minutes after the hour. Jim Pounds and I are going to do something a little bit different on a Wednesday afternoon because we've been sort of stockpiling gay films that we have been watching here. And we're like, okay, eventually on a Friday, we're going to be able to talk about them. And then every Friday, we just keep getting these amazing guests that are coming in, you know, authors and, you know, directors and musicians and all sorts of things. We haven't had a chance to share these films, and I'm like, you know what? This week has just been a week. So what a great time, especially after those two court cases. I know one of them was good, but that other one was just so frustrating and scary that it, you know what? Let's just take some time to enjoy some film.
8: We have
7: as it were.
8: Three, if we have time.
7: Also, did I see the phone ringing? Did we give
8: yes,
7: away a pair of tickets? Yay,
8: Steve won.
7: Congratulations, Steve. I hope you enjoy the show.
8: Tell your friends if they like to win. If they like to win theater tickets, this is a good show to listen to.
7: yeah, I mean, yeah, in the Twin Cities. Eventually, we'll figure this out for other markets. But yeah, we are your theater destination in Minnesota. All right, let's talk about things like this. Okay. Which is a movie that actually came out last year in 2025. It was written and directed by Max Talisman. Max also stars in the movie.
8: Yeah.
7: And he is the lead actor. And the film here, let me pull up the synopsis of it, is when two guys with the same name start falling in love, it seems like everything has aligned for them to be together. But is fate ever exactly how you expect it to be?
8: Well, that's...
7: That doesn't actually really explain
8: it. It's not a very good...
7: No. So, in the first scene of the film, so there are some... Okay, it's a rom-com. It's very cute. And there is a... In the opening scene, Max's character is... They're just getting done with, you know, making love, I guess, as you say. And the one guy is sort of getting up out of bed, leaving Max, hastily getting dressed. And he goes, you need to take better care of your health because, you know, Max is plus sized. And Max is like, what? Why are you talking about this now? Like, you were having a great time. And the guy, like, you know, brushes him off and leaves. And Max is like, what? So he ends up meeting this very good-looking guy. Who is played by, hold, wait for it, Joey Polari, who is a St. Paul, Minnesota native. And Joey is working as an assistant in a casting agency?
8: Yeah, it's an agency.
7: Yeah, it's a type of agency.
8: Yeah, talent.
7: And it's a talent agency. There we go. Yeah. They meet at a, excuse me, they meet at a actor's showcase. Anyway, they bond over having the same last name. It turns out they kind of knew each other from back in the day. So that kind of comes up. That sort of fate part of it is there, right? Is that this is like sort of a second chance romance, if you will. And so because when they were kids, they knew each other. And so it is a cute film. It sort of deals with some body type issues, but that doesn't ultimately become part of you. It starts that way and you think, oh, we're going to be talking about body image and body type, which is a huge thing in the gay community. And then it doesn't really go in that direction. So you're like, oh, okay, well, all right, that's fine. And it is a cute film and I liked it. And Jim, what were your thoughts?
8: I was very conscious of the being a bigger guy myself. I very conscious of that this looked, I'll use the word wrong. I know it's not wrong, but it felt, I could tell that it was not what I was used to seeing and that it was never talked about. Made me think, oh, we're going to come up to some dramatic moment, you know, where it's going to be an issue. And like you say, it just never did. And it was kind of, I don't know, it was more normalized. It was just two people. And I kept thinking, oh, aren't they going to be superficial and somebody's going to have an issue about either the heavyset guy is going to say, I don't deserve you because I'm out of your league, or the handsome is going to say, you're out of my league. You know, that whole expectation thing. And they never went there. And I thought it was sweet. I don't know that it was deep, but in a way it was kind of queer because it dealt with something most people wouldn't touch, mm-hmm. you know, that hot stove. And they did, and they didn't remark on it, and they didn't judge it. And that took some guts, I thought.
7: It also features Cara Buono from Stranger Things, one of the moms on Stranger Things. In the final season, she had some really great stuff to do in that season where she was fighting back against the Upside Down. And then it also features Charlie Tahan, who, if you watched the Laura Linney crime show Ozark, he was Wyatt in...
8: Yeah, I didn't even recognize him.
7: In Ozark. He was great.
8: Yeah.
7: He was one of the roommates.
8: Yeah.
7: So that is things like this. I would give it... because there were some narrative moments where things sort of popped up for the characters that were really important, but they would suddenly just kind of come out of nowhere. And I was like, well, wait a minute, where did that come from? So from a writing, that's why I'm going to be kind of a jerk about this and say 3.5 out of 5 rainbows. on that one, just because the writing could have been a little bit more tighter and cohesive. There were a lot of great themes in here. It's really great, well, to look at, nicely shot, has a really lovely moment at the end. Some really good, you know, guest stars and Kara and I literally just forgot his name. But I'm going to give it, Charlie, I'm going to give it 3.5 out of 5 rainbows. Jim?
8: 4 out of 5.
7: Oh, there we go. There we go. Things like this. We watched it on Tubi, but I think you can also find it on other platforms as well. All right, the next film that we're going to talk about is The Best Friend. And this is actually from Brazil. And, you know, you've talked about on the show a lot of amazing films coming out of queer films coming out of Brazil. This one is actually from 2024. And it is directed by Alan Debertin, written by, and I really apologize because I do not speak Portuguese. So the writers are Andre Araujo, Otavio Chamorro, and Raul Damasceno. And it stars Vinicius Teixeira, Gabriel Fuentes, and Leo Bahia. I'm so sorry to all of those folks that I do not speak Portuguese.
8: You sound like Marco Rubio.
7: Mais non, c'est pas possible.
8: Anyway, I thought this was an interesting... I don't know how we had not seen this before.
7: So this is another... Actually, we didn't intend for this to happen, but it's sort of a theme. This is a film where it is a reunion of two, and they're adults now, but they knew each other as kids. And so they had sort of a, you know, moment, if you will, a few moments. And then they were, you know, separated. And then now they're coming, you know, they randomly fall back into each other's lives. And so we see what's going to happen here. And so our main character, essentially what happens is he is proposed to by his long-term boyfriend, in a very ostentatious way. He hears all this music. He's like brushing his teeth, getting ready for bed, and he hears all this music outside his window. So he goes to the balcony, and his, you know, boyfriend is down on the street with all these people and, you know, spouting him how she loves him, and then says, you know, let's get, you know, will you marry me? And, you know, our main guy goes back into the apartment and won't let him up. And when he calls on the phone to be like, hey, let me into the building, and goes, I think we need to take a break. And so he walks away from the engagement and goes off to their version, I think, of like Fire Island, Brazil's version of Fire Island, or Rehoboth, or, you know, P-Town, and to spend the weekend just basically having fun out in the sun at a gay resort. And that's where he runs into this former flame, who actually rejected him because he was a plus-sized young boy. And so now he's not plus-sized anymore, and so there is that whole dynamic there. But the boyfriend, the I mean, not the boyfriend, the new

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1: Like, love triangle thing going on, and then it becomes sort of a love quadrangle thing going on. But yeah, that's the story of the film. But Jim, what were your thoughts about it?
2: Well, that trope of we used to know each other, we were lovers way back when, and
1: not really lovers. Again, they were kids.
2: But it's starting to. I'm starting to see that same sort of rationale. John and I have this very superficial joke of when is the water scene going to come up, which is the opportunity for the two young men to go swimming or get in a water hole or get wet or get rained
1: in
2: on.
1: In a pool, and yeah,
2: then,
1: get, yeah.
2: And then they wind
1: caught
2: up
1: in the rain.
2: You know, drying out and winding up in a bedroom.
1: But start watching for it. There is a water scene in every game.
2: It's amazing. But this is another kind of thing where it's a setup that's familiar. And you know something's going to happen because they wouldn't just coincidentally, against all odds, suddenly find each other again. And so if you can get over that and just let that be the case.
1: Why do you get over that? That's a good setup.
2: Well, it's like I guess it's like a rom-com.
1: It's a thing, trope.
2: Right?
1: It's a good trope.
2: It's a rom-com setup. And what I remember mostly is that the more reticent guy hard to figure out what his feelings were or what his intentions were. Do you know, do you remember that dynamic where one was more expressive? That might be because I'm an expressive person, and the one that's quiet, you're like, what is he thinking? What is going on? And I remember finding him a little hard to get, hard to get close to or hard to care about, I guess is what I'm saying. But I liked it. There was enough dynamism there that you really wanted to see how this was going to go, and you really wanted them to get together. At least I did, and you were encouraged.
1: I didn't.
2: Huh?
1: I didn't.
2: You didn't want them to get together? Why do you say that?
1: As it was going along, I think I agree what you were saying there. Like, our main character was very introspective.
2: Yes.
1: And so you could see the wheels spinning.
2: Right.
1: And you weren't always necessarily allowed in to see. So you knew he was having feelings about something. But as you were going along with them, I was like, I don't think he's good enough for you. He's kind of a jerk at times. Other times I was like, okay, I get it. Yeah, you know, of course, you know, go for it. But there were times where I was like, I don't know.
2: Yeah.
1: And that was the interesting thing about it, though, is that for a rom-com, both the relationship that he had with his would-be fiance and this, you know, crush of his for when he was a kid and being able to be reunited with him.
2: Right.
1: It was – both of those dynamics were very messy. And I thought that was very interesting that it wasn't like this rom-com where you're like, aha, this is the person that you're supposed to be with. You know what I mean? Right. Like, there was that kind of reality, even though it was musical and whatnot, that this is tricky.
2: Yeah.
1: It's messy. It's not really –
2: I like the music.
1: Straightforward.
2: I like the music. Of course, I like musicals, so I don't find that interruptive. I find it kind of comments on or elevates the emotions or something. I like the musical numbers, even though they're completely not realistic. But
1: Well, most of them are.
2: It's very gay to have
1: when they go to drag performances.
2: Right.
1: So that's where it takes place.
2: Right.
1: Mainly the musical numbers. There's one more traditional like musical number where they break out into song, right, if you will.
2: I'll make one other observation about films that are
1: you've got 20 seconds.
2: In another language. The subtitles are going by so fast that sometimes I don't actually get the whole line. I don't get the whole statement. Have you noticed? Maybe it's my age, but I really feel like some of it's going by in a blur.
1: Well, when you have musical lyrics that you're trying to get out, that they don't necessarily match up. But you can watch The Best Friend on Deku. If you subscribe to Deku, you can also find it on Tubi, which is a free streaming service. All right, we have one more film that we're going to talk about, a huge one for Jim. He really enjoyed this one. So keep it tuned here to The Gailey Show on AM 50 Radio, KTNF, WCPT 820 and 92.7 FM, WMDX.

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6: NBC News Radio, I'm Tammy Trujillo. The U.S. is set to impose tough new sanctions on Iran. Details from Lisa Carton.
7: Treasury Secretary Scott Bessent says he'll hold a news conference Monday to lay out the economic pressures the administration plans to impose on Iran and its key allies.The White House described the measures as the toughest sanctions in history. President Trump referred to it as an economic D-Day for the Islamic Republic. I'm Lisa Carton.
6: A 2020 presidential bid could be in the future for Senator Chris Van Hollen. Appearing on NBC's Meet the Press, the Maryland Democrat said that he's kicking the tires on a potential run for the highest office.
8: I think there's a great deal of churning within the Democratic Party, and I support that. As I said, I think we need this healthy debate because I don't think Democrats...have put forward a clear alternative to the Trump administration.
6: Van Hollen was asked if Democratic Socialists should have a place in the Democratic Party. Van Hollen responded by saying they do as part of the debate. The NAACP is criticizing the Navy after reports the Pentagon may rename an aircraft carrier after President Trump instead of a Black World War II hero. NAACP President Derek Johnson on Saturday called the reports, quote, a slap in the face to every war hero and to every service member who's worn the uniform uniform. USS Doris Miller is the first to honor a Black American and the first to recognize a sailor's actions while serving in the enlisted ranks. Miller was given the Navy Cross for helping wounded sailors and shooting down a Japanese fighter plane during the attack on Pearl Harbor. Tyra Banks' lawyers are responding after Netflix asked a judge to dismiss her defamation suit over the docuseries Reality Check Inside America's Next Top Model. Netflix says Banks signed an agreement giving up her right to review or approve the completed documentary. Banks' lawsuit claims Reality Check used selective editing to create a false narrative about her role in controversial moments from America's Next Top Model. You're listening to the latest from NBC News Radio. Nearly 25 years after the September 11th attacks, new genetic genealogy technology has positively identified the remains of a victim from the World Trade Center site. Jonathan O'Halloran reports.
9: It's a first-of-its-kind discovery that the city says is a breakthrough. The new technology combines DNA testing with family tree research, something that has been recently used to help police solve criminal cases. The now-identified victim was an adult woman, her family declining to publicly identify her. While not suitable for all remains, officials are hopeful that the new tech will help provide closure to some of the nearly 1,100 victims from the World Trade Center site who remain unidentified. In New York, I'm Jonathan O'Halloran.
6: A new study says common personal care products contain unlabeled toxic chemicals. The testing of over 110 items, ranging from shampoo to baby lotions, found evidence of undisclosed toxic chemicals in about 85%. The products averaged over three times as many chemicals as were listed on the labels. The study's authors say it underlines the need for stricter oversight and mandatory testing. A class action lawsuit alleges the Oura Ring fitness tracker doesn't actually track users' sleep as advertised. A story from Rob Martier.
10: The complaint, filed August 20th, states that Oura cannot measure brain electrical activity, eye movements, muscle tone, or other signals. The suit alleges Oura's AI models are doing guesswork based on improper inputs and are taking advantage of desperate consumers who struggle with sleep. The suit claims that Oura engaged in fraudulent advertising, unjust enrichment, breach of express and implied warranties, and violations of California's unfair competition law. I'm Rob Martier.
6: Walmart will soon let customers make purchases with tap-to-pay methods, including Apple Pay. The company says it plans to roll out tap-to-pay at all Walmart and Sam's Club locations by the end of the year. Tammy Trujillo, NBC News Radio.
11: Time now for a quick look at our KKNW weather update. Monday starts sunny with a high of 75 with a slight breeze, dropping to 58 at night. Tuesday warms up to 83 with clear skies, cooling down to 59. Wednesday brings mostly sunny skies with a high near 75, a partly cloudy low of 56. Thursday turns mostly cloudy with a high near 70, dropping to 55. Friday wraps up the work week with mostly sunny and 70 with clear skies overnight and a low around 55.
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13: 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This show is powered by Norton and Visa, two awesome brands that protect you in slightly different ways. I'll tell you more about Norton and Visa shortly. But hey, thanks for tuning into the program. Hope you're all doing great today. I know it's back to school time for many listeners or your kids, and that includes mine as well. One of my twins, Jacob, started teachers college in Scotland last week, so we're missing him around the house. But he'll be back next spring. It's like a fast track program, so that's pretty exciting. And my daughter is heading back to college next week, and my youngest son graduated, so he's home. So it's like a revolving door around the Saltzman household. But yeah, whatever you're up to this month and your family, I hope all is well. And thank you for tuning in to Tech It Out. the show that aims to demystify tech, not just celebrate it. And speaking of which, we've got three great guests on today's show. First off, right out of the gate, we're going to chat with a company called Allura Tech, celebrating an anniversary, and they're going to tell us about their new digital photo frames. Yes, these are still a thing. Plus, they have these special digital calendars for your wall as well to keep the family organized. Speaking of families, after that, a big name in the mobile phone space in Europe is now in the U.S. Fairphone will join us on the show. This is an exclusive interview recorded a while back, but I wasn't allowed to air it until now because the Fairphone smartphone is now available. You'll hear what's significant about that. It's very different. And finally on the show, host of the Instagram and YouTube show Clean My Space, Melissa Maker, will join us on the program once again. She is going to talk to us about summer hosting and how tech can help in the kitchen, in the laundry room. I believe she's got a partnership with LG. She's a great interview and always has amazing tips to cleaning around your home, a chore that most of us don't like. Well, she always finds a way to make it easier for us. All of this and more on a brand new Tech It Out. All right, let's kick things off. You may have seen or heard of the company Allura Tech, which has made a name for itself primarily in the digital photo frame space. But the Irvine, California-based company isn't resting on its laurels, as today it offers many other innovative displays for your home, including family calendars for the digital age. Joining us to share the news is Allura Tech CEO, John Wallico. Nice to chat with you, John. Thanks for your time today.
14: Thanks, Mark. Happy to be here with you.
13: Awesome. Now, before we talk about specific products, including the family calendars and this e-paper frame that I want to ask you about, let's just first take a step back and let me ask you about the company itself. Tell us about Allura Tech.
14: Sure. Well, excited to announce that we've just celebrated our 20-year anniversary. Back in 2006, there was a few of us buddies kind of having lunch one day, and we're coming up with ideas about starting a new company and what products we might want to focus on. And we actually pulled the trigger, moved forward, and 20 years later, here we are. So we're excited about Allura Tech and what we've done over the years. And like you mentioned, focusing more heavily in the digital picture frame space. It's been quite a journey for us.
13: Mm-hmm. Well, I remember this category being super hot. You're right. About 20 years ago, I believe Allura Tech was one of the leaders in this space, but you have evolved since then, and we'll get to that in a moment. But do you remember your first product in North America back in 2006?
14: Actually, yeah. One of the first products that we launched was in the external storage, external hard drive space. Hmm. And we played in that space for about a year and a half, 2 years, and then we pivoted over to the digital picture frames and a slew of other products, but yeah, primarily the digital picture frames.
13: Right. Yeah, I see a bunch of others listed on the website, but I wanted to invite you onto the program to talk about what's new in digital photo frames or picture frames. Some listeners may think that this is not a category that has some innovation to it. So we're going to teach them otherwise. But happy 20th anniversary. That's quite a milestone. So let's hear about some of your newer and more popular products. Why don't we start with the e-paper frame and then we'll move on from there. What is that exactly? E-paper.
14: Sure. So we've been getting a lot of customer requests for digital picture frames that don't require power. They wanted to kind of hang the frames on the walls, and a lot of people just didn't have outlets readily available and didn't want cords hanging down on the walls.
13: Or drilling into the drywall, all that nonsense.
14: Right. So there was a new technology that's come out basically called e-paper or e-ink that will allow us to kind of resolve that issue of not needing to power the frame. And we put in a built-in battery into these displays that will allow you to, you know, enjoy the frame for about 6 months in between charges. It has a Type-C charging port on it. So if you do need to charge it, it takes about an hour, and then you'll get another 6 months life out of it, and just cuts that cord.
13: That's awesome. So this is similar technology to what's in e-readers, right? Like Kindles and such.
14: That's correct. It uses that same technology, but it's colored now. And the resolutions have improved significantly to where, it's a great customer experience.
13: Okay, so these are digital photo frames that are color, and does it make the paintings look more like a real painting? Is that fair compared to a super bright LCD screen of a painting?
14: That's correct. There's no backlighting, of course, to preserve the battery life, but you get a really nice, crisp, clear picture regardless. But it does mimic a little bit more of like an art feel. So if you kind of think about the old school oil paintings and what those look like up on the walls, kind of a good look. So it's interesting.
13: And how big are these e-paper frames? And is there a name for this line of products that Allure Tech has?
14: Yeah, we just literally call it our e-paper digital photo frame lineup. The size we have right now is our 13-inch, and we're looking at some smaller and larger sizes, but that's the one that's currently available, and we sell it for $349.
13: Okay, and how do you get photos on there?
14: So we have an app that you would download onto your smartphone or tablet, and you can instantly send photos directly from your device to the e-paper frame.
13: And you still sell regular, like brighter LCD digital picture frames as well?
14: Yeah, this category is actually growing. More and more people are realizing that they can send and share pictures with loved ones around the world, and it's fueling demand for picture frames even now.
13: That's great. We are chatting with Allure Tech CEO, John Wallico. He is on the line to chat with us about what's new from the company, which just turned 20. We are talking about the e-paper frame, which is a digital photo frame that has e-ink technology. It's color, but the real benefit here is the built-in battery can last up to 6 months on a single charge, and then it can be charged up in about an hour and last another half a year. That's pretty awesome. So you can hang it essentially wherever you like without having to worry about power. Why don't we now pivot, John, and talk about e-calendar frames, including a massive one. I think it's over 21 inches.
14: Sure. So with the evolution of the digital picture frame category, one of the advances on the software side is the ability to include like a family planner or scheduling application within these frames. So you get the full benefit of a traditional digital picture frame. You can send pictures wirelessly from anywhere in the world via your smartphone. But now you can also use it as a home lifestyle device where you can go right to your calendar setting within that frame itself and see what's going on for the day or the week or the month. And it's a pretty cool solution for families that are busy, and you can do additional things like what's for dinner tonight, or what's Johnny's soccer schedule. So it just kind of makes things a lot easier from an organization standpoint with these new software applications.
13: Even when I was back in college, when I was in university for 4 years, I had a giant like dry erase calendar, you know, where I would write in when my exams were and when book reports were due and essays and things like that. So this sounds like the same thing, but digital. Do family members who contribute to this use their phone to add to it, or do you have to do it on the device itself?
14: You could use it either way. You can literally just press on the touchscreen display and add a scheduling event, or you can sync it from your phone using the app and will update on the device again from anywhere in the world, as long as you're on a Wi-Fi network.
13: Gotcha. This assumes that the text is really legible, like it's crisp enough to have text, not photos. Is that right? Is it that clear?
14: Oh, yeah. It's very clear text, very legible, mm-hmm. very simple to use. We designed it to be very, very user friendly for those that aren't very technical.
13: Perfect. And then does this run on the same kind of battery technology, the e-ink tech, where you don't have to have it plugged in all the time, or is this different?
14: These are backlit LED LCD screens, so they do require power, unlike okay. our e-paper technology. So you will have to plug them in. You know, we have options where you can mount them on a wall. We include like mounting kits, or you could just set them up on your desktop. So there's different options.
13: Okay, thanks for that. Maybe the two categories will fuse one day. You'll have your e-paper e-calendars.
14: I like that. You never know.
13: All right, why don't we plug a website where our listeners can get more pricing on these? You did hint at the pricing on the e-papers, but not yet on the calendars. And do you have retail support? Can people walk in and buy this in a big box store, or is this online only? Tell us about that.
14: Yeah, sure. So our largest customer and partner is Best Buy. 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Of course, other e-commerce sites out there like Amazon. So we're pretty readily available if somebody's interested in looking for an Allure Tech solution.
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14: AlluraTech.com. And there's a ton of information on this site there. Or if there's any questions, give us a call. We have our toll-free number there, and happy to walk through any questions your listeners might have.
13: And Allure Tech is spelled A-L-U. Wratek. Does that mean anything, by the way?
14: Yeah, it's a name I made up. Allure, exciting or fascinating, and then technology. So we just kind of morphed those two together and came up with Alluratech.
13: Awesome. John, great to chat with you. Congrats on your continued success.
14: Thank you so much, Mark. Happy to be with you.
13: You're going to be the first to learn about Fairphone, now available in the U.S. You'll learn all about it when we return on Tech It Out.
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13: 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Wouldn't it be great if your next smartphone was modular? So if you wanted to replace or upgrade parts of it, you could easily do so yourself, which also could mean prolonging the purchase of your next phone, of course. Well, one company has made a name for itself in this space, aptly named Fairphone. Joining us on the line to chat is Chandler Hatton, Chief Technical Officer at Fairphone. Welcome to the show, Chandler. Thanks for your time today.
2: Thanks. It's a pleasure to be here.
13: Great. We're talking to a North American audience who may not be as familiar as Europeans when it comes to Fairphone, which is F-A-I-R, phone. So why don't we just start at a high level? Please tell us, what is Fairphone?
2: Yeah, sure. Fairphone is a Dutch tech company, and we're really focused on doing something that's long thought to be nearly impossible, which is building high-performing modular smartphones, which can last for an extremely long time. So we have a 5-year hardware warranty, and a 7-year or 8-year software support, depending on the model. Mm-hmm. We also focus on using ethically sourced materials and fair wage labor. So to give you a quick example of what this looks like, if your phone's battery died, you crack the screen, these things happen to all of us, then instead of paying an exorbitant fee to have somebody else fix your device and waiting around while that person does that, you can just repair it yourself. So you can order a part online. Let's say it costs $30 instead of $300 to fix, for example, your screen, and you can just do that repair yourself in your kitchen with a screwdriver.
13: Okay. Thank you for that high-level overview of what Fairphone is all about. So modularity and ethical phone, which I'll ask you a little bit more about in a moment. So this, I think, falls under the what we often say in the industry as a right-to-repair option. And I think some of the other major smartphone makers are finally getting a little bit on board there. Is it that they're not doing it enough, or they're still charging through the nose, even if they're letting you change it yourself? What would you say separates Fairphone from some of the other major smartphone players out there?
2: Yeah, so the right to repair is something that's really built into Fairphone's DNA. So we always say, if you can't open it, you don't own it. And we really take that seriously, right? We want our customers to open up their devices, to do the repairs themselves. Mm-hmm. We publish our source code, so it's open source. So you can even get in there and make changes to the source code should you wish to do so. So that's really taking the right to open up your device and take care of it and own it yourself to an extreme. What we've seen in both Europe, but as well as the US, is that there's been these right to repair movements coming in where legislation is forcing big tech to rethink the way that they're enabling their customers to maintain their devices. So in the past, you would need to go to a special shop that was approved by the vendor.
13: Right.
2: You would need to pay high prices. Now we see legislation coming in that's encouraging these companies to offer repair services at a reasonable price. But we go a lot farther than that. So we provide a 5-year hardware warranty, 7 or 8 year software support, 8 years on the Fairphone Gen 6 and 6 Plus, which we'll talk about in a little bit. But more importantly, we don't use glue to stick the thing together. So it's just connected together with screws, which you can very comfortably and very quickly take apart in the comfort of your own home. So this is a real difference in what self-repair looks like.
13: And no doubt, this isn't only good for your wallet, but the environment as well. Because if phones are disposable, if you will, where instead of trying to fix it, you just buy a new one, that's not good for landfills and the whole e-waste, electronic waste problem. So this is great on a few levels.
2: Indeed.
13: How easy is it to fix your own device? I mean, it's one thing to be allowed to do it and making it easy to take it apart without glue and all that. But for the average person, is this something they can actually pull off, or do you have to be super technical?
2: You don't need to be super technical to do the repairs. Let me answer that question, then I'll jump back in with the e-waste and the environmental impact angle. So in terms of fixing your phone, let's say you need to replace your battery because batteries last a few years, and at a certain point, the charging starts to diminish, and then you'll need to have a battery replacement. A lot of people at this point look into what it costs to get a battery replacement, and they think, oh, it's too expensive. I'm just going to get a new phone. With Fairphone, you can order the battery online, and then you can do a 5-minute replacement for that battery with a normal screwdriver. So that's pretty easy.
13: Mm-hmm.
2: And the same thing goes with a screen. So this is screen repairs and USB-C port repairs are the most common repairs that we see happen when you accidentally drop your phone or you, in a moment of impatience, jam your cable into your phone in the wrong way several times. And then you can open up the whole phone. And it'll take a little bit longer than the battery repair, about 15 minutes to get that whole phone apart, put in the new screen and get it back together. So that's how easy it is to do. And we have videos online to support people step by step.
13: More about the Fairphone devices when we return on Tech It Out.
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6: NBC News Radio, I'm Tammy Trujillo. President Trump is taking a swipe at Canada amid trade tensions between the two countries. In a post on Truth Social, the president wrote that Canada wants, quote, the benefits of being a state without being one, adding that the country has charged farmers massive amounts of tariffs for many years. This comes after U.S. tariffs against a wide range of Canadian goods went into effect early Saturday, after negotiators from both sides failed to reach an agreement. Kyle Kirkwood is the winner of the Freedom 250 Grand Prix in Washington, D.C. President Trump waved the green flag to start Sunday's race, and Transportation Secretary Sean Duffy waved the checkered flag at the finish after 147 laps. Nearly 25 years since the September 11th attacks, a new genetic genealogy technology has positively identified the remains of a victim from the World Trade Center site. It's a first-of-its-kind discovery that the city is calling a breakthrough. Tammy Trujillo, NBC News Radio.
3: Happy Pride, Seattle. 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
10: 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It's Joey J here with another weekly movie minute, serving up both adventure and food, heart and mindless action. Only in August, apparently.
23: Tell me what you want. Everybody wants something.
27: What do you want?
4: vengeance.
10: Jason Statham has the mindless action aspect down pat as a bodyguard trapped in a cargo boat uncovering the mystery of his deceased boss in Mutiny. And needless to say, we've seen this movie before. Statham's charisma saves it, but otherwise, it takes the tone of a ripoff of a lesser John Woo vehicle if John Woo had ever directed Taken, but was thinking more like Die Hard. Too much of a mix of reheats to fully recommend. My best suggestion lies with some fresh house catch in Tony.
11: If anybody asks, I'm not a writer. I work in a kitchen.
14: Sorry, what is your name?
11: Anthony Bourdain.
10: Rising star Dominic Sessa and director Matt Johnson lead this snapshot of a biopic covering the first truly formative years of chef, author, and raconteur Anthony Bourdain back when he was just a high school grad trying to find his way and tamp down his ego. Aided by an impeccable supporting performance by Antonio Banderas, we see a bold exception to the rule for just about every biopic in existence to thrive in one part of the story that sets the table for everything else to come. If you find yourself door dashing lobster and binging Parts Unknown right after, I think it'll have done its job correctly. Both arrive in theaters this weekend, and this is Joey J for KKNW.
15: Time now for a quick look at our KKNW weather update. Monday starts sunny with a high of 75 with a slight breeze, dropping to 58 at night. Tuesday warms up to 83 with clear skies, cooling down to 59. Wednesday brings mostly sunny skies with a high near 75, a partly cloudy low of 56. Thursday turns mostly cloudy with a high near 70, dropping to 55. Friday wraps up the work week with mostly sunny and 70 with clear skies overnight and a low around 55.
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13: Welcome back to Tech It Out. If you're just joining us now, we are learning about Fairphone, which is now available for the first time in the U.S. Big in Europe, it's the right to repair, a device that's modular. You can get in there and change components very affordably. On the line, we've got Chandler Hatton, Chief Technical Officer at Fairphone, to describe this movement, if you will. And before the break, Chandler, we were talking about how it's not just better on your wallet, but better on the environment as well, since you're not disposing of phones and getting a new one. Please continue your thought.
2: Yes, but there's a couple other things we also do. So we use a lot of fair and recycled materials, meaning that we use recycled plastic, we use recycled metal in the phone itself. And then we also use fair trade materials, for example, fair trade gold. We've established several credit systems to be able to support artisanal mining communities and sourcing materials in a fair way and paying them a reasonable wage for the work that they're doing and the way that they're contributing to the supply chain. So those are some of the examples of what we do beyond longevity. But of course, the primary thing that you would need to know if you're considering a Fairphone is that it's a phone that'll last you a long time. And if you ever have a problem because you damage your phone, then you can repair it at very low cost.
13: Thanks for that, Chandler. Yeah, I was going to ask you what you meant by ethical. So you did answer that. It's a combination of fair trade as well as, I would assume, working conditions of people who aren't just in the mining side of things, but also putting together the phones. We've heard horror stories about some of the other big smartphone makers out there about working conditions in China and India and so on.
2: It's interesting that you say that because we pay bonuses directly to the factory, to the assembly workers, to ensure that they receive living wage. But we also support them to create worker initiatives within the factory. And what's really interesting is that we see in some cases that the factory managers will come back to us and say that they're implementing the higher wage standards that we've asked them to implement for our phones across their whole factory They see that it results in people doing better work, people coming to work happier, and people being able to do their work better because they don't have this financial burden.
13: That's great to hear, and no doubt rewarding to hear as well that you've improved the worker morale and across the board, not just for those who are working on your device. Without further ado, Chandler, let's now shift gears and talk about your next gen phone or family of phones. Tell us about them.
2: Yeah, so what's really exciting is that we will be offering our phone for the first time in the U.S. market, which means that American consumers can purchase the Fairphone Gen 6 Plus. And what is the Gen 6 Plus? The Gen 6 Plus is an improved version of the Gen 6, which is a phone that we released in 2025. So this is the latest thing to come off of our assembly lines. Indeed, new to the U.S. market, and it has a 7S Gen 4 processor in it, Snapdragon. And it also has a great camera setup with 50 megapixel Sony Lytia main camera and optical image stabilization and 13 megapixel ultrawide camera and a 32 megapixel selfie camera. So you really have great specs on a device that's quite reasonably priced.
13: All right. Yeah, the camera is one of the top applications, I think, for a phone user today. And I think increasingly AI, we've been leveraging these amazing tools baked into our phones, whether it's something as basic as removing an unwanted subject from a photo to helping you with productivity, creating emails and, you know, summarizing calls and notes and all that. Do your Fairphone devices have AI as well?
2: Yeah, so we have lots of lightweight AI camera algorithms that'll improve the behind-the-scenes photo processing. We've also launched the 6 Plus with an even higher memory variant, so with 12/256 memory. Very reason to do this is indeed to support AI use cases so that we see that the working memory on the phone needs to be a little bit more in order to be able to do a lot of the things that we're seeing people pick up and start using. And of course, if you're looking at a phone that's going to last you for 5 years or longer, then it's important that it has sufficient memory to be able to do that, despite the pressures currently in the memory market.
13: What size phone is it? And is it like a candy bar style phone where it doesn't fold or flip, but it is like the more popular flagship kind of rectangle, if you will? Is it like 7 inches?
2: Yeah, it's a little bit less. It's 6.3 inches. Mm-hmm. And indeed, it's not a flipping or folding. It's simply the candy bar style, yeah. Comfortable to hold in your hands, particularly for people with hands that are my size, which it's a little bit smaller than other people's.
13: It's no secret that in the U.S., iPhone is by far the number one device. And then a drop down to the Android devices like Samsung and Moto and OnePlus. How do you convince an iPhone user to switch to Android? I'm assuming the Fairphone devices run on Android, which is open source. How do you convince someone who's so ingrained in that Apple ecosystem to step out of it? I know in Europe, Android is way more popular.
2: Yeah, so the first thing that I think is important to say is that we always encourage people not to go out and buy a new phone if they don't need to, right? The best phone you have is one that's already in your pocket. But should you need a new phone, then it's a great idea to consider a Fairphone. And really the main reason that Fairphone will serve you better than some of the competing devices is that it will last you longer. It will be less expensive for you to maintain.
13: Yeah.
2: And it has a great interface. The other thing to mention is that we also have an alternative operating system, which is the EOS variant.
13: Yeah, I saw that on the website, but I didn't recognize it.
2: No, indeed. This is a French company, Murena, who makes an alternative version of the Android operating system. Of course, Android is in its core
13: right.
2: Something that's open source. And this is a variant that has eliminated some of the Google features and really focused on privacy first experience. So we release our phone both with a standard Android variant for those that want a more conventional phone experience. And then we also have EOS. And EOS is something that we see has really been driving interest in our device since the increasing interest in privacy-focused software experiences and being more in control of your data.
13: Awesome. All right. As we wrap up, Chandler, let's now talk price for the new Fairphone device for the U.S. market and availability. When exactly can be purchased and how? How do we get going? Is it a website? Do you have retail support?
2: So we do indeed have a website. We're also selling through platforms like Amazon, and we'll also be working with some MVNOs, and okay. We're also AT&T compliant for bring your own device, a phone that will serve you well on the U.S. market. The price for the launch in the U.S. is $649, and the best place to get a hold of it is, of course, at our website, which is fairphone.com.
13: FairPhone.com.
2: Yes. I also wanted to mention that it's coming out in a beautiful color. So look for that. And this will be joining the rest of our lineup, which is audio products, including our lineup that we already have in both the US and Europe for audio devices, which includes the over-ear headphones as well as the in-ear earbuds.
13: Well, congratulations, Chandler, as CTO of Fairphone, and keep up the great work with your approach to a device that we all carry with us. And I wish you much luck and success in breaking into the U.S. market. All the best. Thanks again for your time.
2: Thank you very much.
13: We chat with YouTube and Instagram star Melissa Maker when we return on Tech It Out.
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1: 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Summer is in full swing, which around my house means backyard get-togethers with friends and family, more people in and out of the kitchen, which my wife calls her office, and honestly, a lot more laundry as well. I'm sure you can relate. That includes my wife and I, by the way, really getting into pickleball this summer, and so a lot of gym clothes that we need cleaned. Joining me to talk about the tech that's helping us get the most out of the summer at home is cleaning expert and LG brand ambassador, Melissa Maker. Welcome back to the show, Melissa. Good to talk to you.
2: Mark, thanks so much for having me on. And yeah, summer really is a season of two extremes at home. You know, on the one hand, you've got the fun stuff like taking up pickleball and entertaining and hosting and camp and backyard drinks with friends. And on the other hand, you've got the reality of what the season leaves behind, like grass stains and sandy towels, sweaty clothes and sticky glasses and plates. And LG's newest lineup is designed to help with both sides of that.
1: Awesome. All right. So why don't we start with the fun stuff first? I did touch on backyard hosting off the top. This is the season for that. Summer is so precious where you want to squeeze every last day possible outside. Mm-hmm. So what's new from LG that could help us with entertaining?
2: Yeah. And you know, the biggest challenge when it comes to outdoor entertaining has to be having enough ice for everyone. And that's part of why I'm so excited about LG's new 24 cubic foot, zero clearance, counter depth max French three-door refrigerator. And this is actually LG's first and largest capacity freestanding counter depth fridge with this particular design. And you know, one of the coolest things about this fridge is that it's got the Kraft Ice dual ice maker, which not only produces

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1: Round slow melting ice globe. And it really not only helps to improve the taste of the drink, but it also just elevates the look. And as an aside, my daughter and her friends and my niece and nephew, they are obsessed with the craft ice.
2: Well, something tells me you may have an LG fridge that can produce craft ice.
1: I certainly do.
2: Well, as they say, you taste or drink with your eyes as well. So I forgot about the practical side of it, that it takes longer to melt. That's a good point. Yeah, it looks great and definitely amazing for hosting. I get it. And so it's really about having the right ice for the occasion.
1: Yeah, you know, it's not just about getting a bag of ice anymore. You want to make sure that you have the right ice for the job. So you've got, you know, if you're doing sodas or iced coffee, you can use crushed ice for that. If you're, you know, just, you know, needing to cool some water down or throw something into a cooler, you can use the regular cubed ice. And then if you want to serve something beautiful, you've got craft ice. So it's really, it's an elevated feature of this refrigerator. And another elevated feature is that zero clearance hinge system that I was talking about earlier, Mark, which allows both French doors. I want you to imagine a fridge in a kitchen maybe 20 years ago where both doors would open and they could, you know, maybe stop at 45 degrees because the covers were getting in the way. This fully opens all the way because you get that built-in look with the refrigerator. But then when you're opening the doors, they can open fully and give you that really high-end built-in streamlined look without sacrificing any of your storage space.
2: Love that. All right. So it's both design and functionality. And then once the party's over and the sink is full of dishes, is there anything new from LG that can help with cleanup?
1: Yeah. So they just come out with their new dishwasher. It's called the LG Flush Fit Dishwasher. And just like I was talking about earlier with the fridge that sits flush to cabinetry, this one does the same thing. So you're getting that beautiful high-end look as well. But the dishwasher could do so much. It can hold up to 16 place settings. There's so many other great features of this dishwasher too. And, you know, sometimes you hear a word or you see a name and you're not really sure what it means, but I want to give a bit of color to what these dishwashers can actually do. So TrueSteam technology is the first thing that I love about this dishwasher, which if you can sort of imagine yourself on the inside of a dishwasher, the door has four jets built into it that penetrate food residue with steam. It sanitizes with steam and it minimizes water spots during drying. So that's really handy.
2: A few more minutes with Melissa Maker, the host of Clean My Space on YouTube and TikTok and Instagram. We're going to move from the kitchen to the laundry room. Stick with us. We'll be right back with more Tech It Out.
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1: We are chatting with Melissa Maker. She is a celebrity on YouTube and on Instagram with her Clean My Space channel on, again, those social media platforms. She's also an LG ambassador for all things kitchen and laundry. And now let's continue that, I guess, less glamorous side of summer, not just cleaning dishes, but clothes and other things that we need to wash as well. Laundry does pile up fast, especially this season. What's new in that regard?
2: Okay, well, Mark, I have to tell you, I've had quite a summer. I mean, besides you and your wife taking up pickleball, I just got back from a two-week trip to Greece, and my daughter just got back from a month at overnight camp. So my washing machine and dryer have been earning their keep this summer. And so LG's got this 5.8 cubic foot mega capacity smart front load washer. And this uses AI direct drive technology, which is built-in intelligence that automatically detects fabric texture and load size. And then it optimizes the wash motion and temperatures accordingly. This morning, I just finished probably my 10th load of laundry from overnight camp.
1: It never ends. Yeah. Been there.
2: And I mean, everything has to get washed, from towels to duffel bags and shoes, and it's nuts. So this morning, that's what I had. I had a pair of shower shoes. I had a duffel bag. I had about four towels. So a lot of stuff. It went into the machine. I selected the AI function on there. And what the machine does is it detects exactly what's in there. So it knows the cycle, the temperature, how much detergent to dose. I don't have to think about that. And that has been such a time saver. And I absolutely love that feature on the machine.
1: I love when tech can make these tasks that are sometimes very tedious a lot easier, takes the heavy lifting off of it from you, whether it's beach towels, workout clothes, grass stained t-shirts, sleeping bags, and the list goes on and on this time of year especially. Do you have any tips, Melissa? It would be remiss to have you on the show and not ask if you had any tips to tackling summer messes outside of technology.
2: Oh, yeah. I mean, listen, when it comes to clothing or anything that you're laundering, you want to make sure that you're treating stains as they happen. So if you've got a grass stain, make a mental note of it. When you get home that day, just throw some pre-treater on there, because the longer a stain sits, the less likely it's going to be that you're going to get a great result. And I know for me, I just see such better results. It's so much easier when I pre-treat quickly. I think that would be the most important thing when it comes to laundry. And the other thing is just to create like a system that works for you, a system that makes sense for your home, because you don't want to be overloaded with cleaning tasks, you know, at the end of your week or the end of your night. So think about when dishes and laundry, because those are the things, in my opinion, that have to be done the most around the house, but especially during summer.
1: You also gave me another tip, by the way, about shaking out sandy towels and swimsuits and such before they go in the wash to keep sand from settling in the drum, which I think is also a good, smart, non-techie tip to prolonging the use of your laundry machines. Good stuff. And I know with many of the smart LG appliances, including laundry pairs, you can schedule them. So if you want it to run on off-peak energy hours, you can do that. You may not want to manually start doing all that work on your Saturday evening when you want to relax, but you can schedule it to turn on after 7 or 8 p.m. Where can we learn more about all of these high-tech appliances that we've been hearing about?
2: Yeah, so go and visit LG.com for more information on the new zero-clearance counter-depth max refrigerator with Kraft Ice and LG's latest laundry lineup, including the mega-capacity smart front-load washer, ultra-large-capacity dryer, and LG wash tower.
1: All right, a lot there to check out, or tech out, as I like to say, at LG.com. Melissa, always great chatting with you. Enjoy the rest of your summer. Thanks so much for carving out some time to chat with us again.
2: You enjoy too, Mark. Chat soon.
1: I wanted to just spend the last minute of the show thanking the audience. Tech It Out is almost 10 years old. We started in July of 2017, so next summer it'll be 10 years. Thank you for your support and the lovely messages I receive, both from the talk radio versions and the podcasts as well. 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It's Mark Saltzman, Mark with a C. I also want to thank Visa and Norton, two awesome partners of mine. 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So thanks again, everyone. Have a great rest of your day, and I look forward to catching up with you next week for another new episode of Tech It Out. Bye-bye for now.
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4: I'm Dr. Anthony Lizowitz, and this is Climate Connections. Oceans cover more than two-thirds of the planet's surface and hold enough water to fill the Grand Canyon more than 300,000 times. And all that water is slowly becoming more acidic. When people burn fossil fuels like oil and gas, it releases carbon dioxide to the atmosphere. The ocean then absorbs about a third of that carbon dioxide, where it mixes with water to form carbonic acid. Since pre-industrial times, the ocean has grown about 30% more acidic as people have burned fossil fuels. This change would not be noticeable to someone at the beach, but ocean acidification harms some marine life. Coral skeletons and oyster and clam shells are made by combining calcium and carbonate ions into a material called calcium carbonate. But when ocean water gets more acidic, there are fewer carbonate ions floating around. That makes it harder for corals to grow and oysters and clams to form shells. As people continue to add carbon to the atmosphere and acidification gets worse, it could threaten some shellfish populations and the livelihoods of the people who harvest them. So preventing that pollution is vital for protecting marine life and coastal communities. Climate Connections is produced by the Yale Center for Environmental Communication. To learn more about climate change, visit climateconnections.org.
5: NBC News Radio, I'm Tammy Trujillo. The U.S. is set to impose tough new sanctions on Iran. Details from Lisa Carton.
6: Treasury Secretary Scott Bessent says he'll hold a news conference Monday to lay out the economic pressures the administration plans to impose on Iran and its key allies. The White House described the measures as the toughest sanctions in history. President Trump referred to it as an economic D-Day for the Islamic Republic. I'm Lisa Carton.
5: A 2020 presidential bid could be in the future for Senator Chris Van Hollen. Appearing on NBC's Meet the Press, the Maryland Democrat said that he's kicking the tires on a potential run for the highest office.
7: I think there's a great deal of churning within the Democratic Party, and I support that. As I said, I think we need this healthy debate because I don't think Democrats have put forward a clear alternative to the Trump administration.
5: Van Hollen was asked if Democratic Socialists should have a place in the Democratic Party. Van Hollen responded by saying they do as part of the debate. The NAACP is criticizing the Navy after reports the Pentagon may rename an aircraft carrier after President Trump instead of a Black World War II hero. NAACP President Derek Johnson on Saturday called the reports, quote, a slap in the face to every war hero and to every service member who's worn the uniform. USS Doris Miller is the first to honor a Black American and the first to recognize a sailor's actions while serving in the enlisted ranks. Miller was given the Navy Cross for helping wounded sailors and shooting down a Japanese fighter plane during the attack on Pearl Harbor. Tyra Banks' lawyers are responding after Netflix asked a judge to dismiss her defamation suit over the docuseries Reality Check Inside America's Next Top Model. Netflix says Banks signed an agreement giving up her right to review or approve the completed documentary. Banks' lawsuit claims Reality Check used selective editing to create a false narrative about her role in controversial moments from America's Next Top Model. You're listening to the latest from NBC News Radio. Nearly 25 years after the September 11th attacks, new genetic genealogy technology has positively identified the remains of a victim from the World Trade Center site. Jonathan O'Halloran reports.
8: It's a first-of-its-kind discovery that the city says is a breakthrough. The new technology combines DNA testing with family tree research, something that has been recently used to help police solve criminal cases. The now identified victim was an adult woman, her family declining to publicly identify her. While not suitable for all remains, officials are hopeful that the new tech will help provide closure to some of the nearly 1,100 victims from the World Trade Center site who remain unidentified. In New York, I'm Jonathan O'Halloran.
5: A new study says common personal care products contain unlabeled toxic chemicals. The testing of over 110 items, ranging from shampoo to baby lotions, found evidence of undisclosed toxic chemicals in about 85%. The products averaged over three times as many chemicals as were listed on the labels. The study's authors say it underlines the need for stricter oversight and mandatory testing. A class action lawsuit alleges the Oura Ring fitness tracker doesn't actually track users' sleep as advertised. A story from Rob Martier.
9: The complaint, filed August 20th, states that Oura cannot measure brain electrical activity, eye movements, muscle tone, or other signals. The suit alleges Oura's AI models are doing guesswork based on improper inputs and are taking advantage of desperate consumers who struggle with sleep. The suit claims that Oura engaged in fraudulent advertising, unjust enrichment, breach of express and implied warranties, and violations of California's unfair competition law. I'm Rob Martier.
5: Walmart will soon let customers make purchases with tap-to-pay methods, including Apple Pay. The company says it plans to roll out tap-to-pay at all Walmart and Sam's Club locations by the end of the year. Tammy Trujillo, NBC News Radio.
10: Time now for a quick look at our KKNW weather update. Monday starts sunny with a high of 75 with a slight breeze, dropping to 58 at night. Tuesday warms up to 83 with clear skies, cooling down to 59. Wednesday brings mostly sunny skies with a high near 75, a partly cloudy low of 56. Thursday turns mostly cloudy with a high near 70, dropping to 55. Friday wraps up the work week with mostly sunny and 70 with clear skies overnight and a low around 55.
11: This Sunday, midterm matchups. With just 72 days until the midterms, the battle for control of Congress is expanding. Republicans race to defend their majority, while Democrats face a fight over how far left to go.
12: If the crazies get in office, they will drive this country off a cliff while laughing and telling us that America deserved it.
13: Ashley Moody can call it whatever she wants. She can call us whatever she wants. But in November, she will call me senator.
11: I'll talk to the Republican in charge of defending the Senate majority, Senator Tim Scott of South Carolina, and Democratic Senator Chris Van Hollen of Maryland. Plus, untested, Lindsey Graham was one of Washington's top national security voices. Now his sister wants to take his seat. But is she ready?
14: I'm just going to be honest here. I'm not on national security. I'm not that informed on national security.
11: And dollars and cents? The national debt hits a staggering $40 trillion.
15: We're going to have to grow our way out of this.
11: As trade talks with Canada fall apart, how much more can Americans afford? Joining me for insight and analysis are NBC News Chief Capitol Hill Correspondent Ryan Nobles, Leanne Caldwell, Chief Washington Correspondent for PAC, Republican strategist Matt Gorman, and Ashley Etienne, former Communications Director to Vice President Harris. Welcome to Sunday. It's Meet the Press.
16: From NBC News in Washington, the longest-running show in television history, this is Meet the Press with Kristen Welker.
11: Good Sunday morning. With just over 10 weeks to go until November's midterm elections, Democrats are still fighting over the future of their party. Angie Nixon, a member of the Democratic Socialists, won a major primary victory in Florida. Florida remains solidly in the red column for now. But with just four seats needed to flip the Senate, the battlefield is starting to expand, and warning signs are flashing for Republicans. This week, the Cook Political Report moved Senate races in Texas and Iowa from lean Republican to toss-up. The man tasked with defending the GOP Senate majority is South Carolina Senator Tim Scott, head of the National Republican Senatorial Committee. Senator Scott joined President Trump in South Carolina Friday night at a rally to support Darlene Graham, the sister of the late Senator Lindsey Graham, who is in a primary runoff this Tuesday.
17: They say that Trump does great when he's on the ballot, but when he's not on the ballot, his people don't come and they don't vote for senators, congressmen, and other Republicans. And that these people, they're running, they're great, but if Trump isn't actually on the ballot. So what I really want you to do is pretend, please, that I'm on the ballot.
11: And joining me now is Republican Senator Tim Scott of South Carolina. Senator Scott, welcome back to Meet the Press.
18: Thank you, Kristen. Thanks for having me this morning. Good Sunday morning to you.
11: Thank you so much for being here. Good Sunday morning to you. Let's start right there. In South Carolina, you were campaigning for Senator Darlene Graham. As you know, she got a lot of attention this week during a debate when she was asked about a key national security issue. I want to play it. Get your reaction on the other side. Take a look.
19: Are Taiwan and the South China Sea national security issues for the United States? And if so, why or how?
14: I'm just going to be honest here. I'm not that informed on national security, so. But I do support the military. My brother was in the Air Force for 33 years, so I will do everything I can to support the military. My dad was in the Army. I'm not a polished politician up here. National security is not my thing. Not my area of expertise, but I do support the military.
11: Senator Scott, is Darlene Graham qualified to be a U.S. senator?
18: Well, there's no doubt, Kristen. Darlene Graham is the real deal. One of the things I took away from Friday night's rally with President Trump, President Trump did a fabulous job of making it personal. He talked about his amazing relationship with Lindsey Graham, and how much time Lindsey Graham spent running around the world trying to make sure that Americans were safe here at home, but mostly abroad as well. And then he pivoted to Darlene Graham, and he said some really important things. I said earlier this year, 2026 is the year of affordability, and President Trump nailed it when he said that Darlene Graham understands the issues facing Americans today and South Carolinians today, the issues of affordability. She goes to the grocery store. She understands the prices of eggs and meat and some of the challenges facing the American people. She focuses on helping people with disabilities for the last 30 years as her career. She is ready to take on the issues that everyday Americans are facing. And Kristen, one other thing that's really important. I watched her on the campaign trail. I watched her go through two funerals for her brother, and then I watched her carefully for 30 days in the Senate, casting deciding votes for the AG, working on getting her first bill passed, the Russia sanctions bill. What did I assess? Highly qualified, incredibly competent, ready for prime time. She's ready to tackle the issues of affordability for the American people, and she's ready to serve the great state of South Carolina in the United States Senate. I ask every Republican in South Carolina, vote Darlene Graham on Tuesday.
11: But Senator Scott, should a U.S. senator have a basic understanding of national security issues?
18: Well, the answer is yes, and she does. The question we're asking ourselves today is whether or not she is prepared to serve in the United States Senate and represent the people of South Carolina on the issues that are germane to the moment. What are the issues of the moment, and is she prepared to hit those issues? She hits those issues spot on. She hits the target bullseye. How does she do so? Because she's been listening to people across our state for more than 30 years. She ran a state agency for 7 years. She understands the critical issues of affordability. Frankly, she's actually gotten a vote on her bill passed through the Senate, signed into law, which is more than her opponent. So what we know without question is Darlene Graham is ready to serve the United States of America, starting here at home in South Carolina.
11: Senator, how confident are you that Darlene Graham can win on Tuesday?
18: Very confident. It's one of the reasons why I waited 30 days to make sure that I felt like she was ready. I can tell you, as the senior senator for the great state of South Carolina, the person I want in the Senate with me, Darlene Graham, representing the people of South Carolina.
11: All right.
18: Well, easy choice.
11: Let's talk about the broader state of play for the Senate. According to the Cook Political Report, Six of the key battleground races have shifted out of Republicans' favor since April. Texas and Iowa moved from lean Republican to toss-up just this week. As chair of the National Republican Senatorial Committee, why do you think that so many of these Republican-leaning races have now moved to toss-ups?
18: Well, I am very confident that we will be in the majority at the end of November this year. And let me tell you why. We are facing the most dangerous, radical, and frankly, Kristen, weird Democrats I've seen in my lifetime. Let's start in Texas. James Tallarico believes that God is non-binary. He's a person who's so out of step with Texans that we're seeing a coalition building around our candidate, Paxton, Republicans and Democrats and independents coming together to make sure that James Tallarico never sees the Senate floor.
11: We're going to talk.
18: You turn your attention to Michigan. Abdul El-Sayed, the same kind of dangerous, radical, weird candidate. They're all over the country. We feel really good about where we are. And if you want to go back to Iowa, we have Ashley Hinson, a strong, powerful candidate running very strong in her state. And on the other side, we have Josh Turek, who has never seen a tax increase he didn't like. We're talking about someone willing to take resources out of the pockets of people working overtime.
11: Right.
18: We're talking about someone who believes that raising taxes will help people in Iowa meet their needs.
11: Let's talk
18: and buy
11: about
18: their
11: some. Let's
18: just
11: talk
18: out of step.
11: Let's talk about some of these states that you just raised. Let's start in Texas. Democrat James Tallarico, as you just said, facing off against Ken Paxton. Paxton has faced allegations of bribery, fraud, abuse of power. He was impeached by his own party. You endorsed Senator John Cornyn in the primary against Paxton. So why do you now believe Ken Paxton has the character to serve in the U.S. Senate?
18: Well, I can tell you this. What we know with great clarity is that James Tallarico does not have the character to serve in the United States Senate, nor does he have the right issue, right position on the issues that Texans care most about. I'll say it very clearly, and I'll say it again. James Tallarico is out of step, completely out of step with Texans.
11: But does Paxton have the character to serve? He was impeached by his own party.
18: Raise the taxes. Kristen, at the end of the day, the contrast is clear and simple. James Tallarico will not be the senator for Texas, and there are a host of reasons, from his position on the faith to his position on taxes to his position on boys playing against girls in sports. What we know with great certainty is that we will keep Texas red to the roots.
11: All right, let's talk about another state that you raised, another big state, Michigan, the face-off between Democrat Abdul El-Sayed and former Congressman Mike Rogers. The NRSC continues to put out social media posts claiming that Abdul El-Sayed has quote-unquote terrorist ties, and yet there is no evidence that he has terrorist ties. Senator, should the NRSC stop running those ads?
18: Well, we know without question that he had family members who helped resource Osama bin Laden. We know without question that he campaigns with Piker, who said at one point that America deserved 9/11.
11: Let's stay focused on Al-Sayed, though.
18: Let's stay focused on Al-Sayed and what he has said and believes in.
11: Birds of a feather flock together.
18: Birds of a feather flock together. The company you keep does matter. We all know that. That's something we learn in elementary school. Well, let's go to where he stands on the issues, though. There's a reason why even former Biden administration folks are joining with Republicans and hosting fundraisers throughout Michigan to support Mike Rogers. Here's one of the reasons why. We've got a candidate in Abdul El-Sayed who wants to abolish ICE. He wants to defund the police. Here's a candidate so radical that even Democrats in Michigan are joining forces for the first time with Republicans to elect Mike Rogers.
11: Just to be very clear, there is no evidence that Al-Sayed supports any terrorist organization. I just want to read this. A Washington Post analysis online found that, quote, nearly one in three posts about Al-Sayed from right-wing figures mentioned Islam, Muslims, or Sharia. Are Republicans trying to scare voters based on the fact that Al-Sayed would be the first Muslim senator?
18: Not at all. What we're more concerned about and only concerned about is the positions he has spoken about. He's the one that said he was committed to Sharia law. No one else said that besides Abdul El-Sayed. He's the one that said he wanted to eliminate much of the national security apparatus that protects America. At the same time, he campaigns with Piker, who says America deserved 9/11.
11: Al-Sayed did denounce those comments.
18: And he continues, to campaign with them anyways. You can't denounce it with your words and do something different with your actions. We believe what you do, not just what you say.
11: Okay, I do want to talk to you about a major issue that's emerging in the midterms: AI data centers. President Trump has weighed in on this a number of times, including on Wednesday. I want to play a little bit of what he had to say. Take a look.
17: If I were the mayor of a town or the governor of a state, and I had a chance to get a big plant in, an AI plant or a data center, I would absolutely want it.
11: Do Republicans want to be the pro-data center party, Senator?
18: Well, we know that the Democrats, the Governor Shapiro, was for data centers as well. What we know with a question, I wrote an op-ed, Kristen, about a month ago on the importance of data centers paying their own way, paying for their own electricity, paying for their own water usage, and only going to communities that want them. But we also know that Democrats are being used as pawns for this disinformation campaign run by China to make sure that China wins the AI future instead of America. We absolutely have to make sure that data centers only go to communities that want them and they pay their own way. And that is a critical issue that we need to make sure remains front and center for the country to watch as it unfolds before our very eyes.
11: Well, on that point, in Ohio, the NRSC, in a private memo, called data centers, quote, the anchor hanging around Republican Senator John Husted's neck because of his support and his history of supporting data centers. Do you believe that Senator Husted could lose Ohio because of his past support of data centers?
18: I don't. I can tell you one thing about Ohioans. They are sick and tired of Sherrod Brown. It's why they kicked him out of office just a few years, 2 years ago. And what we'll see this time is the most radical, dangerous candidate in Ohio being Sherrod Brown, who voted literally against cutting taxes for single mothers like the one that raised me. Sherrod Brown is so inconsistent with Ohio that after 50 years in office, they finally said enough is enough. They're not bringing him back. We're excited about where we are in Ohio, and we will continue to move the map in the direction for the rest of this cycle.
11: I have to ask you about the number one issue for voters. It is the economy. After trade talks fell apart with Canada, there are now 50% tariffs on $20 billion worth of Canadian products set to go into effect. Back in 2018, Senator, you said you're concerned, quote, that tariffs will amount to nothing more than a tax on South Carolina families. Do you acknowledge that these new tariffs will cost Americans?
18: What I can tell you without question is President Trump is laser focused on protecting American workers. Whether you're a union worker in Detroit, Michigan, or you're in a right to work state like South Carolina, the one thing we have in President Trump is a president who is focused on protecting American jobs against unfair practices. And how do we see that working out for us today? We see more Americans working today than in the history of America. And being home on Friday night with President Trump and Darlene Graham, the one thing we talked about was the issue of affordability. This is a really important issue, and that's one of the reasons why we are so encouraged by President Trump creating more jobs in America. Kristen, listen, we've seen, according to President Trump's numbers, over $19 trillion of investment in America to build factories, to bring jobs home, because he's created headwinds for other countries.
11: But I'm talking about costs, Senator. I'm talking about costs. And American families are also paying more in the wake of President Trump's taxes and tariffs. In fact, Senator Susan Collins of Maine said this: if the administration proceeds with these tariffs, they will increase costs for Maine families, as most businesses will have no choice but to pass on the tariffs to their customers through higher prices. Is she right, particularly given that we have seen that in the past, given the president's tariffs?
18: Well, Kristen, you're talking about a really important issue of costs. Let's look back at the original sin of cost in America in the last 8 years. It goes to Joe Biden, who took inflation up 21%.
11: President Trump has been in office for 2 years.
18: While he was president.
11: Hold on, Senator. President Trump's been in office for two years. Let me finish.
18: President Trump has brought inflation from a sky-high 21% over the Biden years down to under 5% and right now hovering near 4%.
11: Wait, inflation was at 3% when President Biden left office. It's at 3.4% right now. And the average household has paid $1,000 more in 2025 due to the tariffs, Senator.
18: Let's not forget the truth. The truth tells a great story. On the first piece of legislation in 2021, the Inflation Reduction Act that we should all laugh at took inflation to 9% in July of 2021. Cumulate the weight of inflation at the end of the Biden years, over $1,100 of lost spending power. President Trump inherited a weak economy and has built a resilient, strong economy with our wages going up and our costs flattening. Finally, every single Democrat in the Senate voted, this is really important, Kristen, voted to take money out of the pockets of senior citizens last year, voted to stop helping people working overtime by letting them keep more of their money,
11: Senator,
18: to take money, not out of the rich people,
11: Senator,
18: but out of the working class waitresses.
11: But hold on,
18: just
11: Senator,
18: last year, Kristen.
11: Senator, these are the facts. When President Trump took office, inflation was at 3%. It's now at 3.4%. Gas prices are over $4 a gallon, up over a dollar from a year ago. President Trump's tariffs have cost American households nearly $2,000. He promised he was going to bring prices down on day one. Did he break that promise? Prices have gone up.
18: Well, good news is you don't disagree with the fact that Joe Biden brought 21% extra cost on the American families. We do
11: agree.
18: But
11: we're not talking about
18: President
11: Joe Biden,
18: Trump,
11: though. The Biden administration is over. This
18: jobs.
11: Is the Trump. We're 2 years
18: it's
11: into
18: it's
11: the
18: a,
11: Trump
18: it's a
11: administration.
18: Contrast. It's a contrast, Kristen. At the end of the day, the American people need to see the contrast. And the good news is they're seeing the contrast.
11: But
18: we're seeing
11: the most dangerous, radical,
18: weird candidates coming out of the Senate from the Democrats. And we're going to have a chance to let the American people tell us which party they prefer. I am betting not only on Republicans, I'm betting on us staying in the majority and even having a shot at increasing the majority.
11: Senator, President Trump himself says he owns this economy. Is this now the Trump economy? He's been in office for 2 years. We're not talking about Joe Biden. We're talking about President Trump. He's the guy in office.
18: There's no doubt. I want to make sure that the voters have the clear picture of more than just 18 months in office. The fact of the matter is that what precedes the 18 months matters. And then the 18 months also matters. And that's one of the reasons why when you look at President Trump making sure that working class Americans have more money, more of their own money to spend, that's a good thing.
11: Right.
18: Democrats voting against that, that's a bad thing.
11: All right, Senator, again, inflation was at 3% when President Trump took office. It's at 3.4% now. Very quickly, though, before I let you go, you ran for president back in 2024. Do you rule out another run in 2028?
18: I'm running for re-election in 2028. I am thankful that the great state of South Carolina has afforded me the opportunity to continue to serve in the United States Senate this far. And I certainly pray that they will allow me to do so in 2028.
11: Do you rule out running for president, though?
18: I have no intention on running for president in 2028. I have every intention of making sure that whoever wins the nominee gets the full support, not only of Republicans, but of some Democrats and independents. It's time to unite this country around the great Opportunity Party, and we have the issues and the positions that are consistent with the vast majority of the American people, it's time to go sell our message.
11: All right. Senator Scott, please come back. Keep us posted between now and the midterms. We really appreciate your joining us. Thank you so much.
18: Thank you, Kristen. You have a great day.
11: You too. When we come back, Democratic Senator Chris Van Hollen joins me next.
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11: Welcome back. Joining me now is Democratic Senator Chris Van Hollen of Maryland. Senator Van Hollen, welcome back to Meet the Press.
7: Kristen, great to be with you.
11: It's great to have you here in person. Thank you so much. Let's dive into the primaries. Angie Nixon, a member of the Democratic Socialists of America, scored an upset win in Florida, as you know. This week, it comes after progressive Abdul Al-Sayed, who we were just talking about, narrowly won in Michigan. You, of course, used to run the Democratic Senate campaign arm. Do you believe Democrats are making an already tough Senate map more difficult by electing candidates who are part of the left wing?
7: No, I don't. First of all, Democrats are absolutely united in recognizing that President Trump is a threat to our economy and a threat to our democracy. What you're seeing is a churning, a debate within the Democratic Party that's more focused on what the Democratic Party needs to stand for in 2028 And I don't think this is left versus right. I think this is the top 1% that is rigging the economy in their favor at the expense of everybody else. So these are economic populists. And the debate within the Democratic Party is going to be healthy going forward. In this midterm, it's a referendum on Donald Trump. I listened to Senator Scott. He wanted to talk about Joe Biden. He did not want to talk about Trump. He talked about affordability. Let's remind people that Donald Trump said that the affordability crisis was, quote, a hoax and broke his promise to focus on bringing down prices and keep us out of wars. He's done the opposite.
11: Well, let's delve a little deeper into this debate that you referenced inside the Democratic Party. Florida Congressman Jared Moskowitz fended off a DSA-backed challenger in his district, and he's taking a very different view of Democratic Socialists of America. Here's what he said about DSA members likely to join Congress next year. He writes, quote, they're anti-American at their core. People who have said anti-American things and have said things that are pro-Russia and pro-China, should they really get a security clearance, he asks. Do you think the Democratic Socialists have a place in the Democratic Party, Senator?
7: Yes, they do, as part of the debate. And in this upcoming election, candidates can be very clear about where they strongly disagree with the DSA, which is probably on most issues. But they can also talk about their own plans. So, you know, I'm not afraid of debate. I think that those in the Democratic Party who are afraid of a healthy debate are missing the point, because voters, including Democratic voters, they don't want to simply return to the pre-Trump status quo. They want Democrats who are going to stand for something. And I can strongly disagree with one set of Democrats. But I think that debate is healthy.
11: Well, okay, talking about the debate, let's talk about the DSA platform. It calls for, in part, replacing the president and Supreme Court with an executive and judiciary chosen by and subordinate to Congress and, quote, to abolish the Senate, the chamber, of course, in which you serve. Do those ideas go too far for you?
7: Yes, of course they do for me. And I think a lot of the folks who are running, regardless of where they are on the Democratic spectrum, have rejected those ideas. And so I think when you look at the Democratic Party right now, you're looking at a party that, again, is incredibly united when it comes to making sure we're out there, you know, standing up for working people. We need to end this war in Iran, which is driving up prices. And the reason that Senator Scott didn't want to talk about this election and the issues and didn't want to talk about Trump's record is because you have a rubber stamp Republican Senate and rubber stamp Republican candidates who simply want to do Donald Trump's bidding.
11: And very quickly, would you accept an endorsement by the DSA?
7: I would not. I'm not going to sort of look into all these endorsements. I'm not going to reject an endorsement by certain individuals at the DSA, but I'm certainly not seeking the endorsement from the DSA. And I think, but I do think, Kristen, that this whole debate is an effort by Republicans, as you heard from Senator Scott, to try to reduce, you know, the turnout for Democrats. I don't think it's going to work, because at the end of the day, what unites Democrats is economic populism, standing up for working people.
11: Well, one of the big issues that has emerged, I was talking about this with Senator Scott as well, data centers, obviously a major issue. In Battleground, Ohio, Sherrod Brown has run a message clearly opposed to data centers. But obviously, artificial intelligence is a big source of competition between the U.S. and China. Do you believe America can lead the world in AI if it's not investing in and if it opposes the infrastructure needed to build these AI centers?
7: So the issue with data centers has been where they're located, whether you have environmental protections, how they're fueled, and most of all, who's going to be paying for them. So I've introduced legislation called Power for the People to make it absolutely clear that ratepayers, consumers, should not have to be footing the bill for the wealthiest corporations on the planet. And when it comes to data centers, they're running away from it now. But most Republicans, they were socialists on this. In other words, they want to socialize the cost by making ratepayers pay more and privatize the gains for the wealthiest corporations on the planet. The American people don't want that.
11: Would you welcome data centers in Maryland?
7: I leave it up to the individual county and state with respect to the siting of a data center. However, no data center should be freeloading on my constituents in the form of higher electricity bills. And that is what's happened in the grid that Maryland's part of, PJM. We've spent $28 billion over the last 2 years subsidizing data centers. That's insane. That is what Republicans ultimately want, despite what they say. Donald Trump has these sort of feel-good things at the White House, but he hasn't supported the legislation that I've introduced.
11: All right, let me ask you about a new headline in the New York Times reporting that House Democratic Leader Hakeem Jeffries met privately with Jared Kushner and discussed potential areas of common ground. Do you see places where Democrats could work with this White House and find some common ground on some policy issues, Senator?
7: I wish I could say yes. I wish I could say yes when it comes to data centers, because Republicans talk out of both sides of their mouth on this issue. So I think we need to be level with voters directly on things like data centers and not play games. So, look, this has been a lawless Trump administration. They've been out of control. And Donald Trump has broken his essential first promises, which was to focus on lowering prices and keeping us out of wars. He's done the opposite. We're in an illegal war in Iran, and prices are going up. Broken promises, betrayal.
11: Given that, do you support the fact that Leader Jeffries met with Jared Kushner?
7: Look, I'm in favor of people meeting with whoever they want to discuss ideas, but it's one thing to have a meeting. It's another thing to see something real come out of that.
11: All right. I do have to ask you about your own political future. You have faced growing calls to challenge Leader Chuck Schumer for Democratic leader if your party were to retake the Senate. I know that that's an if still. Those calls followed you even while you were campaigning with Abdul Al-Sayed. I want to play a little clip and get your reaction on the other side.
1: We want someone who's going to be there for working people in Michigan, and of course, he'd be a United States senator, so for working people all over the country.
2: And a new Senate majority leader.
1: And we need to make sure. And if I have anything to do about it, the next Senate majority leader, Chris Van Hollen.
11: All right, well, there it is. Abdul Al-Sayed endorsing you as the next majority leader if Democrats retake control of the Senate. Do you want the job?
7: I've been very clear that my focus is not on majority leader. It's on what Democrats stand for going into 2028. Look, what happened in 2024 is that voters were so upset with the status quo that they voted for a convicted felon, Donald Trump. And my view is Democrats need to really stand for something. We need to be against the status quo, and that's why I've been kicking the tires as I look at 2028, because I don't think the Democratic Party has answered the call about how we're going to make sure we have an economy that really does work for everybody, especially working people.
11: You've been kicking the tires on 2028, meaning you're thinking about running for president in 2028?
7: I'm kicking the tires, meaning I've been to New Hampshire. I was invited to go there. I was invited to go out to Iowa last summer. I think there's a great deal of churning within the Democratic Party, and I support that. As I said, I think we need this healthy debate, because I don't think Democrats have put forward a clear alternative to the Trump administration.
11: So bottom line, you're mulling a potential run in 2028.
7: Bottom line, I think Democrats need to be very clear, not just what we're against, but what we're for, and I'm very much want to be part of that debate, and I am kicking the tires, testing the waters.
11: All right. Well, keep us posted, and please come back. Senator Chris Van Hollen, really appreciate your being here. Thank you so much.
7: Great to be with you. Thanks.
11: And when we come back, the midterm map is expanding for Democrats. Are Texas and Iowa now in play? The panel is next.
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6: NBC News Radio, I'm Tammy Trujillo. The U.S. is set to impose tough new sanctions on Iran. Treasury Secretary Scott Bessent says he'll hold a news conference today to lay out the economic pressures the administration plans to impose on Iran and its key allies. Canadian Prime Minister Mark Carney says Canada is at war with the U.S. after trade talks collapsed with the Trump administration. U.S. tariffs against a wide range of Canadian goods went into effect early Saturday after negotiators from both sides failed to reach a deal. A humanoid robot developed by Chinese smartphone maker Honor beat the 100-meter world record held by Usain Bolt. China's state broadcaster reported that the robot ran the 100-meter dash in 9.32 seconds. The run beat the 9.58-second men's 100-meter world record set by Bolt in 2009. The run was during a test event for the second humanoid world robot games in Beijing Saturday. Tammy Trujillo, NBC News Radio.
11: Welcome back. The panel is here. NBC News Chief Capitol Hill Correspondent Ryan Nobles, Leanne Caldwell, Chief Washington Correspondent for PUC, Republican strategist Matt Gorman, who served as senior advisor for Tim Scott's 2024 presidential campaign, and Democratic strategist Ashley Etienne, former communications director for Vice President Kamala Harris and Speaker Pelosi. Welcome to all of you. Thank you all for being here. Ryan, let's talk about the state of play. There's so much to unpack here after the Cook Political Report moved Iowa and Texas from lean Republican to toss-ups. What does this mean? What are the implications? Could Texas actually be in play, the Senate seat there?
7: Well, we always say it is at this stage, and then Democrats find a way to screw it up. But I do think that Democrats right now feel as confident as they ever have been during this cycle about their at least potential opportunity to win back the Senate. To be clear, they still need to basically put down a straight on the poker table in order to make this happen. They've got to win almost every competitive state in order to win back the majority just because of the way the Senate map lays itself out. But the results in Alaska during this last primary were as good as they could possibly be with Mary Peltola. They have very encouraging signs in Iowa. Obviously, the situation in Texas looks encouraging to them. It's good for them right now, but there's a lot of campaign that has to take place between Labor Day and Election Day. And Republicans haven't even really begun to spend the huge amount of money that they have in their war chest to try and define these candidates in many of these states.
11: And they'll undoubtedly unleash a lot of those resources into Texas now. Leanne, let me turn to you. What does it say that Texas may be in play? Ryan talks about the fact that Democrats feel confident right now. Do they feel more confident than when Beto O'Rourke seemed to have a shot, for example?
8: Not necessarily. They know that Texas is going to be inherently difficult, but it is the reason why Republicans wanted John Cornyn and not Ken Paxton as their Republican nominee, the establishment anyway, because they knew Texas could be difficult this cycle. But it goes to show what this environment is. I was speaking to a Republican who works in House and Senate races last night, and he told me that with the Iran stalemate, with a tariff standoff with Canada, it's a big sign that the economic environment is not going to change between now and Election Day. And that is exactly what the what Republicans are going to have to run on. And so that's why when you saw Tim Scott, he wasn't talking about defending his Republican candidates like Ken Paxton or Mike Rogers in Michigan. He was focusing, trying to demonize the Democrats because that is their path.
11: Matt, it's a great point. I asked him repeatedly, does Ken Paxton have the character to serve? Instead of responding directly to that, he did pivot, as Leanne is saying. What does that tell you? What does that mean about the resources Republicans are going to have to put into
9: They need to make a contrast. Look, first of all, when it comes to Iowa, I don't put much stock into the Cook race ratings because back in 2020, they had Iowa Senate as a toss-up. Joni was massively outspent, and she ended up winning by 7 points. Texas will be bloody, it will be expensive, but it's also necessary. I mean, there's a ton, as Tim Scott was saying, on Tallarico's record, but they have to prosecute the case, and they need money to do that. In Ohio, even, I think John Houston has a real fight on his hands there as well, because it's a special election. So it's only for a 2-year term. So Republicans in the

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1: Black voters, and that this $25 million that Tallarico promised he was going to spend over a month ago has yet to start to flow. The investments aren't there yet. And then you couple that with the fact that Elon Musk said he's going to spend nearly $200 million on this, on these races, and Texas is a huge target for that. And you got a problem in, with black voters in Texas. You got 34% of black men voting for Donald Trump. So if you're going to wait until Labor Day to start campaigning with black voters, you're playing to lose.
2: I was going to say, he doesn't have much time to shore up black voters. Ryan, I have to ask you about South Carolina. You've spent a lot of time there. You're going back. You heard Senator Scott defend Darlene Graham. I'm told it's going to be close.
3: It's definitely going to be close, but I think what Darlene Graham's camp is hoping is that this last-minute visit by President Trump is enough to put her over the edge. You know, we talked to voters that were at this event on Friday night, and it was interesting to see these diehard Trump voters that were still uncertain about Darlene Graham. There's real questions about her experience that was doubled down by her debate performance. She's going to need a lot to get to the finish line here between now and Tuesday.
2: Matt, what does she need to do?
4: If Darlene wins, it's going to be because of President Trump's rally, plain and simple. I mean, this is going to be close, and as much of a debacle the debate was for her, the rally was a success. You had Trump and Tim Scott and Governor McMaster all praising her. What I'm watching closely is turnout. Norman had the edge slightly, I believe, going into the debate. High turnout helps Darlene. Those are her voters. Older, low propensity, a little bit more female, smaller turnout, especially if you have a cluster in the upstate. That's good for Norman.
2: All right, and there are real concerns about what the turnout's going to look like. All right, guys, great conversation. Stay with us. We've got a lot more of the panel. But when we come back, America's national debt, as we've been discussing, reaches $40 trillion. Why Washington can't stop spending. Our Meet the Press Minute is next.
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2: Welcome back. This week, the national debt passed a staggering $40 trillion as President Trump and his administration dismissed concerns about the deficit, despite calls from fiscal conservatives to rein in federal spending. Back in 1960, then Senator Lyndon B. Johnson joined Meet the Press and was asked about the importance of balancing the federal budget.

0: budget.
1: Senator, may I ask you this question then? Do you think that the administration has been too budget conscious? Have you at no time criticized the administration for worrying too much about the budget and not enough about defense?
2: No, I don't criticize people for worrying about the budget. I think that we all got to be concerned with it. I think it's very important that we take in more money than we spend. That's always my position. That's our platform now. We take the position in our platform that we're going to balance the budget. We're going to operate with a balanced budget. And under no circumstances are we going to spend more money than we take in unless we have a calamity or some national emergency.
0: When we come back, the midterms are still 10 weeks away, but the 2028 race is already taking shape. Who's leading the pack? More with the panel next. Stay with us. Welcome back. The panel is still here. Leanne, let me start with you because we're getting some. We should acknowledge, first of all, at the top of this conversation, it is very early. Yeah. But there's a lot of buzz and discussion about 2028. And you just heard Senator Van Hollen say he's kicking the tires on 2028. We did get a new poll out of New Hampshire this week. It actually, and I think we can put it up, shows Pete Buttigieg leading the pack, followed by Alexandria Ocasio-Cortez. Look at this, Kamala Harris at 3%. She was, of course, the party's nominee. What do you read from this poll? Again, acknowledging it's still very early.
3: I don't read a lot into this poll, but it does show that these are the people who have been in the Democratic zeitgeist of who these Democratic voters in New Hampshire have heard about or are thinking about. They're in the news in this moment. That's what it says. The bigger thing in this poll that is more striking to me, they mentioned over a dozen candidates, about 15 candidates, and most of the candidates from like Josh Shapiro, Cory Booker, who had run again, Kamala Harris, were in the low single digits. And so a lot of these candidates, it's a sign that they all have a lot of work to do if they decide to get in the race.
0: Ashley, were you surprised to see the former vice president at 3% in this poll? And do you think she winds up running?
4: I was surprised to see her at 3%, but I think it speaks exactly to what the senator was saying here on set, which is that there is Democratic voters are over and are tired of the status quo. And I think to some degree, she actually does represent the status quo. There was a recent poll that showed that 64% of Democrats want a radical change within the party. That's, again, what you heard from the senator here, that the party is not giving voters an alternative to Donald Trump. They're just anti-Trump, but they're not presenting an alternative vision. And that's why the DSA candidates are winning right now. There's three. Their formula is A, they're more aggressive, they're anti-establishment, and they're advancing a policy platform that's speaking directly to the needs of the people, and that we're not seeing that. And the people that are polling, the candidates that are polling the best right now are offering an alternative vision and are speaking to the economic concerns of the voters.
0: Well, that could include a Senator John Ossoff, Ryan, who actually comes in third in that poll. He had a viral moment this week attacking President Trump. He's had a very robust fundraising effort underway in Georgia. What do you make of a John Ossoff? Where does he fit into this broader picture?
5: The first thing John Ossoff has to do is win re-election,
0: right?
5: Which he does seem on track to do, but a lot could happen between now and November. But let's put John Ossoff aside and just talk about Georgia as maybe the most important state on the 2028 map for Democrats. Mm-hmm. When they win Georgia, it's almost impossible for Republicans to overcome that. And here you have two statewide elected leaders in Georgia, in both John Ossoff and, let's not forget about Raphael Warnock, who have won there, if Ossoff wins in the fall, two different times statewide. I think Democrats have to just look at this maybe from an analytical perspective. If you have two candidates who you know can win in a state like Georgia, shouldn't the conversation begin there? Sometimes I think they look past the most obvious answer because they're looking for the passion, the energy. But John Ossoff, the one thing that he does offer is that it seems as though voters kind of interpret for whatever their personal preference is onto John Ossoff. If I'm progressive, he seems progressive. If I'm moderate, he seems moderate. It's a very unique place for a politician to be. That's where he is today. He may not be that way in a year from now, but that's where he is today.
4: And the lesson out of Georgia is you've got to invest in black voters. Ossoff said it himself. You've got to invest early. You've got to go where black voters are. And black voters have made the difference and have flipped that state and made it purple.
0: Well, Matt, again, it's still very early, but another poll, an Emerson College poll, actually showed Secretary of State Marco Rubio outperforming Vice President J.D. Vance. You and I spent a lot of time talking about who the Republican nominee might be. What do you make of the state of play right now? What are you hearing about that.
6: Serious people will run. They ran in 24 against a former president. It doesn't necessarily mean it'll be close. 24 wasn't particularly close at the end of the day. I think maybe Ted Cruz gets in, Rand Paul, maybe even a Josh Hawley.
0: Tim Scott didn't seem like he was, he wasn't kicking the tires.
6: Yeah, not certainly. There was no tires kicked. I will say though, you know, look at this past week for J.D. Vance. He went to Middletown, Ohio, his home state and hometown, announced a $1 billion grant, and went across the street and served beer and chili conies. And he was able to dominate local media, announce a big investment, and reinforce his biography. But more importantly, he did it all within the confines of his current job description. Mm-hmm. Secretary of State can't do that. Secretary of War can't do that. So I think we underestimate a lot of the inherent structural advantages of just being a sitting vice president in a Republican primary.
5: I think, too, Kristen, the other thing that we're not taking into account is that, is there another Donald Trump out there that we aren't even talking about yet? I mean, if it's the one thing voters have demonstrated in this era of American politics is that they're looking for something different. And we're talking about all of these politicians that have run and won elected office over a certain period of time. Is there somebody from the entertainment world, somebody from the sports world, somebody from the podcast world that has drawn a degree of support and has an audience that could use that as the platform of a presidential campaign?
0: It's such a great point, Leanne. Is there a Democrat we're not talking about right now who could be the emergent, you know, front runner ultimately?
3: You know, we'll see. There's a lot of Democrats who are kicking the tires right now, including Chris Van Hollen, apparently, wanting to get his name on polls, wanting to be mentioned in some of these polls to see where he stands. But I think that to your point about someone new, and that could be J.D. Vance's biggest problem, his close association with Donald Trump. It could almost be like how Kamala Harris had a similar problem with President Joe Biden. And, you know, it's still early. A lot can happen. And that's why it's so fun.
4: Yeah, I mean, if history holds true, the moment finds the person doesn't find the moment. So I think there's likely going to be on both sides someone that we're not thinking about right now. But secondly, I think if it's a Democrat, they're going to have to create distance from the Democratic Party and the Democratic establishment. That's the only way you're going to win this thing.
0: All right, guys. Well, just a fantastic conversation. Really appreciate a lot to think about, not just for the midterms, but 2028 as well. Appreciate you all being here. It was a great conversation. That is all for today. Thank you so much for watching. We'll be back next week because if it's Sunday, it's Meet the Press.

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2: NBC News Radio, I'm Tammy Trujillo. The U.S. is set to impose tough new sanctions on Iran. Details from Lisa Carton.
3: Treasury Secretary Scott Bessent says he'll hold a news conference Monday to lay out the economic pressures the administration plans to impose on Iran and its key allies. The White House described the measures as the toughest sanctions in history. President Trump referred to it as an economic D-Day for the Islamic Republic. I'm Lisa Carton.
2: Canadian Prime Minister Mark Carney says Canada's at war with the U.S. after trade talks collapsed with the Trump administration. Jim Forbes has that story.
4: U.S. tariffs against a wide range of Canadian goods went into effect early Saturday after negotiators from both sides failed to reach an agreement. On Saturday morning, Carney gave a speech to Canadians calling the U.S. terms, quote, a bad deal, and claimed, quote, America has changed and that sometimes its signature is written in pencil. Carney said, quote, we are not prepared to compromise Canada's sovereignty, and added, quote, you're at war when you're attacked. And we got attacked. I'm Jim Forbes.
2: The American Federation of Teachers has launched a national back-to-school boycott of Target. The AFT says it's boycotting the retailer for not condemning ICE operations in Minnesota, where Target's headquarters is based. Target declined to comment on the boycott itself, noting it has no cooperative agreements or relationships with ICE. Humanoid robot developed by Chinese smartphone maker Honor beat the 100-meter world record held by Usain Bolt. China's state broadcaster reported that the robot ran the 100-meter dash in 9.32 seconds. The robot named Lightning reached a peak speed of 14.5 meters per second during a test event for the second Humanoid World Robot Games in Beijing Saturday. The run beat the 9.58-second men's 100-meter world record set by Bolt in 2009. You're listening to the latest from NBC News Radio. A class action lawsuit's been filed alleging that the Oura Ring fitness tracker doesn't actually track users' sleep as advertised. Rob Martier reports.
5: The complaint, filed August 20th, states that Oura cannot measure brain electrical activity, eye movements, muscle tone, or other signals. The suit alleges Oura's AI models are doing guesswork based on improper inputs and are taking advantage of desperate consumers who struggle with sleep. The suit claims that Oura engaged in fraudulent advertising, unjust enrichment, breach of express and implied warranties, and violations of California's unfair competition law. I'm Rob Martier.
2: The top Democrat in the House and a top outside advisor to the Trump administration are reportedly looking for common ground. House Minority Leader Hakeem Jeffries recently met with President Trump's son-in-law Jared Kushner in Manhattan to look for possible areas of cooperation. There were no exact details about what was discussed, but sources told the New York Times part of the discussion focused on housing, immigration, and cost of living issues. There's a special lunar event happening this week, and NASA's turning it into a science experiment. Bree Tennis has details.
6: The next full moon will also have a partial lunar eclipse, and that will make the moon look red, but it's just an illusion. The Sturgeon moon will reach peak illumination just after 9 p.m. on the West Coast on August 27th. No special equipment needed to watch the moon orbit through Earth's shadow. Just look up. And while you're doing that, NASA will use orbiters to measure rapid surface temperature shifts on the moon. They say that data will help them engineer future lunar habitats. I'm Bree Tennis.
2: The CW will no longer air the Miss USA and Miss Teen USA pageants. Miss Teen USA was set to air on the CW Wednesday, followed by Miss USA this Thursday. Both pageants will now stream on Queen Beauty Network. The CW didn't explain why the network dropped the competitions. Tammy Trujillo, NBC News Radio.
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9: 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I sort through the stunning level of unbelievable ineptitude coming from Sleepy McOrange Cankle, his sideshow of freaks, leeches, and substance abusers, and the mind-numbing stupidity that haunts our news feeds. 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
10: Time now for a quick look at our KKNW weather update. Monday starts sunny with a high of 75 with a slight breeze, dropping to 58 at night. Tuesday warms up to 83 with clear skies, cooling down to 59. Wednesday brings mostly sunny skies with a high near 75, a partly cloudy low of 56. Thursday turns mostly cloudy with a high near 70, dropping to 55. Friday wraps up the work week with mostly sunny and 70 with clear skies overnight and a low around 55.
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15: The world's critics go stark raving, mad, mad, mad. The wildest chase comedy on record, raved the New York Journal American.
16: Nobody's going to get me up in the air.
15: A smash. Has more laughs than any other comedy in the history of the screen, raved the Los Angeles Herald Examiner. It's a mad, mad, mad, mad world is everything its extravagant title suggests, says the New York Times. Everyone who's ever been funny is in it.
17: How about that? Something different from Everything Old is New Again, or is it different? We had the director of Mad, Mad, Mad, Mad World's family on our show back, 10 years ago, maybe 11 years ago now, here and Everything Old is New Again. Douglas Viviani and we're sans David Cohen, who can't be here today, and he's going to be upset because he's just as big a fan of the movie Mad, Mad, Mad, Mad World as I am. We have a special guest here today that just wrote a biography of the making, I guess you could say it's a biography, of the making of, it's a mad, mad, mad, mad world. And James Curtis has done biographies of W.C. Fields, director and screenwriter Preston Sturges, director James Whale, actor Spencer Tracy, comedian Mort Saul, and so many more. Film critic Leonard Maltin even says that his book, Spencer Tracy, a biography from 2011, says it represents a high water mark in the field. He received a special jury prize of the Theater Library Association for the 2004 W.C. Fields, a biography, which I have with me here today. You can't see it on the radio, but I've read that, loved it. It is also a 2022 biography of Buster Keaton, entitled Buster Keaton, A Filmmaker's Life. So perfect for Everything Old is New Again. Here is biographer James Curtis. James, thank you very much for joining us.
18: My pleasure, Douglas.
17: It's kismet here in a way. We were talking off the air. I was going through my my books that I have on my shelves. W.C. Fields, a biography by James Curtis from all those years ago. I absolutely loved it, and I'm a big fan, so I'm happy to have you here to talk about It's a Mad, Mad, Mad, Mad World. Tell us the title of your book, the way you would describe it. It's rather unique and long, if you will.
18: Comedy is a grim business.
17: Right.
18: The making of It's a Mad, Mad, Mad, Mad World. And that's a quote from Stanley Kramer after he was exposed to all these comics during literally a half year of production on the film. He had a whole different view on what they did. He was used to serious actors for the most part. And getting thrown in with Sid Caesar and Milton Berle and all the others, Dick Shawn, et cetera, et cetera. He realized how tough it was to constantly be expected to make people laugh and to have to be funny each and every time you were out of the gate. And so I think he had a whole different appreciation of how this went down.
17: Yeah.
18: And
17: we've got Stanley Kramer, who was a director of mostly drama, you know, Judgment at Nuremberg, Guess Who's Coming to Dinner, and so many others, that he then turned to comedy. And I'm wondering, I guess we should ask and look to Karen Sharp-Kramer, who is and was his wife for the time of this time and more. And I want to just turn back the clock here about 11 years when she was on our show. Because when I ask her, what's the story? What's the fascination with Mad World? She's acknowledging that it's timeless story, read, and just so much fun, and how it translates to this day. But forgetting that for a moment, it's just funny, and fun still holds up to this day. I don't know, James, can you give us a little idea as to what Stanley Kramer's first idea was? Why, from all of this dramatic history and success, did he want to take on a comedy of this nature? And by the way, I think we could see from your book that it was intentional that it was to be this big and grand a scale. Can you tell us a little bit back about the little bit about the background as to what he was thinking?
18: Well, bear in mind that Stanley Kramer was a producer, and a very good producer, before he ever started directing, which was in the mid-1950s. And so by the time he got to Mad World, he had produced, and in some cases also directed, 21 features. And they represent a great variety of subject matters, interestingly enough. He produced High Noon, for instance. He produced The Wild One, which was Marlon Brando's great motorcycle epic, you know, where they invade a town. Oh, let's see, The Four-Poster, a great two-hander with Rex Harrison and Lily Palmer. He directed, he produced The 5,000 Fingers of Dr. T, which was, I kind of refer to it as a postmodern Wizard of Oz. It's a musical comedy that was made about 1953, written and designed by Dr. Seuss. It was the only live-action Dr. Seuss film in Dr. Seuss's lifetime, Ted Geisel. So you look at his credits and you see a wide variety of films and a wide variety of subject matter. And so the fact that he would go back as a director and want to do a big comedy isn't that surprising. But he was also known for taking great risks. He was an inveterate gambler and spent a lot of time in Las Vegas, but he gambled with his career a lot of times. And so there were a lot of up and downs in his career. But this was one where he was really feeling his oats. His previous film before Mad World was Judgment at Nuremberg, a very serious film, needless to say. And so he was looking for a change of pace when this particular subject came up, and it hit him at just the right time to be embraced by him.
17: And let me ask you, on a personal level, for you in researching this project, how many years? I know you did many, many years. I think it was 6 years in the Spencer Tracy book.
18: Yeah.
17: How many years did you research this, and how difficult was it? Because probably, I'm going to guess, for the most part, most of the people involved in this project have passed by the time you started researching, maybe?
18: Yeah, that's true. It had happened that way. But by the same token, I had done previous books, and it turned out that I had, for previous subjects, interviewed maybe 13 people who were involved in various ways with Mad World, and I had those interviews on in my inventory. And so, and invariably, with only one exception, when someone had been on Mad World, they usually brought the subject up themselves. And even though I wasn't asking about Mad World, I was very happy to hear about it. So I had a lot of material I could quote from in that respect. And you start digging, you find other things. There were unpublished interviews with Milton Berle and Dick Shawn, very significantly. The Stanley Kramer papers, big collection, is at UCLA in their special collections department library. The family of Bill and Tanya Rose, who wrote the screenplay, in England, had all of their stuff digitized and were very willing to cooperate on a book like this. So I had a lot of good luck. The only cast member still living at this point was Barry Chase, who is still with us at the age of 93, and she's a pistol.
17: Mm. And did she have some input, some extra input into it?
18: She gave a very good interview, and there's a section in the book about her and Dick Shawn essentially improvising that scene that they do where they're dancing, and in her case, somewhat stoned, as Ethel Merman is trying to reach her son. And So it's probably the most improvisational segment in the entire movie, which makes it quite interesting. And again, here's Stanley Kramer not knowing what he's going to get, other than it was an idea that Dick Shawn had to embellish an underwritten scene. And it turns out to be one of the more memorable scenes in the movie. People remember that.
17: It sure is. And she says, Ethel Murray gets on the phone and she says, "Who's this?" And the answer back is, "Well, who's this?" You know, which is totally. And I can always remember, and I've imitated many times in the past. I've never seen it before. It is so funny when she hands the beer to Dick Shawn, just kind of drops it.
18: That's the way a dancer gets you a beer.
17: There you go. You know, almost. What would you say? Least amount of work to do it, and almost disgusted, I guess you'd say. I don't know.
18: Well, she. Her advice, direction, if you want to put it that way, came from Steve McQueen. He said, "You should be stoned when you play this part." And so, not literally, but play it stoned.
17: Right.
18: And she said, "Okay, that's something I can work with." So she tried it. She said, "I don't know, Mr. Kramer will go for that." He said, "Don't ask him. Just do it."
17: That's hysterical. So she was even involved with asking somebody of that nature, or at least talking to. What, she dating him at the time? Is that, I don't know.
18: No. She knew him. She had a house above the Sunset Strip, and he honked his horn. She knew him a bit, and he followed her up to the house, and they had a chat for a while. And he says, "What are you doing here?" Because she was living in Sweden at the time, and she said, "I'm supposed to do this part, and I am having trouble with it. So let me see the script." And so that's how that worked.
17: That's hysterical. That's amazing. just some of the stories that you hear and see behind the scenes with this book, tremendous book. Comedy is a grim business. The making of It's a Mad, Mad, Mad, Mad World, one of the funniest movies you're ever going to see. We know that we're big fans of the movie, and now James Curtis, who's written all about it. We'll be back right after this on Everything Old is New Again. Get to Amazon and pick up Comedy is a Grim Business, a great book to bring to the beach or the pool and have some fun. You'll have a big smile on your face, and you'll learn some behind-the-scenes information about stars of yesteryear. Right back in a moment on Everything Old is New Again.
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22: We're going to start our comedy lineup with the result of producer-director Stanley Kramer deciding he wanted to try to make, as he put it, the comedy to end all comedy. Well, to do that, he brought together almost every comedian who ever worked on stage, screen, radio, vaudeville, nightclubs, maybe even rodeos, and put them all into this one film. Anybody who ever made an audience laugh is in it, from silent screen legend Buster Keaton to the Three Stooges, Jonathan Winters, Milton Berle, Sid Caesar, Carl Reiner, and that's but the tip of the iceberg. I mean, there's also Jimmy Durante, there's Jack Benny, Don Knotts, Mickey Rooney, and so many more.
17: Ah, yes, we're back here, and Everything Old is New Again with the help of Robert Osborne, discussing It's a Mad, Mad, Mad, Mad World. If you haven't seen this movie, those names should pique your interest, that's for sure. This is a behind-the-scenes story that you would never think of unless you knew the industry, I guess. Phil Silvers from the Bilko Show, who I mean, we could say all of them steal the show. I mean, not one of these actors did not seem to put everything they had into this performance. But anyway, Phil Silvers loved craps. Stanley Kramer loved gambling, as you said. There seems to be a time, you say, and you reveal in this book, and by the way, we are talking with the author of Comedy is a Grim Business, and that's the making of It's a Mad, Mad, Mad, Mad World with James Curtis. And James, tell us a little something. There seemed to be a traveling craps game for 100 and something days when this project was being filmed, no?
18: Yeah, oh, absolutely. And two of the biggest players, if you want to look at it that way, were Stanley Kramer and Phil Silvers, and a lot of the crew members and people. Mm-hmm. People, in some cases, lost their weekly salary with the crap game that was going on. But these things are part and parcel of what you do in an important project like this to blow off some steam between shots. That's what Kramer needed. That's what Phil Silvers needed. Milton Berle had a writer who would feed him ad-libs to deliver in between scenes on the set, not on the film. Everybody had their own way of escaping when the time was right. Jonathan Winters went across to the Wayfarer's Chapel in Palos Verdes, and so everybody had an idea about how to manage a shoot that was literally about six months long.
17: Let's listen to a clip here of Phil Silvers and Don Knotts, just for, it's like a 21 seconds long, and we'll get a kick about it. We'll get a kick. I think even it translates on the radio, too, if you haven't even seen this movie. From A Mad, Mad, Mad, Mad World, Phil Silvers basically stealing Don Knotts' car under the ruse of...
0: I haven't got much time, so if you love your country, if you're a patriot, you listen and you listen hard. I got to get to a phone, and you got to make a call.
1: I got to get to a phone.
0: Yes, you got to call intelligence. Central Intelligence Agency in Washington, D.C.
1: Oh, what on earth
0: is... Now, listen... Tell them that you heard from X-27, you got it? X-27 told you to tell them they've made three attempts on my life today already. They had me down a silver mine, they tried to drown me. Can you handle a gun? Now look, oh, good, there's a cafe. Pull right in there, you'll use that phone.
1: Look, I don't think I want to get
0: you
1: involved.
0: Shut up! You're in no danger, they've never seen you. Now pull in.
17: There we go. The filming of the two of them, boy, what genius that seemed to be, because Don Knotts has that character, sometimes that character that's kind of timid, what have you, and Phil Silvers is so overbearing and dominant. It was a perfect match. Some of these combinations of the people that came on board that did cameos, I guess you would say, though very, very small parts, really added to It's a Mad, Mad, Mad, Mad World as well. Cass, did they know right off the bat that Don Knotts and Phil Silvers would be together and that that would be a great combo, or was it just kind of kismet? How did that work?
18: It depended on who was available at any given time, because they were constantly slipping the schedule as things took longer than they had originally estimated. Don Knotts in the script, his character is referred to as very nervous man. and we know, of course, Phil Silver's character by that point. So it seemed predestined that it would be Don Knotts in that part. But they could have used, you know, other people as well. Tom Post and someone like that could have done it. Initially, it was just I talked to one of the people I did interview, who's now left us, is Lynn Stallmaster, who is the great casting director. And he was on this film. And he just talked about the staff having to keep constant tabs on what they're shooting, when they're going to need people, et cetera, having to move dates and make sure they still had somebody available for various parts. And so there were people who couldn't do it just simply because the scheduling wasn't cooperating. Other people who, for whatever reason, weren't available. But I think at one point or another, even verbally, names came up. You know, Stan Laurel was mentioned at one point. Ed Wynn was mentioned as the fire chief at one point. There were a lot of people that were considered possibilities, and for one reason or another, they couldn't do it, or they did a different part than they were originally anticipated as doing. Buster Keaton ended up playing Jimmy the Crook, and his original role was Smiler Grogan, or was supposed to be. And note the irony in the name Smiler. And so it was a constant game of whack-a-mole, you know, to see if you've got somebody to fill a particular part.
17: Okay. And how did the well, I could ask two questions. I guess I'll go to the Stan Laurel first. Stan Laurel, of course, of Laurel and Hardy, was 71 years old at the time, and probably, I think from your book, saying one of the first ones offered a part in the project, turned it down. Yeah. It became the Jack Benny part, and Jack Benny wore the same Laurel type of, yeah, from Laurel and Hardy's hat as a tribute.
18: Yeah, Derby.
17: The Derby. What was the reason that Stan Laurel didn't feel he wanted to participate even just for a few moments in the project?
18: He said he didn't want the kids to see him that old, see him as he looked at that point. One thing about some of the classic comedians are that they benefited a lot from a kind of innocent characterization. And Harry Langdon was like that, and Stan Laurel was like that too. As they got lined that somehow worked against the image that they had established. And so I think he was just sensitive of looking like an old man at that point. And Harold Lloyd was solicited at one point, and he declined also. I think he could have done it had he wanted to. He just didn't want to. But his granddaughter told me that she remembered Stanley Kramer repeatedly asking him to commit to the film and do that one part. He said no, that you have enough people without me. But he went and saw it. He took his granddaughter to see it and loved the film. He was happy not to be in it.
17: Now along those lines, it just comes to mind, and Stan Laurel's not necessarily wrong, because the particular character he always played was this innocent younger person.
18: Mm-hmm.
17: And
18: yeah.
17: Innocence doesn't always carry the day when you're in your 70s, right? And Lou Costello kind of comes to mind in that, certainly wasn't around at this time, not saying that, but later on in his life, you can kind of see the wrinkles and so forth, and that I'm the bad boy, it just doesn't work anymore. And they continued, but it dragged a little bit in the 50s for them because of, mm-hmm. of the same kind of thing. I'm just throwing that out there because it makes sense what Stan Laurel was saying. And but talking about the cameo people like Jerry Lewis and Three Stooges, say Buster Keaton and all, what did they feel? Was there a competition? Did they feel I want a better role? Did they feel I'll take anything you can get? Did they if they were offered a part, was it a lot of negotiations going back and forth in different parts? Or did they just kind of say, this is an amazing opportunity, I'm just going to go for it?
18: Yeah, well, I think a lot of people wanted to be involved just to say they've been in it. Jerry Lewis was happy to do it. There's an example. He was available because they were doing all the process work at Paramount, where Jerry Lewis was one of their big stars at that time. So he was working elsewhere on the lot and came over to do this half-hour process shot that you saw at the beginning of the film. Originally, that was supposed to be Jack Parr.
17: Huh.
18: Who was going to do it, and he was committed to it. A lot of the problems with casting got down to who had fall TV commitments. If they had a series and they couldn't afford to give the production of Mad World 16 weeks in the middle of summer, they had to prepare their TV series because there were 39 episodes a season back mm-hmm. then. So Lucille Ball, Jackie Gleason, et cetera, were Jack Benny. Was the first choice to play Culpepper, who later became Spencer Tracy. All these people had commitments, and so they couldn't do it for that reason. Some of them sadly felt that way, I think. In Jack Benny's case especially, he couldn't do the part they offered him, but he definitely wanted to be part of it. I've been told that repeatedly. So They set up that cameo in such a way. That's a beautifully restored 1931 Cadillac he's driving in the movie. But the driver that day out in the desert was Mickey Rooney's stand-in, who was just handy and put on the costume. And then in close-up, you see Jack Benny. But because of the Derby, they could have put Stan Laurel in there had he agreed to do it.
17: Sure.
18: And so they were kind of hedging their bets.
17: But Jack Benny, as on the outside looking in, Jack Benny played it perfectly. It seemed like the perfect part for him. He had one line, but guess what? It's a three-hour movie or something like that. And I haven't seen it in a long time, and I could still see his face when he gets when he asks, you need any help, and they rebuff him.
18: It's a beautiful Benny take, and it's superb, and it's wonderful that he did it. My suspicion is that they had in mind, if Stan Laurel said, that. They would have used the Ethel Merman cutaway, and he would break into his tear routine that he used to do in Laurel, and then drive off that way. Initially Bill Rose wrote a cameo for Stan Laurel that they could have done also. So, if he was willing to do it, they would have been very happy. And they pursued a lot of these older people and in some cases got them, like Keaton, for instance.
17: Right.
18: And the comedians were thrilled to meet and work with someone like Buster Keaton. He was a legend by then.
17: Absolutely. Listen, we'll continue talking, and we could talk for double the amount of time as the screen time of this movie, Mad, Mad, Mad, Mad World, right here with James Curtis himself. Comedy is a grim business. It's a great book. The making of It's a Mad, Mad, Mad, Mad World. If you haven't seen, I don't know how you haven't, watch the movie first. I would say watch the movie first, then read this book. It's a great 1-2 combination. You'll have a smile on your face the entire summer long. We'll be back right here on Everything Old's New Again.
2: NBC News Radio, I'm Tammy Trujillo. Canadian Prime Minister Mark Carney says Canada is at war with the U.S. after trade talks with the Trump administration fell apart. U.S. tariffs against a wide range of Canadian goods went into effect early Saturday after negotiators for both sides failed to reach an agreement. The U.S. is putting new, tougher sanctions on Iran. Treasury Secretary Scott Bessent says he'll hold a news conference today to lay out the economic pressures the administration plans to impose on Iran and its key allies. President Trump referred to it as an economic D-Day for the Islamic Republic. NAACP President Derek Johnson's condemning reports that the Navy is considering renaming the USS Doris Miller after President Trump. Johnson called the alleged discussions an insult to military service members and the legacy of Miller, a Black World War II hero who earned the Navy Cross for his actions during the attack on Pearl Harbor. Tammy Trujillo, NBC News Radio.
10: Time now for a quick look at our KKNW weather update. Monday starts sunny with a high of 75 with a slight breeze dropping to 58 at night. Tuesday warms up to 83 with clear skies cooling down to 59. Wednesday brings mostly sunny skies with a high near 75, a partly cloudy low of 56. Thursday turns mostly cloudy with a high near 70 dropping to 55. Friday wraps up the work week with mostly sunny and 70 with clear skies overnight and a low around 55.
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5: There were eight of us there, so that simply means eight shares. 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
23: This is hopeless. We're going to get no place if we're going to continue listening to this old bag.
17: We're back here. Everything Old is New Again. Douglas Viviani with biographer James Curtis, the author of Comedy is a Grim Business, the Making of It's a Mad, Mad, Mad, Mad World. We just heard a little bit there of the beginning of It's a Mad, Mad, Mad, Mad World, which is, it's all hysterically funny. But there was Sid Caesar going through the various machinations of the split of the dough, that the treasure that they will receive if they are able to find the big W. And it's so interesting to see and hear all these comedians of the day interact with each other. And Ethel Merman, who was not a comedian, we'll get to her in a moment, but putting her two cents in, and then the greatest line that we heard Mickey Rooney, we're not going to get anywhere if we listen to this old bag. I mean, unashamed comedy, good, clean fun, by the way, nothing dirty in it, nothing untoward, and holds up to me to be one of, if not the funniest movie ever made. I'm going to ask you something, like you got Sid Caesar back in the day from your shows and all. He was... on television was probably one of, if not the biggest star of his day, at least doing that kind of work, which was just characters at the characters and fast talking. Do you know, I don't know how many people can ring off those lines that he read about the various ways that they're going to change and modify and who's going to get what share and all of this. Was there a lot of takes with that? It seems like he's the type of guy that would just rip that off the top of his head. Do you know what he did? He was so talented.
18: No, he was a slow study, as so was Jonathan Winters, and so they had a tough time with their dialogue.
17: Okay.
18: And the first day they got those people together started with that scene, it was on a Saturday, and they spent all day blowing their lines. So Kramer's idea was to get 4 or 5 minutes in one take, and that proved to be impossible. By the end of that day, he said, okay, we're going to take our lumps today, and we're not going to print anything. And so that was an entirely wasted day on a film that eventually cost $9 million in 1962 money. Mm-hmm. And so Sunday was a terrible day for both him and Buddy Hackett, because Buddy Hackett wasn't taking the scene that seriously. Jonathan Winters and everybody went back, and they were very, very – concerned about getting it right. And Kramer learned to give them their heads in terms of modifying the dialogue to a certain degree in order to fit their characters, their personas. But they had to get certain information out for the audience. And so the dialogue in a lot of cases was an approximation, but it was dialogue that worked in the cadences that Sid Caesar was used to speaking lines on television. Hackett, all those people, they had to work with what they had, and at the same time, they had to be themselves as well. The one thing that Kramer warned them about, though, was do not try to be funny. Let the material be funny. You see a different side of them because of that, I think. Winters hadn't been in a movie before. This was his first film, and there was serious talk of an Academy Award nomination for him when it was over. Wow. For Best Supporting Actor. Right. So everybody was on their game, and especially when they were in a scene with Spencer Tracy. Being in company like that raises your own game quite a bit.
17: Did Sid Caesar, and I don't know about the others, but Sid Caesar seems to be very serious about his comedy, for sure. Did he feel self-conscious? Did he feel upset that he was wasted the whole day, kind of, and was part of
18: that?
17: Oh,
18: yeah. He was kicking himself. Yeah. And he said to Kramer at the end of that day, he said, well, just print a couple for me so I can see what's going on. And he says, I'm not printing anything. And very serious about that. And he thought, whoa. So they came back in, and they were prepped on Monday morning.
17: Okay.
18: And they got the scene after two takes.
17: There you go.
18: That was a very difficult dialogue scene to do. I don't care what kind of actor you are. And
17: yeah.
18: Caesar worked at it very hard, and I think it comes off very well indeed. And that's the mainspring for the rest of the action.
17: Yeah, I just love the way...
18: Every man for himself.
17: Yeah, this is the premier movie that he was in. I've never seen anything else that he was in. I'm not trying to put him down. I love Sid Caesar. But the movie career didn't seem to be, especially ending up in Grease and things, just didn't seem to be, or what would you say, didn't seem to be something that was suited his talents. He was just incredible on those old shows, if you see them on YouTube and all. But anyway, that's just an aside.
18: Well,
17: you know,
18: I think, though, the part of Crump was created with him in mind. Yeah. And there was never another actor seriously associated with the part of Crump other than Sid Caesar. There's this supposition by some people that because Edie Adams is playing opposite him, that role was especially designed for Ernie Kovacs, who was killed not long before the film went into production. And that's not the case. Sid Caesar was signed while Ernie Kovacs was still alive. It was always Sid Caesar's part, and in my way of thinking about it, I think it's the best thing he ever did on screen.
17: I agree with you 100%. Yeah. Although it's kind of hard because we don't even have all of the old shows on YouTube. There's tons, but I mean, the man was incredible. We did a couple of shows.
18: Yeah. He was a major talent, a major star.
17: But very quiet on the scene, from what I understand, and very reverent of Spencer Tracy, as you've just said. And Spencer Tracy, in turn, in your book, has said, boy, he would stay on the scene and watch the comedians.
18: He had lots of troubles at that point. Remember that Tracy was no slouch in a comedy as well. He had made some wonderful comedies at MGM and independently. Adam's Rib, for instance, the ones he did with Katharine Hepburn. Right. As Ernest Hemingway referred to them, the Toad and Grasshopper comedies that the two of them made together. And Death Set, that sort of thing. Guess Who's Coming to Dinner, his last film, was a comedy.
17: Right.
18: With a very serious underlying subject to it, written also by Bill Rose, incidentally. Huh. Tracy was very capable of playing comedy, but you needed someone with a lot of gravitas to keep this whole situation balanced. And having him at the center of it all was a masterstroke.
17: If they played it, I'm sorry to interrupt you, but as a fan, if they played that as a comedy part, whoever that was going to be, somebody else, it just wouldn't work. You need somebody to give it some credibility that these people are running around and they're nuts, but the world isn't. You know, there's still reality.
18: Right.
17: There's still a police department, and so you know that you needed that. It was now. Let me ask you, because he did then say in the book, anyway, he says, you have a quote there, I think, where he says that he I'm paraphrasing, but he admired the way the comedians, in some ways, did not have to stick to the script as much as dramatic actors have to, and how they're able to really make it come alive. It certainly makes sense, but it's so cool that somebody of that nature would in turn respect actors that are not really actors. They're comedians. I'm not trying to, and we know that with Tom Hanks, that actors can, comedians can be the best actors. I'm not putting them down, but the different, you know, variations where we're basically, you know, Spencer Tracy, especially after coming off of the Judgment in Nuremberg as serious as can be, and he turns around and see these characters acting it, and was there a lot of ad libs? I don't know, but ad libbing and doing their thing, the mutual admiration must have really helped the scene, the set as well, I guess.
18: Oh, yeah, no, that's true, indeed. But they were in awe of Spencer Tracy, and they were in awe of Buster Keaton. Those were the two that stood out. And even Terry Thomas said, meeting those two people, he said they were extra special people, and he could not regard them as ordinary human beings. I think that was the general attitude toward them.
17: And I guess the third would be Jimmy Durante.
18: especially, and Milton Berle was very solicitous of Durante. Yeah, now, he was another one that had been around for, you know, 1,000 years, and legend in show business. And Merman, she doesn't sing a note in this film, but she's got a musical kind of delivery. One thing about Ethel Merman is that she plays a part that could grate on you very substantially over 3 hours. It wasn't somebody who really knew how to deliver a line, get a character across, and at the same time not irritate the audience. And she manages to do that in a way that I'm not sure that a non-singer could have done.
17: And we will hear a clip from her in a part four of our section here and dive into that for sure, because she's so interesting. Just a little bit, couple seconds we have here, Peter Falk and Leo Gorcey. Not together as a team, but kind of as a team. I mean, I love the Bowery Boys for sure, and I love Columbo. So it's before and after both of those two, sandwiched in between those projects. These two come on board as the taxi drivers and have some interaction with each other. Where did that come from? Because one was on the end of the career. I guess that's kind of understandable. The other was on the kind of the beginning of his career. The casting of those two are amazing. I'm going to leave that to you to think about, and we'll be back in a moment to answer that and more on Everything Old Is New Again with James Curtis. Comedy is a grim business. Behind the scenes, if you want to call it that. But it's a making of It's a Mad, Mad, Mad, Mad World. It's an amazing, amazing book. What we're talking about just tips the iceberg of so much interesting research that has been done behind the scenes of this movie, and you're just going to enjoy it. Get to Amazon and get Comedy's a Grim Business by James Curtis. Be back, and Everything Old is New Again.
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7: You gotta keep up with them. You're falling behind. You gotta
8: go faster.
7: Do you hear me?
8: Go faster.
7: Well, stop him. Don't let him get away. Don't let him get away.
24: Say, what's that chap honking his hoot up for?
25: I don't know. It's probably some road hog who thinks he owns.
24: What?
25: What?
26: I get anxious about Mama. Russell, wait a minute. You're getting me. Boy, are you bugging me, man. I'm getting bugged now. Whoa, man. Russell, will you pull? If you don't pull over, I'll kill you.
27: Russell, I'm warning you. Pull over and stop.
26: I said stop.
17: There we go. One of my favorite scenes, but that's superfluous to say, I guess is the word, because every scene in the Mad, Mad, Mad, Mad World is comedy genius to me. It's hysterical. Comedy is a grim business, and that's the book by James Curtis. He's a biographer. He did a W.C. Fields book and many others. Go on Amazon.com and look up James Curtis with a C, of course, C-U-R-T-I-S. You'll find this book and others. You got to get involved. These biographies are amazing. They're so well researched. There's so much information behind the scenes that you've never heard of before. Comedy is a grim business and made Leo Gorcey with the Bowery Boys, and the career is just about on the way out, but they were able to cast him. And I asked a question before we left. He and Peter Falk, and of course Rochester, I forgot, taxi cab drivers, they had not cameos, they had parts that were bigger than that. They were brought in to play these parts, and it's interesting that they did. The casting was so interesting. What was the thinking behind bringing these in, if these actors in, if you can recall, for those parts? I guess the bigger question is, this must have been the discussion of Hollywood when this was being cast for quite some time, and maybe people were trying to get on board, being, you know, soliciting the movie. I don't know. Tell us a little bit about the casting of these characters and or just in general.
18: Well, I know that they wanted Rochester in it. That was, I mean, all he has to do is make a noise with that voice of his.
17: Right.
18: And it's funny. Peter Falk was new on the scene, or relatively new on the scene, but he had a great feel for comedy.
17: Yep.
18: This is, I think, the first comedy part he played. They made a good combination, Eddie Anderson and Peter Falk, in that they both have very distinctive voices that they could use to point the dialogue to be funny just by how they put things. And Stanley Kramer was smart enough to give them a lot of leeway as to what they were doing. But it was very deliberate to get two people who would really break through the noise when they're in the car scenes. You know, you're loaded up with comedians behind you, and you're at the wheel, and you have to have some presence on
17: right.
18: your own. And so I think that was very deliberate. They weren't going to hire a non-entity. They needed somebody who was going to stand out
17: sure.
18: amongst all those other people. And the balance was important. And I think they achieved a perfect balance in this. I can't think of anybody who's miscast in the part.
17: Mm-hmm.
18: I can't think of one person who's miscast, even in one of the minor cameos.
17: Yeah, I agree with you. And even someone that doesn't do comedy or didn't do comedy, Ethel Merman, came on. And boy, is she make an impression. You talked about her previously, grating voice, if you will. And Dick Shawn, the calm in the beginning, and then all of a sudden the volcano at the end. Dick Shawn, to me, and Ethel Merman are two underrated in the beginning. If you, I'm putting myself back in the 60s, watching this and seeing the actors that are committed to this project, you don't think of

0: Research shows, on average, car accident victims with a lawyer get over 3 times more money than those without one. Better off with Blue Hop.
1: Genius in his own way. Left us too early, unfortunately. Yes. Interesting. Recently, I had a couple of email exchanges with his daughter. She contacted me. Wendy is her name. She lives up north in San Francisco. And she's put together a tribute website to her father, which is beautifully done, has a lot of terrific content on it. And if you go to DickShawn.com, I believe it is, check it out. It's got, if Dick Shawn isn't familiar to you beyond, say, Mad World or The Producers, take a look at the breadth of what he did and how he did it. And
2: wow, that's so interesting that a lot of that was him in that character, because it's so incredibly memorable. And I know there was a lot of ad-libbing when they found the treasure at the end and they're in the hole and he's saying, "You're bugging me, man, you're bugging me," to get Jonathan Winters away from him. Winters turns around, of course, an ad-lib superstar, and he's before Robin Williams, and he was turned around and answered him, and they had a little tete-a-tete there. So
1: that was about the only ad-lib that Winters was very careful about sticking to the dialogue, and he comes out with, "Don't call me baby."
2: Right, that's what it was.
1: And that was an ad-lib, but it works perfectly in that moment.
2: Is it really the beginning of Jonathan Winters' career? I know it took off after that in the 60s. I guess it was the beginning where he was a little more, maybe more refined. I don't know.
1: He was incredibly talented, and he had gotten a lot of major exposure on the Jack Parr show. In fact, I think he was under personal contract to Jack Parr at one time. The thing about Jonathan Winters that you perceive, and there's a prologue at the beginning of the book about Jonathan Winters and the problems and challenges he faced with the mind that he had. But he had no off switch.
2: Right.
1: And I've got a photo in the book of him entertaining the cast and crew between takes. And he did that an awful lot. He just had this geyser of improvisational genius within him. And he couldn't turn it off. And I think that contributed to his mental ill-being in some ways.
2: Yeah.
1: There's something you can find on YouTube. One time Jack Parr had him on a show. And the whole idea was he pulled out a stick and he gave it to Jonathan Winters. Mm. And Winters did 6 minutes of fresh material with the stick.
2: Yeah.
1: And it's hilarious.
2: And he did. He had a show in the 70s, if I remember, when I was growing up. Maybe I'm wrong.
1: Yeah.
2: This is from the top of my head.
1: On CBS.
2: Yeah, where they
1: CBS.
2: Did that, too. Now, he would just have a bag or something. He would pull something out of a bag they didn't know about, and he'd do that, right?
1: Yeah. Oh, yeah. The same thing. You know, he could take anything and do anything with it. He had a font of accents, of attitudes, of characters. There was no stopping him. He's one of those people that was new on the scene, in a sense, because this was his first movie. People also knew who he was. He did a lot of nightclub work, that sort of thing. Mm-hmm. But they had not thought of him as a movie star or movie actor. And this came on the heels of a famous Twilight Zone episode that's still beloved to this day called The Game of Pool.
2: Yes.
1: And it's a two-hander with Jonathan Winters and Jack Klugman.
2: Yep.
1: And Jonathan Winters plays a Minnesota Fats kind of character. It comes back from the dead to play Jack Klugman, and Jonathan Winters stuck to the script. There was no comedy involved in it whatsoever. Doing it was a tremendous stress on him, and it ultimately landed him in the sanitarium where Stanley Kramer found him for the part. But he does a wonderful job in it. He's quite affecting in it, and it's one of the more memorable Twilight Zones from that entire series.
2: Absolutely. Was at the end, he's have the twist. If you've seen it, we're talking about something 70 years old. It's not a spoiler anymore, right?
1: Yeah.
2: He's happy to be relieved of the title of the greatest of all time.
1: Right. Yeah.
2: That's interesting. It almost seems like he had the kind of a personality where he had to get this stuff out of his head. If not, he'd go crazy. And I'm not using the right words, but you know what I mean? Like it would make, so when he was doing that, he couldn't ad lib. Maybe it was something that affected him. Well, that's such an incredible story. That gentleman was, how do I say this? He had heart too. Like, you knew he was being wronged in this movie and it's comedic, but you could relate to him, and you could relate to his anger for sure at Phil Silvers. And he didn't want to hurt anybody, but he was angry, you know? And he just,
1: well, you know, one of the things about it, one of the things that got cut, unfortunately, when they had to shorten the film, was a nice little scene between Jonathan Winters and Dorothy Provine in the tow truck.
2: Yes.
1: And he tells her about why he wants the money. It's not

0: for his purposes at all. It's for the landlady at a boarding house that raised him from the time he was 15 years old. And he wanted to get her one of those mechanical wheelchairs and this, that, and the other. And it's really an effective, affecting scene. They took it out because it went to character and not to plot.
1: Right.
0: But it was – I wish they had hung on to that particular little bit. It was written specifically for Winters. It was not in the original script. But they needed something to kind of give Lenny more dimension. And it really plays – if you get the Criterion version of Mad World where they have the reassembled long version – that scene has been restored, and you can see what it's like, and it's a very impressive little piece of dialogue back and forth between the two of them.
1: Yeah, that would have been nice icing on the cake besides the beginning where he talks about, you know, if you don't pay your taxes, you're stealing from America and so forth. You know? So, anyway, you can see I'm a fan just as much as James Curtis, maybe a little less, because the man wrote the definitive, I call it biography, it's so interesting, but, you know, biography of a movie, but it's the behind-the-scenes story of the making of It's a Mad, Mad, Mad, Mad World. Comedy is a grim business. You take it seriously to make people funny. It actually is a very telling comment from the director, Stanley Kramer. Mad, Mad, Mad, Mad World. Watch that. Get this book. Spend your time on the beach, in the pool. Put your earphones on so the kids don't bother you. And read this book. I'm telling you, it'll make your summer. Comedy is a grim business. Listen, James Curtis, thank you so much for being with us on Everything Old is New Again. Perfect guest. I'm so happy to have had you. Thank you for spending the time.
0: Thank you, Douglas. I appreciate it.
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4: What is it about apricots? There was no missing it. Throughout the Wachau Valley, apricots were everywhere. On the hillsides, along the bike paths, in the markets, in cafes, in little roadside stands and small town shops. It wasn't just that they were present. It was that they seemed central, part of the identity of the place. I later learned that apricots in this region, the Wachau, are actually protected, recognized, valued in a way you don't typically associate with fruit. But to be honest, I didn't need to learn any of that to feel their importance. I could see it everywhere, and I was completely taken by them. I've always had a thing for apricots, and I'm not entirely sure why. Maybe it's the color, that soft, almost golden orange. Or maybe it's the texture, that slightly fuzzy skin. Or maybe it's the size, smaller than an apple, more contained than a peach. Just right. Or maybe it's the taste. Sweet, but not overly so. A little bit of tartness. Juicy, but not in a way that overwhelms. Whatever it is, I've always loved them. So when we arrived by bike in the small town of Durnston, I knew exactly what I was going to do. I went straight to a small shop and ordered, are you ready for this? Apricot ice cream. Yes, sir, apricot. I had never had one before, and honestly, I didn't know what to expect. But it was, in a word, fantastic, refreshing, smooth, and unmistakably apricot. I finished it, and I looked around for a moment, and then went right back to the counter. This time, I ordered apricot strudel, also delicious. And at that point, I felt like I was just getting started. So we made another stop at another small shop, and this time I went in a different direction. I found a heart-shaped apricot soap. And then I found apricot hand cream. And at some level, it had become a bit of a mission. But more than that, it was just fun. Everywhere I turned, apricots. Every form imaginable. And I found myself completely embracing it. Which got me thinking, what is it about apricots? Am I alone in this? Because globally, they're not dominant. Other fruits are produced in far larger quantities. More available, more visible. And yet, here in this stretch of Austria along the Danube, they are everything. Shaping the landscape, the food, even the experience itself. And then I learned something else. The apricots I was enjoying aren't really meant to travel. They're too delicate, too easily bruised, too tied to this place. You can take home the soap and the hand cream and maybe a jar of jam, but not the apricot itself, not the way you experience it here. And the more I thought about it, the more that made sense. You don't import this experience. You come to it. And maybe that's what made it so enjoyable. I wasn't thinking about production numbers or nutritional value, although, as it turns out, they're pretty good for you. I was just enjoying it. Some things you try to understand, others you simply enjoy. For me, that day in the Wachau Valley was about enjoying apricots.
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5: NBC News Radio, I'm Michael Kastner. President Trump is taking a swipe at Canada amid trade tensions between the two countries. In a Sunday post on Truth Social, the president wrote, Canada wants the benefits of being a state without being one, adding that the country has charged farmers massive amounts of tariffs for many years. Former Vice President Mike Pence says a trade war with Canada is the last thing the U.S. needs. More from Tammy Trujillo.
6: Pence made the comment on CNN's State of the Union Sunday amid trade tensions between the two countries.
7: My hope is, for the sake of American families and for the sake of the American economy, that what we're looking at here is negotiation and not confrontation in a trade war.
6: U.S. tariffs against a wide range of Canadian goods went into effect early Saturday after negotiators from both sides failed to reach an agreement. Canadian Prime Minister Mark Carney called the U.S. terms a bad deal and claimed America has changed.
5: Thousands of people are under evacuation orders in Reno, Nevada, as a fast-moving wildfire threatens the northern part of the city. Around 42,000 people have been ordered out because of the Hawk Fire. That's a blaze that's burned 15,000 acres since starting on Saturday, and it's still 0% contained. More from Jim Forbes.
8: The Hawk Fire started early Saturday west of Reno and is threatening over 1,000 homes, which has prompted Level 3 evacuation orders in the heavily populated region and Level 2 evacuation warnings. Officials have opened two evacuation centers in Reno, and one of them is already at full capacity. Nevada Governor Joe Lombardo has declared a state of emergency.
5: And as a landmark trial continues today against Meta in federal court in California, TikTok is now agreeing to pay $400 million to settle a U.S. government lawsuit, which alleged the company violated the Children's Online Privacy Protection Act. This morning, stock futures are slipping. Michael Kastner, NBC News Radio. The father of a sailor on board the USS Abraham Lincoln has been detained by immigration officials. His family says Lin-Manuel Aviles, originally from Nicaragua, was detained Saturday in Key West, Florida. Family members say he's been in the U.S. for around 20 years, and they have no knowledge of an arrest history or criminal allegations against him. A 2028 presidential bid could be in the future for Senator Chris Van Hollen. Appearing on NBC's Meet the Press, the Maryland Democrat said that he's kicking the tires on a potential run for the highest office.
9: I think there's a great deal of churning within the Democratic Party, and I support that. As I said, I think we need this healthy debate because I don't think Democrats have put forward a clear alternative to the Trump administration.
5: Van Hollen added that he doesn't think the Democratic Party has answered the call about how they'll make sure the economy works for working people. The senator was also asked if Democratic Socialists should have a place in the Democratic Party. Van Hollen responded by saying they do as part of the debate.
10: Come with me.
5: The trial of the man accused of orchestrating Tupac Shakur's 1996 murder continues today in Las Vegas. Dwayne Keefe D. Davis is accused of planning the drive-by shooting that left the rapper fatally wounded 30 years ago. Police in New York City are investigating another sewer incident following a viral video on social media. Lizzie Radabali has the details.
10: Footage posted on Friday shows three people in overalls and headlamps emerging from a manhole at 32nd Street and 7th Avenue. The person who posted the clip tells NBC News they took the video last Tuesday on August 18th around 4 a.m. A spokesperson for the NYPD said they are looking into the incident. However, no arrests have been made.
5: Michael Kastner, NBC News Radio.
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13: Time now for a quick look at our KKNW weather update. Monday starts sunny with a high of 75 with a slight breeze, dropping to 58 at night. Tuesday warms up to 83 with clear skies, cooling down to 59. Wednesday brings mostly sunny skies with a high near 75, a partly cloudy low of 56. Thursday turns mostly cloudy with a high near 70, dropping to 55. Friday wraps up the work week with mostly sunny and 70 with clear skies overnight and a low around 55.
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16: Well, good morning and welcome. Yes, we are back on the air. We're back on Facebook Live, Biz Talk Radio. For those that are new, you're wondering what's going on. This is Garden America. Welcome to the show. Thank you for joining us. For the veterans out there, the Wiley veterans, the A-Team, the Varsity, they've been watching us and listening for many, many years. In fact, a lot of people watch us before we go live. You can see the video, wondering what we're talking about. Well, we're going to talk about gardening. Great guest today. I'm Brian Main. Tiger's here to my right, and you're my left, right, John? Except if you're watching us, it's the opposite. And I do that to confuse John as we begin the show.
17: You always make me dizzy before we even start.
16: Dizzy was, you making me dizzy, that was Tommy James, right, and the Shondells.
17: What was his brother's name?
16: Tommy's name?
17: No.
16: Tommy's brother?
17: Dizzy Dean.
16: Oh, that was good. Baseball reference.
17: Yeah, what was his brother's name?
16: Tommy Dean.
17: Daffy.
16: Oh, was it? Oh, you're right, yeah, Daffy. Yeah. Okay, so this is how quickly we get off track. You see,
18: we
16: haven't
18: even
16: within,
18: got
16: within 60
18: our first
16: seconds.
18: Segment, and we're not even talking.
17: You know, this was
16: I blame it on him.
17: It was a great gardening week, too, because
18: yes.
17: This morning Tiger was telling me, you know, how nice the weather was compared to what it has been.
16: Yeah. Much cooler.
17: Yeah. But
18: the motivation to get out in the yard is
17: right.
18: Getting much better.
16: Now, what about today and the weekend? Can we
18: it's not bad.
16: Settle
18: but,
16: back
18: but
16: into cooler temperatures?
17: Next
18: the show,
17: week,
18: it's supposed to get warm.
17: Yeah,
18: again.
17: Hot again.
18: Yeah. But this is normal. I think we kind of talked about this last episode or last show where one of our issues as of recently has been it's a sustained heat. We haven't had these dips because normally what we do here in Southern California is we'll be hot for a week or so and then whatever moves in.
17: Right.
18: It's cool for a week or so.
16: Right. A little respite.
18: Yeah.
16: We don't get that.
18: I feel like we haven't had that in a while. So this week was a welcome, weather week because it was just nicer to get outside. You can turn the AC off at night and just open a window, and it was nice and cool, you know? Like, didn't have to have it running 24/7.
16: You're a big respite guy, aren't you?
18: Do you get a breeze in the summertime still? Because we talk about your area.
17: Always.
18: Okay, so even in the summertime,
17: right. You
18: open up, like, one window of your house, and you open up another window of your house, and it kind of comes through.
17: Well, it's not lower than the temperature of the house.
18: No? No. What is your outside, 62?
17: No, the outside's warmer than the inside.
18: Oh, okay.
17: So we keep the – when the weather's really hot, we keep it closed up.
16: Are you talking about cross-ventilation?
17: Brian, come on.
16: Cross-ventilation, I mean,
17: don't get off top.
18: Yeah. To be on topic, when we went to Zion National Park a couple summers ago, they had this really cool, like, Adobe, like, museum shop there. And they had this natural AC/heater system where it naturally drew cool air from the lower part and sent it out via this, like, chimney thing. And then, in the, winter months, like, it naturally drew. And it was really, like, fascinating to kind of, like, use hot and cold air to kind of moderate the temperature inside naturally. And I was like, that's pretty amazing that people think about using, kind of a thing, like actually using thermodynamics.
16: So is it older technology or modern
18: technology? This was like back when you built your Adobe hut and you thought about this kind of a thing.
17: When was the last time we used thermodynamics on the radio?
18: Right? Yeah, yeah. Not for Garden
17: America. Hey, Brian, why did Lila and Poway note Tommy Rowe?
18: You were talking about brother of...
16: Wait a second. Maybe she's right.
18: Brother of someone? Baseball player?
17: She said Tommy Rowe.
16: Yeah, maybe it was. You know what? Lila wins a prize. She's right. Yeah, it was Tommy Rowe.
17: And what was they referring to?
16: A song. You're Making Me Dizzy.
17: Oh, okay.
16: Because she said Dizzy Dean.
17: Yeah.
16: You know what, Lila? I wish we had prizes for people like that, you know, step in when we're off topic and correct us.
17: Isn't kudos from one of the Garden Buddies prize enough?
18: Yeah,
16: just right. Way to go.
17: Yeah,
18: just a that a boy.
16: Nicely done.
18: That a gal.
16: So, Lila now can listen to the entire show, right? Because of that,
17: for free.
16: Yeah,
17: no charge. Hey, let's do the quote of the week.
18: Yes.
17: By the way, little things happen during the show that sometimes we don't notice. Like, did you notice that I turned off the volume before?
18: I did notice.
16: Okay, he wants an attaboy.
17: I want an attaboy.
18: He gets a kudos.
17: All right,
16: way to go.
17: Hey.
18: You know what? And I was actually a bit thrown off by it.
17: Really?
18: I was waiting for it to happen. And then it didn't. And then I was like, I wonder if he even has it up.
16: That used to be me and my laptop.
18: The show, you know? Like,
17: what time is it? Yeah. I picked this quote because I don't know if I felt this way when I was younger, but I think I've resigned myself to this fact. And this quote's from Jamaica Kincaid. And she said, I shall never have the garden I have in my mind, but that for me is the joy of it. Certain things can never be realized, and so all the more reason to attempt them.
18: All right.
16: Is that like chasing your tail?
18: Do you? So
17: not at all.
18: Before you said the quote, you said you, how did you feel about the quote?
17: I said, as I'm older, I feel that way for sure.
18: Really?
17: Yeah, because okay. We've talked about this before, I think. I garden a lot in my mind.
18: Yeah.
17: You know, and I think you do too. Mm-hmm. If things don't bother you the way they might bother someone else because in your mind, you know what it's going to look like, right?
18: Yeah, like I have a long-term goal.
17: Like
18: this
17: area behind us. Yeah. I mean, you know what it is, and it looks great, right?
18: Right, exactly. Yeah. But it's not there yet.
17: Right.
18: I see what you're saying.
16: And that's why you've settled. You're comfortable. You're not stressing. You're not worried because you know.
18: Yeah.
16: It's like you've got the blueprints in your mind.
18: Yeah. And it's almost kind of, if you get to that point, if you are done, what do you do next then?
16: You move on. It's never ending.
18: Well, I get that, but like, I don't know. Yeah, that's a good one.
16: Do you know, not too far off topic, but kind of along those lines, when I was a little kid at Disneyland and we were on the monorail and there was this recorded narration about how the park was built, what Walt Disney did and this and that. And then he ended by saying, but of course, Disneyland will never be finished.
18: Yeah.
16: To a kid? What do you mean it's not going to be finished? What does that mean? Until you realize that it's a continual process, like gardening. It's continual. One project may be completed, but then it's on to the next one.
18: Yeah.
16: Or maybe you get to something that you know you have to attend to, that you've been putting off. It's like, yeah, this is good a time as any. Yeah. I might as well get to it.
18: Yeah, that is true. I mean, it's definitely, I feel like I will be happy. I was at a friend's house the other day, and there's no more room in his garden for anything. Like, literally no more room. And he's got pots, and he's got plants in the ground, and everything. And it looks immaculate. Like, he's retired, and this is what he does. And I was very impressed with it, because I was kind of like what I was saying. Like, what do you, I feel like you're done. I feel like there's no more kind of a thing. And it was kind of interesting kind of subject, because even though I saw it as beautiful and done and, you know, ready to be, you know, finished here, you know, he still saw like so much more that he wanted to do and kind of change and, you know, believe it. And I'm like, okay, like, I got it. You know, like, you're keep going. You know,
16: that's
18: you
16: the term, the mind's eye, right, John?
18: Yeah.
16: Well, it's got to be a Kevin thing.
17: Well, he was just saying that by his reckoning here in North Idaho, the show didn't start until 8:07.
16: He's right, because we were chit-chatting.
17: Oh.
16: Yeah, because I was looking at my phone. Hey, we've only got a couple of minutes before the break. We should set up the next segment. And for people that did not get the newsletter,
17: oh, we have a guest, right?
16: Yeah, exactly.
17: Wow.
18: Yeah, we're going to have Ed Libo joining us. We chatted about this last week. Ed Libo is one of our friends. You know, usually focuses on fruit trees. And we are going to be talking fruit trees today, but more focus on soil and how it affects the fruit trees and potting soil in the ground, all of that good stuff, because, you know, that's where it starts, right, Brian?
16: Absolutely. If you don't have soil, you don't have ground. Boy, I had to think quick on that one.
18: If you don't have soil, you don't have ground?
17: You always have dirt, though, right?
18: But you don't always have soil?
17: What was your old saying that dirt is dead, soil is alive?
16: Oh, yeah, we said that. That wasn't your quote, was it?
17: No, that was back in Bruce's day, I think.
16: Say it again, because that is familiar.
17: Okay, dirt is dead.
16: Soil is alive.
18: Well, then God made dirt so dirt don't hurt. That doesn't work then. God made soil so soil doesn't hurt?
16: I think we've... whereabouts in the world is the soil so rich it's almost like it came out of a bag you bought at a store?
18: Michigan.
17: The desert.
16: Really?
18: Oh, yeah.
17: Yeah, the deserts have a lot, some of the most
16: like everything
17: fertile
16: you would
17: soils.
16: Need, everything you would need to grow.
17: Right. And that's because there's no rain.
16: We're going to take a break and get set up for Ed Livo. Boy, oh boy, this is going to be one heck of a show. We're glad you could join us. If you can't stay, that's a shame. But you can also watch the replay here on Facebook, and perhaps in a week or so, Alexa will play the show for you. Brian Main, Tiger Palafox, John Bagnasco, Garden America. Welcome to BizTalk Radio. Taking a break. Back after these messages on BizTalk Radio. Ed Livo. Ed Livo, I should say, coming your way next year on Garden America.
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16: Hey, welcome back to the show. Hope you had a good break. Thank you to those tuned in on Biz Talk Radio, Facebook Live. Well, we teased Ed. Well, not actually teased Ed. We teased Ed that he would be here. Ed Livo, he's joining us now. Tiger, John, Ed Livo, here we go. You wind Ed up, and he doesn't stop, and we love it.
18: Yeah, good morning, Ed. Thank you very much for joining us. Always a pleasure having you on the program. Just a ball full of energy from our good friend Ed Livo. How are you doing this morning, Ed?
26: Hey, great. I've been out shooting pictures of hybrid Bluots and Pluaries this morning that we picked at Zager Genetics yesterday, and these varieties will knock your shoes off.
18: Wow. You know, I think, Ed, like this whole Zager Genetics thing, when back in the day you used to be like, okay, Santa Rosa Plum, you know, Aristocrati, all that stuff. Now, I mean, there's got to be so many varieties of fruit trees out there and crosses and so much happening. And, you know, some for pots, some for in the ground, some for cool areas, some for warm areas. Is the number of variety of trees just growing exponentially every year?
26: Well, look, I'm putting together this video right now. To be exact, I just posted a video on Edible Solutions on the Flavor Punch Pluary, which is a plum cherry cross. But I went out to the Zagers yesterday and spent time with Lacey. We were wandering around looking at some selections from last year and found this green variety that's just out of this world. But to answer your question, we were standing in a row, and I realized very quickly that if I had been back 30 years ago, which I've been working with the Zagers for over 35 years, if I had been standing in that row, I would say 50% of the varieties in that row, I would have run to the office, said, this is a winner. We're putting it in the catalog next year and gone crazy. Now that standard is so high. When we're out to select, we actually ran into a couple of varieties. We went, this is excellent.
18: Yeah.
26: But, you know, it lacks this, lacks that. 30 years ago, we'd have knocked those things out of the ballpark.
18: Yeah,
26: and
18: yeah.
26: So, yeah, you're right, Tiger. It's gone nuts.
18: It's crazy. I feel like you guys are like the potato chip companies right now. Like, if I don't, like, if I go to the grocery store and there's not some new variety of potato chip, I'm not getting potato chips. You know?
26: Like, yeah, but we're not blowing air in the bag, though.
18: That is true. But you, there's some really cool stuff happening. So, you know, that is really neat. So fascinating on, you know, all
26: the it's the cherry gene. They've got the cherry gene. The sweet cherry gene now is in all their stuff. It's crazy. Oh. It's just insane.
18: And that does that just make the fruit of whatever they cross it with sweeter?
26: It just makes it very unique, very unusual. I mean, Tiger, you know, you go out into these seedling orchards where they're just planting seeds from the process they did last year. You go in these seedling orchards, you eat stuff and you go, what the heck is that?
18: Yeah. Gotcha.
26: But you know it's great. But you just don't, you can't say, what is that? But I know, I think it's the cherry gene. I think the cherry gene's altering everything.
18: Gotcha.
26: So it's very exciting.
17: You know, Tiger, we have questions coming already, Fred, okay. But I know you've got a lot you want to cover. So I don't. Yeah. Do you want to take the questions as they come up, and or wait till the end, or do you want to do this?
18: Let's get into a little bit of the topic that we were going to chat with Ed about, and then we'll bring in the questions for sure.
17: Okay.
18: Because I want to make sure, because I think a lot of people will be interested in what we're going to talk about today, Ed, and that
17: hopefully,
18: yeah, and that's going to be kind of the soil. You know, you said you've been working with a few different varieties of soil, different soil companies. Primarily for potting, you know, your fruit trees. But at the same time, we can kind of touch a bit on in the ground soil and how they affect the growth of fruit trees, right?
26: Well, let me tell you, the main focus that I'm having right now is that we're losing connection with the 25 to 40 year old. And, you know, if you look at the mean first time homeowner's age now being 48 years old, it's critical for our nursery industry to start paying attention to those people that aren't going to be able to enjoy a house for, you know, some extra years compared to the generations before. So I'm more concerned with, you know, if we're going to have container growing's always had its issues, and I want to address those issues. One of the great things coming out of Southern California was the product called Top Pot, which I'm sure you're familiar with, and that product is all mineral based, and I love that. That's great. So I worked with Lauren Oakey from UC Davis and came up with what they're doing with Florida State, and they're doing stratification mixes, which are organic based mixes, but have this profile down in the lower part of the container that allows for lots and lots and lots of drainage and no, you know, collection of dead air down at the bottom of the pot. Mm. And then I have my mix, which I developed back in the 90s, which I call an acid mix. It was for the blueberry mix, but we apply it to everything now. We don't have drainage issues with that. And I get up to 5 years, you know, off of containers, in containers with production without having to do any root modification.
18: Really? So one of the critical parts of a fruit tree in a container is going to be the drainage then?
26: I think that's key. You know, you've got that, you know, us in the industry know that that bottom, let's say, third of the container is water doesn't move. It just stagnates in there. And you get, you know, phytophthoras, especially with citrus. Citrus hardly ever roots into the bottom of the container because of phytophthoras. Mm-hmm. So soil bore water molds. And the fact is that if we can take and alleviate that and make it so that, you know, the tree can then just be almost hydroponically grown, if you really wanted to, you know, have a picture of what we're trying to achieve, where you're just feeding it nutrients and the soil is just working to, one, you know, provide a place for that nutrient to be available and then leach through and then, you know, of course, provide then new opportunities for new nutrient to be put in. So it's a big deal, because I think patio container fruit tree growing is going to become more of a desire because people are not going to be getting in these houses as soon. And, you know, can we create an opportunity for them to enjoy fruit? Yeah. Heck yes.
18: Yeah, definitely. And Ed, let me ask you this, because, you know, in the ground, people talk about drip line, right? Like you have a tree and it has its drip line, and that's where they kind of say that's where a lot of the moisture gets absorbed. That's where a lot of the nutrients, it's those roots that are out there at the branches of the tree, you know, and that's what they're designed to do. In a container, obviously that's not the case, because it, you know, obviously the tree is usually much bigger than the container. So what's the, I mean, aside from drainage, are the roots kind of acting the same way where you just kind of need to fertilize, you know, just the whole base of the plant, or do you have to do it a little differently?
26: No, you know, I think that like for my container trees, I've got container trees that are 50 years old. They've been in containers for 50 years. So I have an Ara Blanco grapefruit that was one of the original releases. So it's not quite 50 yet, but it was one of the original releases. And it's one of the older plants I have. Nagami Kumquat that's 55 years old.
18: Hey,
26: and so
18: hey, Ed,
26: I've got all
18: hey,
26: the,
18: Ed, real quick. Ahead. Sorry, I know I started
16: a
18: question, and then I'm having
16: break
18: to cut
16: time.
18: You off, but we're going to have to take a break. We'll get back. We'll continue this.
16: Yeah, hold on to that thought. Carry that thought, Ed. Thank you so much. Going to take a break for a BizTalk Radio Facebook Live. Ed Live was our guest, talking a lot about soil, but we will get to your questions just down the road, so do stay with us. Brian Main, John Begnasker, Tiger Palafox, Ed Live.
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5: NBC News Radio, I'm Michael Kastner. President Trump is taking a swipe at Canada amid trade tensions between the two countries. In a Sunday post on True Social, the president wrote that Canada wants the benefits of being a state without being one adding claims that the country has charged farmers massive amounts of tariffs for many years. This comes after U.S. tariffs against a wide range of Canadian goods went into effect early Saturday after negotiators from both sides failed to reach an agreement. Thousands of people are under evacuation orders in Reno, Nevada, as a fast-moving wildfire threatens the northern part of the city. Around 42,000 people have been ordered out because of the Hawk Fire. It's 0% contained. The summer surge of COVID-19 cases in the U.S. is underway. More from Tammy Trujillo.
6: The Centers for Disease Control says infections are on the rise in nearly every state, with the biggest uptick in the South and West. Data collected through wastewater shows that cases seem to be lower than this time last year.
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9: Time now for a quick look at our KKNW weather update. Monday starts sunny with a high of 75 with a slight breeze, dropping to 58 at night. Tuesday warms up to 83 with clear skies, cooling down to 59. Wednesday brings mostly sunny skies with a high near 75, a partly cloudy low of 56. Thursday turns mostly cloudy with a high near 70, dropping to 55. Friday wraps up the work week with mostly sunny and 70 with clear skies overnight and a low around 55.
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16: Okay, we are back from the break. It is Garden America. If you're just joining us, we are talking fruit, we're talking soil, Ed Livo, Tiger, as we continue.
18: Yeah, and before the break, Ed was talking about the containers and how a fruit tree reacts a little bit different in the container versus the ground, and you were just describing your Oro Blanco grapefruit that's been in a container for almost 50 years. That's crazy.
26: Yeah,
16: that's great. Yeah,
26: yeah. Well, yeah, I've got a number of plants that, you know, been in longer than 30 years, up to 40 years too. So I mean, and I've practiced trying to take and extend, you know, what we can expect from container growing. For, you know, I did a program back with my days with Wilson back in the 90s called Ideal for Container Growing, and we just focused on potting soils and potting mixes, and that's where I developed the blueberry mix, or what I call the acid mix, which is pretty standard for blueberries now. I think it's pretty much in, you know, the base recommendation for blueberry mixes. But I use it for everything because the pH of our water in California is so bad that you're constantly watering, you know, with pHs of 8 and up to 9.5, and you know, you got to create an acid-base environment, and then you have to, I fertilize almost exclusively with acid-based fertilizers.
18: Okay. All right. John, did you say we had a few questions? I think now would be a good time to start bringing in some of the questions because it can kind of give us time to answer them.
16: He's looking.
18: Yeah, he's scrolling.
16: He's scrolling is what he's doing.
18: He was over there shopping. That's why I got him off guard.
17: I got 2 books ordered from Amazon. This is from Daisy, and she says that every year her apricots fall off her 3 trees prematurely. Mm. She said they're probably 15 to 20-year-old trees, and she wants to know why. And she said she lives in, is it Brisbane or Brisbane, California? I know it's Brisbane, Australia.
16: Yeah. Spelled the same?
26: Yeah.
17: And she says it's where the San Bruno Mountain blocks the wind and the fog, so it's pretty warm and sunny there.
26: Well, you know, okay, number one is, you know, you'd want to know what variety of apricot she has. You know, if she has one of the higher chill apricots, it could just be that, you know, it doesn't get quite enough chill there. And so they're dropping prematurely because of that. You know, it's funny because the Blenheim apricot is a standard down in Southern California, but it can take up to about 5 or 6 years before it actually starts producing the crop regularly. And then it pretty much stays consistent after that point. But that's a hard one to answer. You know, there's more questions that I would have relative to the location than.
18: Yeah, I mean,
26: I think you've gotten that question.
18: Ed, I'm glad you were not able to just easily answer that question, because this is something that I think a lot of affects a lot of people, especially when it comes to stone fruits. Is they go to a, you know, plant one, they plant whatever tree it is, right, and it can grow and it can do well, and sometimes you're going to have stellar crops, you're going to have great production, and then the next year you can have literally zero, you know, kind of a thing.
16: With the same conditions.
18: With the same, well, I mean, it's not necessarily the same conditions.
26: This one's a zero crop production year in a lot of places.
18: Well, yeah, and it's because what a fruit tree needs to produce an actual fruit to ripening is a whole series of events to occur. And if anything in that series of events is out of whack, you don't get production, right? So, you know, like you mentioned, Ed, you're starting off with the chill, right? It has to have a certain number of hours of chill. It's got to be at the right time for the chill to occur to be able to kind of give it that ability to set fruit. And then, you know, it's got to flower, and then you can't have a rain or a windstorm during that flowering cycle. And then it's got to be pollinated. And then through all that, after it's even got a fruit on it, it can't go through drought or extreme heat to hold the fruit, right? All of those things can affect it, and every year is different, right, Ed?
26: I think you just talked everybody out of growing fruit.
18: I did. but that's the intent. So I feel for farmers, because this is what they deal with every year.
26: Yeah, I think so. I think that, you know, one, always trying to determine that you're purchasing varieties that have a track record of producing, you know, in your climate zone. You know, like, so for instance, you know, when you're down in Southern California, you're talking about what, 9B, 10, you know, 9A, you know, towards the hills. And, you know, I think that those actually offer a lot of opportunity for planting varieties that don't necessarily work, because the top of the hill is 10 and the bottom of the hill is 9A. Does that make sense?
18: Yeah.
26: You know, and boy, I saw that so much in all the years that I work, you know, down in Southern California, that, you know, it became just exactly what you said, Tiger. There is the consistencies are inconsistent, you know, because there's so many variables that come into play. And sometimes, you know, you just got to rip out a variety and say, you know, that's it. I'm not going to, I don't want to deal with this anymore, because life's too short. Get a variety that works.
18: That's why we're talking containers, right? That's easy.
26: Yeah, though. No, of course. Yeah.
18: Do we have another?
17: Because then you can always move to a better climate, right? Yeah, bring the tree with you.
18: Yeah. Or you just send the tree.
26: You know, like $800,000 and, you know, like a big truck, and you're on your way.
17: This is from Kevin in Coeur d'Alene, Idaho. And he loves the idea of the new crosses. And he wants to know, are the pluaries going to be able to grow in Coeur d'Alene? And if so, will they be available there?
26: All right. Well, let me see. I got to remember, is Coeur d'Alene 7A?
17: Coeur d'Alene is all the way north near the Canadian border.
26: Oh, no. I know where Coeur d'Alene is. I'm trying to remember. Is it USDA 7A or is it 5? I can't remember. If it's 5, you're probably not going to see the pluaries be adapted, at least so far. You know, they haven't been around long enough to really impact all these different climate zones.
17: Yeah.
26: 7A, we're getting some good responses for you know, some of the like sweet treats and, you know, the flavor punch and these different varieties that they have out. So 7A is kind of where I'm drawing the line and saying that if you're 7A or above, you're probably cool. But 7A or below, it's test.
16: So Kevin's going to Google that right now. He'll let us
17: see
16: know
17: what his USDA zone
16: exactly
17: is. I know that Boise is 7A, and I honestly don't know Coeur d'Alene, but in my mind, I always pictured it as 2.
26: Yeah, no. You know what? I agree with you, John. You know, I'm thinking. I know that Boise is 7A.
17: Yeah,
26: and that's and I used to work, you know, like with Idaho State up in Fruitland, and that's 7A. But I just don't know. Coeur d'Alene is coal country. That's coal country.
18: Yeah.
26: Somebody posted just now. So I think I was looking here. Oh, okay. You know, it's cool having you guys on Facebook Live. I can sit here and just act like I'm hanging out with you.
16: Yeah, exactly. And see all the comments, too, as well.
18: Yeah, the chat feature happening, too, asking questions. Yeah.
17: Well, Veronica in Spring Valley has a question about the topic of fruit trees and pots.
18: Uh-huh.
17: She says that they're in really large pots, and she wants to know how often and when she should fertilize them.
18: Uh-huh.
17: And because of the heat wave they had in January, her Caracara orange and her Satsuma set fruit that's still not ripe. And would it be better to remove the fruit and just wait for them to flower again? She said they usually ripen in the winter.
26: Well, I mean, my Caracara is set. I mean, I've got fruit on my Caracara. So, I mean, I don't know. That's a tough one. That's another one of those tough ones to answer, but fertilizing, you know, my containers, I fertilize 3 times a year. So I fertilize once February, March, then I fertilize again May, June, and then I fertilize again August, September. So those are 3 fertilizations. I stick to acid fertilizers. I shop cheap products that have the ingredients that I'm looking for. So I choose the ingredients, and then I shop value because fertilizer is expensive.
18: Yeah, when you have a lot, like John, how many? We got to take a break again
16: in a minute.
18: Oh, okay.
16: So you can set the stage.
18: Okay, because John buys fertilizer in bulk. How many bags do you buy usually because you place that order once a year?
17: Yeah, just 10.
18: But how big are they? 20-pound,
17: 50-pound bags.
18: So you buy 500 pounds of fertilizer.
17: Right.
18: Wow, that's a lot. So, all right, we got to take a break.
17: Good fertilizer, though.
18: It is.
17: By the way, Kevin's in zone 5, Coeur d'Alene.
18: Oh.
26: Yeah, that's what I was thinking. Yeah, zone 5 is tough.
16: Okay, we are going to take a break. And by the way, our next after the break, it's our final segment of hour number 1. For those that tuned in on Biz Talk Radio, Facebook Live, we'll keep Ed on as long as he's entertaining. Doesn't matter what we're talking about. We're looking for entertainment, Ed.
17: So I got to go home, though.
16: Oh, you do? Okay.
17: Well, sometime.
16: Stay with us. We're going to take a break after these messages from our good friends on BizTalk Radio. Stay with us.

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12: All right, welcome back, my friends. It is Garden America. It's at Livo. Brian May and John Begnasker, Tiger Palafox. Fruit and soil, zones. Boy, a lot to cover. More questions, Tiger.
6: Yeah, Ed Livo is joining us from Edible Solutions. Now, you're focused on your YouTube videos, right, Ed, now?
13: Yeah. I work with a lot of different nurseries here. You know, primarily I do a lot of work out at Dave Wilson because, you know, they have an enormous budwood orchard that just allows me to go out and experiment with a lot of the varieties that I actually put in there years and years ago. So it's kind of cool. But, yeah. You know, I work with the Zegers. I work with the Birchells. I work with Generation Growers. There's a lot of different people I have the privilege of working with here. And so I make videos only because of exactly what I was explaining before. I work with a lot of young people, you'll notice. And it's really because I'm trying to appeal to the younger audience to, you know, get them inspired to enjoy fruit and experiment with fruit. We're in an era now when fruit, you made this point too, Tiger, when fruit is so amazing, so much above a Santa Rosa plum that, you know, you would have to take and, you know, you would have to be a person of limited exposure to only say, I love the Santa Rosa plum and I don't like anything else. Uh-oh.
6: Yeah, right. I mean, that's so true. And the other thing, too, about it in these new growing of trees is, you know, the day of having that one apricot tree in your backyard or that one plum tree in your backyard are over. Because, I mean, as we were just talking about, it's not a matter of putting it in the ground, letting it get 15 feet tall by 15 foot wide. No. Like, keep it in a pot. Keep it at maybe 8 feet tall. You know what?
13: We're not doing 8 feet anymore. We're doing 5 to 6.
6: Oh my gosh!
13: And we're saying 5 to 6. And I can tell you, my colleagues all agree. If we don't start getting people to really keep those trees nice and low, You look at the lot sizes that people are dealing with right now. I developed backyard orchard culture in the late 70s, early 80s, based on the fact that lot sizes were so small. Mm-hmm. I mean, come on, they were. Acreages compared to what they're getting today.
6: and you know what's really cool, though, Ed, about that idea of keeping it small, too? Because I've seen some really well-kept fruit trees at very, very low in height, is that the branching on it, the structure is so strong that what it can hold on a tree, the fruit, you know, what it can hold nowadays is so amazing because, you know, if you keep it compact and you keep the branching structure strong, you're going to get just as much fruit, but you don't have to climb 10 feet into the air to grab it anymore off of that weak, you know, hanging branch kind of a thing. You know, I've seen so many fruit on just one branch of these varieties. It's really neat.
13: But you got to, you know, you're only dealing with, your primary scaffolds are 2 feet long. Mm-hmm. You know, your secondaries are another like 2.5 feet long. And then your fruiting wood, you know, is all amongst, all inside of that, let's say,

0: 5'6" character. And you're right, Tiger. There's plenty of fruit for any family,
1: yeah,
0: you know, that gets produced on these trees that are managed at a reasonable height. But backyard orchard culture is really something that kind of aged out, you know, when myself and Tom Spellman and, you know, we were working so hard to promote it back in the 90s. It was butcher pruning for me when I started in the 80s. And then I think everybody that we impressed with the idea and the sharing of that knowledge, I think they've aged out. I think, you know, I'm kind of realizing that we may have taught the concept, but we didn't teach them to be teachers.
1: Gotcha.
0: You know what I mean?
1: Yeah, yeah, yeah. And it's tough because, you know, as we were talking about, like, you know, people can't just go to a store and buy a fruit tree. I mean, if they go to a nursery, you know, they're going to get the information, right? Like, this is going to grow well in your area. Like, we were just talking about Kevin in Coeur d'Alene. Sure. Like, you know, Kevin, if you go to a local garden center up there, they're not going to sell you something that's not going to grow up there, you know. But, you know, we struggle with box stores because sometimes they do. And that's where people, I think, get this sense of, like, failure or unhappy with something because they're like, oh, they sold it to me. I should be able to have apricots. And you're like, well, you're in Canada, you know, kind of a thing. Like,
0: you know, like, so. Well, if it's like a Harcott, maybe.
2: Yeah, Winnipeg in the winter.
1: Yeah, exactly.
2: John, I've got a couple of 2 or 3 minutes. Any more questions, John? Comments?
3: Well, Carl in Huntington Beach wants to know, why are white nectarines so hard to find and so expensive in the stores now?
1: Yeah.
0: Well, okay, so that's an interesting question, simply because one thing that we're realizing is that the subacid whites are not as popular as they used to be. This new generation really likes complex flavors more. And the transition that has to happen from these growers that have, you know, been growing these subacid whites for so long to get in these more complex flavored varieties and satisfy that market, it's slow and coming. And you don't even want to hear my rant about they've got to start selling fruit by name. You know, this idea of white peach and yellow nectarine and yellow peach and all that, that's got to go away. That is absolutely a ripoff to the consumer because we don't get to really embrace the great varieties of fruit that makes us come back and look forward to them in the future. And that's got to stop, especially in the farmers markets and the new picks.
1: Yeah. Yeah. And you're so right, Ed. And we've talked about that before, where it's doing a disservice to everyone out there, because when you see a fruit, like, I mean, we deal with this with the Halo, the Cutie, you know, it's like, tell them what variety of Mandarin that is. So that way, when they want to go plant it, they can go to a garden center and say, hey, I want this Mandarin. I tried it. I loved it. I want to grow it in my backyard. But if you say Cutie, they come into the nursery and they're like, hey, I want a Cutie. You're like, sorry.
2: Don't shop here then.
0: Well, and you know, and isn't it funny, Tiger? And I love that. That's a great example because, you know, what are your Cuties? Your Cuties now are three different varieties, three or four different varieties of Mandarin.
1: Yeah.
0: Exactly. You know, depending on the time of the season. They used to be all clementines, but they're not anymore.
1: Yeah. Hey, Ed, we're wrapping up our show right now with our first hour with you. Want to thank you very much for joining us. I think we got all of our questions answered there. Lots of great topics covered. Edible Solutions, YouTube, right?
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3: Hey, Ed, are you going to be sticking around online for people who want to post questions for you? So that I don't want to, if you've got somewhere to go, that's fine. But I think a couple people might have questions. You could just post an answer.
0: Yeah, no, I'll hang out. I've got it up. And like I said, I'm doing video right now. So I want to finish before the light starts to get crazy here. But I did a lot this morning.
2: Okay, Ed, thank you so much. We do appreciate it. And he's going to be hanging around. Yeah. So, Ed, we'll talk to you down the road. Thank you.
0: All right, we'll look forward to it.
2: All right, very good. Okay, on that note, we are going to shut down Facebook just like before we started this morning so we can revamp everything and to make sure that we still stay on the air for a period of time. So grab that cup of coffee, a quick bite to eat. We're back at 6 minutes after here on Garden America Biz Talk Radio.
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5: I'm Dr. Anthony Lizowitz, and this is Climate Connections. Jonathan Klein says the students he met at a climate protest in 2019 were angry. He had taken his daughter and her friends to a school strike in San Francisco, where thousands of students were protesting for climate action. He says the kids were frustrated with adults for not doing more when they have the power to do so, and for not preparing students for a climate-altered future.
6: It was like the rage that I heard from them. You know, the outrage and the clarity that this has to change.
5: Klein had spent years working in education, but after the protest, he started learning more about climate change. And soon he co-founded the nonprofit Undaunted K-12, which advocates for climate action in schools.
6: If our goal is to prepare young people for the future, then rising generations' futures are going to be deeply shaped by extreme weather and climate change, and in fact are already being shaped and disrupted by extreme weather. And so this is not somebody else's work, this is our work.
5: His group promotes climate education for students, tracks the impact of extreme weather on schools, and helps schools become more efficient with new HVAC systems and other appliances, so both schools and students are better prepared for some of the challenges of climate change.
7: Climate Connections is produced by the Yale Center for Environmental Communication. To learn more about climate change, visit climateconnections.org.
8: NBC News Radio, I'm Michael Kastner. Evacuations have been ordered in Reno, Nevada, as a fast-moving wildfire threatens the northern part of the city. Around 42,000 people have been ordered out because of the Hawk Fire, a blaze that's burned 15,000 acres since starting Saturday. It's still 0% contained. Canadian Prime Minister Mark Carney says retaliatory tariffs on the U.S. will begin on September 8th. More from Jim Forbes.
9: He announced the move at a Saturday morning news conference in response to the Trump administration's new 50% tariffs on Canadian goods.
10: Canadian exports to the United States lower costs for American families. In contrast, tariffs are taxes. Taxes which are ultimately paid by U.S. consumers.
9: Carney said he will release more details in the coming days, adding that his government takes the step reluctantly. The tariffs impact about $20 billion worth of Canadian imports. I'm Jim Forbes.
8: President Trump is blaming Canada for the trade tensions. In a post on True Social early Sunday, the president wrote that Canada wants to, in his words, have the benefits of being a state without being one. Former Vice President Mike Pence says the U.S. needs to keep the pressure on Iran. During an interview with CNN's State of the Union, Pence also called for military assets to stay in the region to take action that he said will be inevitable. South Carolina Senator Tim Scott is making a push for Darlene Graham ahead of the state's Republican Senate primary runoff on Tuesday. Appearing on NBC's Meet the Press, Scott said there is no doubt Graham is qualified to be senator.
11: Highly qualified, incredibly competent.
8: This comes as concerns were raised after Graham admitted in a debate she's not that informed on national security. Before the opening bell, stock futures are slipping. Michael Kastner, NBC News Radio. The percentage of Americans who admit to smoking marijuana is at an all-time high. More from Rory O'Neill.
12: 17% of Americans admit to smoking marijuana, a number that's more than doubled since 2013. Another 15% say they consume marijuana edibles. The Gallup survey finds pot smokers tend to be less educated, less religious, and make less money. The survey also found 11% of Americans say they smoke cigarettes, a number that was once as high as 45%. I'm Rory O'Neill.
8: The Louisiana National Guard is winding down operations in New Orleans. Mayor Helena Moreno's office said Friday that the Guard will officially leave the city at the end of August, a week from today. Moreno thanked the men and women of the Guard for their 8-month deployment. She said the relationship with the National Guard will continue since they've always helped provide security during major events in New Orleans, such as Mardi Gras. A class action lawsuit filed in the Northern District of California alleges that the Aura Ring fitness tracker doesn't actually track users' sleep as advertised, Rob Martier reports.
13: The complaint, filed August 20th, states that Aura cannot measure brain electrical activity, eye movements, muscle tone, or other signals. The suit alleges Aura's AI models are doing guesswork based on improper inputs and are taking advantage of desperate consumers who struggle with sleep. The suit claims that Aura engaged in fraudulent advertising, unjust enrichment, breach of express and implied warranties, and violations of California's unfair competition law.
8: As a landmark trial continues today against Meta in federal court in California, TikTok is now agreeing to pay $400 million to settle a U.S. government lawsuit. The suit alleged the company violated the Children's Online Privacy Protection Act. Michael Kastner, NBC News Radio.
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18: Time now for a quick look at our KKNW weather update. Monday starts sunny with a high of 75 with a slight breeze, dropping to 58 at night. Tuesday warms up to 83 with clear skies, cooling down to 59. Wednesday brings mostly sunny skies with a high near 75, a partly cloudy low of 56. Thursday turns mostly cloudy with a high near 70, dropping to 55. Friday wraps up the work week with mostly sunny and 70 with clear skies overnight and a low around 55.
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2: Well, good evening, good afternoon, good morning. Welcome to Hour 2. If you're on Biz Talk Radio, Garden America, I'm talking about, Facebook Live. Thank you for tuning in as we restarted everything, top of the hour. We regenerate. We restart. People tell you, yeah. Well, people
1: respawn.
2: You know how people say restart your computer if there's a problem. That's yes. Always like the last resort. Well, restart it. We restart the show every week to make sure we begin with a clean slate.
1: Exactly. We get a reboot.
2: We reboot. We restart. What else do we redo, John?
3: You know, you've got me thinking about cartoons all day today.
2: I know.
3: And I was trying to think of a clean slate.
2: I know. So was I. Exactly when that hit me. Well, you know, you can always text me because I'm going to give John, those of you that read my cartoons on Facebook, I'm going to give John credit for a couple of those that are his idea. But he says, I don't want credit. You don't need to give me credit.
3: No, you don't.
2: But I want to acknowledge it.
3: We have people starting to join us now, but we had a question for Ed last hour that we didn't get answered. And the question was from Dana. She wanted to know where the Cara Cara Naval Orange got its name from.
1: Mm-hmm.
3: And Cara Cara is a naval orange that's pink, right, inside. Mm-hmm. It was a sport of that was found on a tree of a naval orange, a Washington naval. And where they found that tree was at the Hacienda Caracara in Venezuela.
1: Oh.
3: So that's where the name
1: came
3: from.
1: From.
3: Yeah. And then I'll say also Cara means beloved in Italian. So they thought that helped the popularity of the tree.
1: Cara is beloved?
3: Yeah.
2: But Cara Cara.
1: Beloved, beloved.
2: Beloved, yep. Beloved. We'll have John as a guest on next week. The history of fruit.
1: Yeah.
2: And, you know. Yeah. In Venezuela, you say?
3: In Venezuela, at the Hacienda Caracara. But as long as you're giving credit where it's due, we have to give ChatGPT credit on that one.
1: So that could be completely false.
3: No, well, it could be. It could be.
2: But you know what? That sounds so different that it's probably true.
1: Yeah. Well, I mean, that is the truth. I mean, you know, we talk about where plants get their names from or where they kind of come from. And, right. You know, plants are a global trade, you know, and we talked about the early plant hunters going into the rainforest or forest or all these other places and pulling out, you know, what they did, you know, the Caracara, like you said, it was a Valencia first.
3: Right.
1: Valencia isn't a native.
3: Not a Valencia, Washington.
1: Or Washington navel.
3: Right.
1: Yeah. That's not a native citrus either, where that was crossed to create what it was. Like, if you kind of go back all the way in time, you know, to like the very first citrus, they were not amazing citrus like they are today. Kind of like what Ed's talking about with all
3: these. You're talking about the ones in the Garden of Eden? Because they were pretty good.
2: Yeah, I would say that they don't get much better than that.
1: Well, what did they compare it against, though? Right?
3: I don't know. I mean,
2: but then after the fall, he's right. After the fall, then
3: their apples were pretty good, I heard.
1: Well, but, you know, I mean, they're comparing it to the only apple they've ever eaten. They're comparing it to, like, stinging nettle and grass. What was their options? But you know, like, it's going to be kind of like what Ed was talking about with fruit trees now. There's all these crazy varieties, right? These very unique. Great flavor, great growing.
3: Right. I agree with what you were saying. It's hard to even wrap your head around all these new ones coming out.
1: Yeah. And it's going to be, people are going to be like, we're going to eat a new apricot in 10 to 15 years. And we're going to be like, this is amazing. And people, and we're going to be like, back in my day, we had this apricot. It was not this good.
2: You know, kind of an offshoot of what you're saying. And this applies, I think, to all of us who garden, is take part in gardening, but at the same time, stay out of the way. Now think about that. You know what I'm talking about? You can overly.
3: I don't.
2: Okay. All right. You can do two.
1: I want to.
2: Okay. Well, listen to what I'm saying.
1: All right. I'll listen.
2: All right.
1: I'll listen this time.
2: So for the most part, before people started taking care of plants, they did quite well on their own.
1: Yeah, but they were terrible tasting.
2: I'm talking about gardening in general, not just fruits. I'm talking about gardening in general.
1: Gotcha.
2: Okay. They survive well, right?
1: Yes.
2: Now we come along, we want to make it better. We want to give them fertilizer. We want to take part. But at the same time, sometimes you have to step back and it's almost like overwatering. I think you can overly care for something when it doesn't need to be, you know, cared that much. Do the basics, but then step back and let it do its thing.
3: You know, to expand on what you're saying,
1: Brian,
3: because I really hadn't thought about this until Ed mentioned it. But, you know, if you go back to early times when people started selecting grains and things, you know, for food, that the tendency was every time something sweeter came along, that's what they wanted.
1: Yeah.
3: So a lot of the modern foods today are loaded with sugars. I mean, look at sweet corn, right?
2: Absolutely, yep.
3: I mean, I would say most people today could not eat sweet corn from 100 years ago because it's going to taste so bad to them.
1: Yeah, that's what I'm saying.
3: But so in my mind, I guess I was always thinking that the improvements in fruit trees are they're becoming sweeter and sweeter. But one of the things Ed mentioned was that people are looking for more complex flavors. So it's not just the sweetness. It's, you know, all these different flavors mixed together.
1: Well, yeah, I mean, and to support your position is if everybody wanted sweet, everybody would purchase, you know, sweet aperitif or, you know, these sweet varieties of tomatoes.
3: Yeah, none of the acid ones.
1: But that's not what everybody wants.
3: Right.
1: Some people want, like you say, the more complex flavors or the different flavor. And so that's why there's such a wide varieties of tomatoes, because there's one for everyone. And that kind of goes back to the fruit trees, like what you're saying. We would all be just, if that's what everybody wanted, we'd just have sweet fruit trees. But, you know, now these complex flavors, very unique, very different. It's really neat to see the evolution happen in our eyes. And to kind of like, you know, go back to what Brian was saying, where we get out of the way of gardening, it would have, I don't know if it would have ever gotten to the position where we're at if we got out of the way of allowing fruit trees to genetically cross and do what they're doing over there at Zager and Dave Wilson. I mean, that's not, and nothing against like what they're doing. I support what they're doing.
2: Yeah.
1: But that's not natural.
2: You know what I mean? Like, and I'm talking about gardening in general, how you can, what Bruce used to call it, benign neglect, right? You can, you're like, okay, you've done enough. Step back and let it do its thing. Where some people all the time, like we talk about overwatering, right? Stop watering.
3: Yeah. It's killing with kindness.
2: It's killing with kindness, exactly. Yeah, but you're right about, and you say, people want this, people want that. Who are these people? Who do they report to let them know this is what they want? Or is it just a bunch of people like, you know, like Ed Circle that he runs around in, right?
1: Yeah.
2: These guys, I got an idea.
3: Some are listening to the show, Brian.
2: I know.
3: So be careful.
1: Watch what you say.
2: I have an idea. Let's do this.
1: Let's do that.
2: You will like this when we're done. You will like the flavor.
1: Yeah.
2: Now, he said cherry. My ears went up.
1: You love anything crossed with a cherry?
2: Yeah, I love cherry. I love cherries. Anything cherry.
1: What if we had a cherry in a coconut tree? And it was, that'd be amazing.
2: Coconut's right up there.
1: Right?
2: I think Coca-Cola has a cherry coconut flavor. I really do. I really do. Speaking of chemicals, that would be great.
3: Carla thinks you're going way overboard. She said she's not very complex. She just likes white nectarines.
1: And I love how she just says white because I don't think there – no offense, Carla. I don't think there is one variety called white nectarine.
3: Right.
1: So
3: it's just the color.
1: Yeah, exactly.
2: We talked about how they sell you plants or fruit that don't do well in certain areas.
1: Yeah, that's
2: – I think locally we have a lot of that going on.
1: And it's the box stores because they bring in something that just looks great and they put it out there and people buy it and then they realize like, oh, wow, this doesn't grow in my area or this won't produce fruit in my area.
2: Oh, or, did you want fruit with that?
1: Yeah. Or like,
3: I don't think they're as bad as they used to be.
1: No, they are not.
3: Yeah.
1: Because they got a lot of flack.
3: Yeah. I mean, I remember when they first moved to California, the box stores, and you went in and they all had red delicious apples.
1: Yeah. Yeah. Cherries. Yeah.
3: Yeah.
1: But I mean, I will still say they will sell you a beefsteak tomato in December though, still, you know, like they still do that.
3: Oh yeah. I think that's probably my biggest beef with them. No pun intended.
1: Yeah.
3: But yeah, to sell, vegetables out of season that have zero chance of you being successful with.
2: And now we have fruit all year long because everything's frozen. Here, have something that's not in season, but it's frozen. You'll like it.
1: Yeah, and I mean, you know, I think that it's really kind of also neat to see where fruit comes from. It's like you said, this car from Venezuela,
2: So we're going to take a break for BizTalk Radio, Facebook Live. We have three more segments coming up. Oh, folks, we're just getting started. We are just getting started. It is Garden America. Back after these messages.

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a promise was made. 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
1: Okay, we promised we'd be back. We didn't promise. We alluded to it. We're back.
2: I promised.
1: Okay,
2: I
1: in promised. Your mind.
2: Yes. Yeah.
1: You're gentle on my mind.
3: Saying I promised reminded me of the song, I Never Promised You a Rose Garden. And the only reason I bring that up, right, because it sounds off topic.
1: If you want to stay on topic, it's okay.
3: Well, the article I wrote in the newsletter was about our friend who passed away a couple weeks ago, Cliff Orrant, out in the desert, and what an amazing person he was, and how everything he did, Brian, with gusto.
1: Yeah.
3: I mean, you know, he was a child prodigy. He was self-taught and played the piano by ear when he was 4 years old.
1: Would you say everything he touched turned to gold? He's one of those?
3: No, it went just the opposite, actually.
1: Wait, but you said he was successful in all these endeavors.
3: He was successful, but I don't know if he was the best businessman.
1: Oh.
3: But everything he did was with a lot of enthusiasm.
1: Well, I like the fact in the article you wrote that he was curious about his next-door neighbor and the roses, and he wanted to get involved. And she said, no, you know nothing about roses. And he said, no, I know, you're right.
3: You know, I don't think I didn't have room to write everything I wanted to write about that. But to finish that story up that you just alluded to, Brian, he said, you could teach me. And so it started a lifelong friendship. And then Cliff started breeding some roses himself. I think he maybe has like 8 that he bred himself. And one he named after his neighbor, Mrs. Robinson. So it's called Mrs. Robinson, and he grew a plant for her, brought it over, and you can guess what his comment was. Here's to you, Mrs. Robinson.
1: Or there's the other line in that movie, too. You're trying to seduce me, aren't you, Mrs. Robinson? That's a great story.
3: Yeah.
1: It's a great story.
3: Yeah, it was 100% true.
1: She had to be touched. Come on, right?
3: I think so. But Cliff, everything Cliff did, you know, was overboard. I mean, he really got into everything. Like, after roses, he went into plumeria. And I showed the picture of his first plumeria that I took at his house a couple months ago.
1: Is that 20 feet high?
3: Oh, yeah. It's like the biggest one I've ever seen in California.
1: And that plumeria is illegal in many states. It's that big. I've never seen one like that.
3: It's not going to grow in Coeur d'Alene if Kevin's still listening.
4: Yeah,
1: you're true. Kevin, you're a 5, right?
3: Zone 5.
1: Yeah, zone 5.
4: Yeah, he's not a 5. Yeah. I give him a solid 8.
1: 7.5.
3: For any of our listeners out there that knew Cliff or want to know more about him, I got the information that some of the information I used in the article from a email that I got from his brother. And Cliff's brother, who, by the way, is a world famous dentist, and he had another one who was a world famous conductor.
1: I didn't know that dentists could be world famous. What do you do to achieve that level?
3: Well, you know, it's
1: famous dentist.
3: Yeah, it's anyone in the industry knows him. I mean, that's how good he is. At least I've heard. Where was I going with that? Oh, so anyway, I got a letter from or an email from his brother, and in it was a copy of Cliff's autobiographical obituary.
1: Biographical, right?
3: Autobiographical. Oh, really? Obituary
1: that he wrote.
3: Yeah,
1: autobiographical.
3: He wrote it.
4: That makes sense, Brian.
3: So, but there's so much information in there about Cliff, and it was a lot of it. And I've known Cliff for years, but there was a lot of stuff in there that I just did not know. Yeah. I told you guys before the show that he was in a college a cappella group with David Eisenhower.
4: Yeah,
3: and you know, he danced with Princess Anne and Princess Grace. But anyway, if somebody does want a copy of that, I'm sure it would be fine for me to forward you a copy. If you just send me a note at john@gardenamerica.com, I'll be happy to send you a copy.
4: Awesome. Yeah, it's always kind of fun. I mean, we were talking about this, I think it was last show, and maybe we weren't talking about it on air, but you were talking about storage, and you're just not a collector of things. But I will say that it is nice to leave some stuff behind that is a good representation of who you are, mm-hmm. because then, you know, when you do pass and people are going through it, they can look back and they can say, oh, you know, I didn't realize John was a part of this, or mm-hmm. he also went here during this, or met these people. Because it's always nice to learn about people even after they pass, kind of their experiences. So,
3: well, you know, that was you or Brian was talking the first hour about the names of plants and where they come from, and mm-hmm. how it's always good to know them because there's so much history behind it. You know that that's the way I feel about roses.
4: Yeah, yeah.
3: You know, when I see a name on a rose, I want to know where it came from, why it was called that. And I learn a lot of history just from that.
4: Yeah, and kind of like, I mean, you mentioned Cliff's Rose, you know, Mrs. Robinson, you would instantly think like, okay, I know why they named Mrs. Robinson that.
3: Yeah.
4: You know, that.
1: But I would think of the movie first.
4: Like most people wouldn't realize, oh, it was just the name of his neighbor.
3: Right.
4: And he created it for her.
3: Right.
4: That's funny.
3: But he did it as a play on words too, you know. Just wanted to, well, I don't know how long he thought about saying, here's to you, Mrs. Robinson. Yeah.
4: But every time he crossed one, hoping it was going to take. Exactly. He was ready for it.
3: I was kind of sad last time I was there a couple months ago. He had a rose named after his mother, who I guess was named Daisy because the rose is called Daisy O.
4: Yeah.
3: And he asked me to dig it up. Because he said, I don't know what's going to happen after I'm gone, and it won't be long. Would you please dig it up and take care of it?
4: Nice.
3: So I dug it up, brought it home, and it's in full bloom right now.
4: Nice, nice. That's a lot of pressure for you.
3: Yeah, right? I think his roses are widespread, so I would like to keep them going.
4: Yeah.
3: Carla made a comment. First hour.
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8: NBC News Radio, I'm Michael Kastner. Evacuations have been ordered in Reno, Nevada as a fast-moving wildfire threatens the northern part of the city. Around 42,000 people have been ordered out because of the Hawk Fire, which is still 0% contained as of Sunday night. President Trump is blaming Canada for trade tensions between the two countries. In a post on True Social early Sunday, the president wrote that Canada wants the benefits of being a state without being one. This comes after U.S. tariffs against a wide range of Canadian goods went into effect early Saturday after negotiators from both sides failed to reach an agreement. Canada has announced reciprocal measures. The Bonnaroo Music and Arts Festival is taking a break. More from Jennifer Kuiper.
9: Organizers say the event will be, quote, taking a much-needed year off in 2027. It comes after severe storms in mid-June hit its grounds for the second straight year. Severe weather disrupted the final day, forcing the festival to cancel the event.
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13: Time now for a quick look at our KKNW weather update. Monday starts sunny with a high of 75 with a slight breeze, dropping to 58 at night. Tuesday warms up to 83 with clear skies, cooling down to 59. Wednesday brings mostly sunny skies with a high near 75, a partly cloudy low of 56. Thursday turns mostly cloudy with a high near 70, dropping to 55. Friday wraps up the work week with mostly sunny and 70 with clear skies overnight and a low around 55.
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1: Facebook Live, what a quick break that was. 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Thank you to Fertilome. We're going to have somebody from Fertilome on in the near future at all, Tiger, talking maybe about some of the products. Maybe we're still
3: maybe what's it to you?
1: Kicking around that. Yeah, why do I need to know?
4: Why are you putting me on the spot like that, judging? And just so
1: I'm on a need-to-know basis. I don't like that.
3: You know, talking about Cliff's roses, he found a sport of a rose called Rosie O'Donnell. Mm-hmm. The rose was called Rosie O'Donnell.
4: He found a sport of Rosie O'Donnell.
3: And he lost that rose, and I lost mine. But my good friend Jan in Brentwood, California, says she has it somewhere. Oh. And I would love to get Budwood for that, Jan. And he called the sport Trump Card.
4: Oh, okay.
3: That's back when Rosie and Trump were before fighting, Trump feuding. Was president.
1: Were buddies?
3: Yeah, when they were feuding. So he had a good sense of humor.
1: Now, you said you lost yours, right?
3: Yes.
1: What was the last place you saw it?
3: Right above a gopher hole.
4: Let's trace your steps.
3: Right, it was right above a gopher hole.
4: Yeah. Have you ever lost a rose in your collection of roses and be like, oh, man.
3: And found it later?
4: Yeah, and then found it later.
3: Maybe. I usually know where the roses are. I did lose. I told you the story about how I lost all those orchids.
4: Yeah.
3: Because I wasn't growing orchids, and then I decided to go around the property and clean up and found out that I had 50 to 60 orchids.
4: They were just covered with weeds.
3: Right.
4: I'm still pulling out weeds of mine. Oxalis is the last. I got all the grass out. Oxalis is just because it comes up right in the, I don't know, the division, the parts of the plant, you know, mm-hmm. where, you know, it's easy when you're just weeding around the soil part.
3: Right.
4: But when it's in the plant, getting those out, that's the challenge.
3: Oh, it really bugs me when grass comes up in there.
4: Yeah, I got that all out because once you let it grow about 3 or 4 inches, you can pull that and it kind of comes out. But the oxalis, for some reason, I can't get it out.
3: Oh, you're thinking of something different than I am.
4: What are you?
3: I'm thinking of pulling it out. It's at the base of a rose.
4: Oh.
3: And you got to get your hand in there.
4: That's so
3: you
4: the don't, worst.
1: Yeah, with the thorns.
3: And I did that the other day. I pulled, and it was hard to get, so I pulled extra hard, and then
4: you got
3: ripped my hand.
4: Yeah, shredded. Yeah.
1: What are your thoughts about weeds that grow up through the cracks of sidewalks?
4: Do
1: you have any strong opinions?
4: I mean, more power to them.
1: I guess so.
4: You know, I mean, you're proud of them.
1: That's enough to make
4: perseverance.
1: Sidewalk crack? I don't know.
3: I remember people coming over to my old house and being impressed with the garden because it was more finished than the new garden.
4: Mm-hmm.
3: But there were pansies blooming in cracks.
4: Yeah.
3: And they made the comment to my wife, even John's weeds have flowers.
4: Yeah, yeah. Even John's weeds are specific plants.
3: Yeah,
1: that just sounds funny. The panties that bloom in cracks. It's a funny statement.
3: Lila came through. It's Meanie's hymenocallis now.
4: Oh, good thing.
1: All right,
4: Lila,
1: thank you, Lila. Okay, so she's musically knowledgeable.
4: Yeah.
1: And
4: Daffodilville.
1: Daffodilville knowledgeable.
3: That's Cruella's sister.
4: Who's married to Daffy Duck's
1: 101
4: brother.
1: Dalmatians reference, John. You did it.
4: I will say one thing that I do miss about modern plants is the reseeding. You know what I mean? Because a lot of the new annuals are sterile. So they design them that way, so that way they don't just reseed throughout your garden. But that's where we kind of lose.
3: That's
4: that.
3: Not why they design them that way.
4: Why?
3: They design them that way so they can only be reproduced vegetatively.
4: Yeah, yeah.
3: And they can make more money.
4: Yeah, exactly.
3: You're trying to be nice.
4: I was trying to be nice, but like, you know. But the sad thing about it is like I just said, like I don't have, and I mean this isn't bad, but I don't have alyssum popping up wherever. I don't have pansies popping up wherever. I don't have petunias or viola or snapdragons popping up wherever because these new varieties don't reseed in your garden like they would back, you know, what was that? Maybe, I don't know, not that long ago, 20 years ago when they kind of were more, free seeding.
1: More seedy
4: annuals. More seedy annuals.
1: There's one for you, seedy part of town, John. We'll work on that one.
3: I had, I have some cosmos coming up from seed.
4: Oh.
3: And it's interesting because they're much different than the hybrids that I planted a couple years ago.
4: Oh.
3: So they're bigger, not as compact. I'm really disappointed with the new annuals, though. And I don't know if it's just a problem I'm having, but any of the petunias that I buy just will not grow.
4: No.
3: And I'm thinking that it's because of the growth hormones they put on them.
4: Are you planting them in the ground or in pots?
3: In the ground.
4: I feel like they're designing all these plants for pots.
3: Really?
4: I feel that, like you say, I struggle here. The minute I put it in the ground, kaput, doesn't grow well. In a pot? It grows just fine.
3: Yeah, now that you mention that, I noticed that too.
4: I feel like they're only designing them for pots. I feel like the whole idea of growing it in your garden is kind of like left the building. Hmm. They only want potted patio people to now plant plants.
1: That's just discrimination. Can't do that.
4: Yeah, right? But, I mean, I guess we can order seeds online because we can still get all these seeds.
3: Oh, yeah, and there's still Seed Savers Exchange around
4: exactly.
3: That has all the old heirloom seeds.
4: Old varieties.
3: Yeah. Carla says that she has a dwarf fig in a pot for about a year, and it's not doing well. It's got brown spots on the leaves, and they fall off. It's very spindly and bare now.
15: What should she do?
3: Well, they don't like to be overwatered.
4: Oh, they ain't. We would get bare root fig trees in every year, and we just put them directly into cans because
3: we
4: didn't do the whole sawdust thing.
3: Right.
4: 10 of them, 9 of them would die, 1 of them would live. And we never watered them. In a pot, we never watered them.
3: Yeah.
4: They hate being overwatered.
3: Right.
4: So
3: you got to be careful about that. And then you know, a good fertilizer. would help enrich the soil.
4: Yeah. Yeah, probably overwatering is her issue. You know, because
3: once a plant is filled up a container and it's root bound, it's actually they're more resistant to overwatering than when they're not. That's why you try not to overpot plants.
4: Mm-hmm.
3: I didn't know about the roots on citrus. That Ed was saying citrus almost never root to the bottom of a can because of the phytophthora.
1: And he talks about that one-third of nothing going on down at the bottom, he said. That it's kind of no man's land.
4: Yeah, because it's just too damp. Mm-hmm. And the citrus roots don't grow. And this is a great, kind of people. When people buy a citrus tree and from the nursery and then they pull it out, there's always that soil that breaks away at the bottom, and people think, "Oh no, it's not rooted." No. They just don't grow like that. They don't grow into wet soil. So that's just the way it is. They always kind of fall apart. They don't become root bound a lot like the other bushes.
1: You won't
4: trees.
1: See the roots sticking out of the side of the pot.
4: I mean,
1: for the most part,
4: it'd have to be there for a pretty long time for that to happen. Yeah. But it's very more common in other varieties of trees and shrubs, like you're saying, Brian. That was very astute of you, Brian.
3: Daisy's gonna be astute. Daisy's got a solution for Carla she's trying. She said she puts the fig in the ground, then she digs it up, puts it back in a pot till it looks good, then she puts it back in the ground, and she digs it up.
4: Oh, man.
3: Yeah. And Jan in Brentwood says that birds plant fig trees everywhere, especially in her rose garden.
4: Yeah, birds do. Yeah. That's funny. She must have a neighbor with a fig close by, right? Birds or squirrels. Something's bringing them over.
3: Another
4: rats.
3: Fruit tree that comes up a lot from seed is loquats.
4: Oh.
3: They're almost weedy.
4: Loquats are weedy. They are.
3: They're fast growing, right?
4: Very fast growing. Those are ones that, we were talking about fruit trees, and it's like, oh, this year they produced well, this year they didn't, the environment, all this. Loquats will grow and produce no matter what year, what type of year it is, right?
1: All right, break time. We have one more segment to wrap up last-minute business, chit-chat, set the stage for next week. That's what's coming
4: Melinda
1: up next.
4: Melinda Myers next week.
1: Oh, we got that's a for certain.
4: It's a for certain.
1: A for certain.
4: Oh. As long as I get on my ball and answer her email.
1: Okay.
4: She said yes, but she said send me the details, and I'm like, sure.
1: Okay. We're going to take a break.
3: I'll
1: more
3: call
1: segment
3: you Friday morning.
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7: Okay, this is the epilogue, John. 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We wrap things up. What did we miss? What did we talk about? What were the highlights? What was your favorite?
8: What's the difference between a prologue and a preface?
7: Well, the prologue is for only professionals deal with that. You can have a log, but you better be a pro. And what was the second part
8: preface.
7: Of the question? Okay. Well, you want to preface that before you start. Okay. Always preface before. Don't just jump into it.
8: Well, the reason I was wondering is I'm thinking, and I could be wrong, but I was thinking maybe a preface is the author's note, and a prologue is actually something before the story starts, but related to the story.
7: Yeah, if you want it, sure. Oh. If that's easy for you to grasp, we shall speak no more of this.
8: The reason

0: Research shows, on average, car accident victims with a lawyer get over 3 times more money than those without one. Better off with Blue Hop.
1: And up. And so starting life from that point, knowing you're going to die, and then doing everything that you need to prepare for that.
2: Where going back, okay.
1: In a normal life, you start from one point and you think, I want to do this, I want to accomplish this, I want to do this. And, you know, sometimes you do, sometimes you don't. But if you already knew where you were going to end up and then just went backwards from that.
3: Interesting. Do you read books from the last page?
1: No, I told you my mother used to. She always read the last chapter.
2: You know, that's sort of like Columbo. When Columbo was in its prime, you saw the crime committed.
1: Oh, yeah.
2: As the viewer, you knew he didn't. How is he going to solve it?
1: Right.
2: And every show before that.
3: So you knew whoever was on trial.
2: You saw the murder.
3: Right.
2: And then he has to come in and investigate. Every other show prior to that, you didn't know to the very end.
3: Yeah.
2: But okay. You go, okay, I know who did it. How's he going to figure this out?
3: Interesting.
2: It's kind of like working backwards a little bit.
3: It is.
2: Yeah, Carl.
3: It makes you wonder how they're going to make it interesting.
2: Right.
3: And that's almost harder than working forward.
2: You know,
3: like
2: he'll come up with things that even though you know who did it, that led up to it that you didn't notice.
3: You didn't even know. Uh-huh.
1: Yeah. Well, now that we're doing book reviews,
2: old TV shows.
1: And old TV shows, all kinds of reviews. I just finished two books that were from first-time authors, and they were, one for sure was in my top 5 books I've ever read in my life, and the other was...
3: And we've seen your library.
1: Yeah.
3: That's a lot of books.
1: That's a lot of books. And the other was an older book, but still, it just amazed me because they were both from first-time authors, and they both ended up New York Times bestsellers, though Brian poo-poos that list.
2: I poo-poo.
3: I'm a New York Times bestseller.
1: Yeah. Exactly. But the one I've recommended on air before is the new one out, Theo of Golden. And then the other one was an older book called The Piano Tuner. And I was just fascinated by the way that it was written. I should mention in between it, I read the worst book I've ever read in my life, and it was so bad, that's the only reason I finished it.
2: I would title a book, that would be my title if I ever wrote a book.
1: The worst book you've ever read.
2: The worst book you've ever read, and people would read it.
3: Yeah.
2: They'd be like, oh, well, I think I'll read that.
3: Yeah.
2: The worst book you'll ever read.
3: What would you stand in line for?
2: Toilet paper.
1: Gas.
2: We did that, yeah, back in the 70s.
1: Yeah.
3: No, but like voluntarily, like if there was an amazing meal, okay, would you stand in line for 30 minutes and wait?
2: Well, 30 minutes isn't that long.
3: Nah, that's a long time. I would not stand in a 30-minute line.
2: Meal?
3: You know,
1: how long would you stand in line at Disneyland to get on a ride?
3: Well, I mean, that's, okay. Yes. Because that's a ride. I would do that. I would do that.
1: Really?
3: I guess that's what you do when you do. But
2: so there's the answer. You answered your question.
3: I would stand in line for some kind of experience. I would. I would never stand in line for a meal.
2: I would stand in line to be shot up into space for a few minutes and go weightless and come back down.
3: You would stay in line for that. That's an amazing
2: 30
3: thing.
2: Minutes? Absolutely. Go up and experience weightlessness.
3: Would you show up there the night before and like set up your chair? And
2: well, if
3: all
2: I
3: that?
2: Know it's only going to be 30 minutes, I don't need to.
3: Well, no, but I'm saying like longer. Would
1: Here's
3: you be...
1: an answer to your question.
3: Okay.
1: And I think you might agree. John in Newport Beach, he'd stand in line for ice cream.
3: It's funny that John says that.
1: Uh-huh.
3: There's a place called Ann's Dry Cleaning. It's an ice cream place. On the way
1: There's
3: to my
1: another one in
3: school.
1: Del Mar wait, that's wait. Called Ann's something else.
3: Yes.
2: Wait, it's not dry cleaning?
1: No.
3: No. It's an ice cream place. It's on the way to my daughter's school.
1: Right.
3: Every day, there is a line. I'm aware of it. It's probably like at least like a 20 to 30 minute wait.
2: What's in this ice cream?
3: It's weird.
1: Weird flavors.
3: Bougie, fancy ice cream. And I'm like, I'm sorry. I've had it before.
2: Yeah,
3: I'm not going to stay in line for that ice cream.
1: Like Thai curry mint, those kind of flavors.
3: Charcoal something or another.
2: Right.
3: Yes.
2: Yeah, pizza-flavored ice cream.
3: That's funny because, yeah, so, all right, mm-hmm. so

0: Yeah, but it's funny what people will stand in line for, right?
1: Yeah.
2: Veronica says she'd stand in line for an author that she liked.
0: All right. That's a cool experience because you can actually say hi to them.
2: Right.
0: Say, you know, I mean, if you hopefully have a few seconds to interact with them a little bit, maybe get a little insight into who they are.
2: Well, we've talked about the next auction coming up in April, right, at the World Federation of Roses Symposium and the 100th anniversary of the San Diego Rose Society and the National Convention of the American Rose Society.
1: There you go. Better start standing in line now for that. Hey, well, we're done.
2: I was going to tell you about that now.
1: Yeah, we can't. See the time? 7:48, 7:16.
2: All right.
1: Save it for next week.
2: Remind me.
1: Thank you for joining us. A big thank you to our guest and Livevo. Nicely done, Ed. And hope you enjoy the rest of your weekend. It's going to be cool for a while here in San Diego. Going to heat up again. Hopefully where you are, Redding, California. Yikes. Enjoy the rest of your weekend. Be safe. Have a great weekend. We'll do it again next week right here. Tiger's Pool House, San Diego, California, on Garden America. Take care.

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1: I'm Dr. Anthony Lizowitz, and this is Climate Connections. As climate change brings more extreme heat to the Boston area, some residents' homes may become swelteringly hot. Julia Nasser of the Metropolitan Area Planning Council, a public agency, says many buildings in the city were designed for the cooler climate Boston had in the past.
2: The buildings were built for winters, and so they're really good at retaining heat, which is particularly problematic in the summers. They're not built with cooling or proper ventilation.
1: But she says cool roofs could help. Cool roofs are covered in reflective coatings or other materials that limit how much heat the roof absorbs from the sun. This helps both the building and the surrounding area stay cooler.
2: And, you know, it makes running your ACs or fans easier, and so you're also kind of saving money on your energy bills. So it's really like a great holistic solution.
1: Nasser's group has created an online assessment where owners, roofers, and others can enter information like a roof slope and materials to determine how suitable it is to convert to a cool roof. They also released a map to help residents and public officials find buildings in the Boston area that could benefit from cool roofs. Nasser hopes these tools help make cool roofs more widespread so people can stay safe from the heat. 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
3: NBC News Radio, I'm Michael Kastner. Canadian Prime Minister Mark Carney says retaliatory tariffs on the U.S. will begin September 8th. He announced the move in a Saturday morning news conference in response to the Trump administration's new 50% tariffs on Canadian goods.
4: Canada will match Washington's new tariffs, dollar for dollar.
3: Carney said he will release more details in the coming days, adding that his government takes the step reluctantly. The U.S. tariffs impact about $20 billion worth of Canadian imports. U.S. is set to impose tough new sanctions on Iran. More from Lisa Carton.
5: Treasury Secretary Scott Bessent says he'll hold a news conference Monday to lay out the economic pressures the administration plans to impose on Iran and its key allies. The White House described the measures as the toughest sanctions in history. President Trump referred to it as an economic D-Day for the Islamic Republic. I'm Lisa Carton.
3: Thousands of people are under evacuation orders in Reno, Nevada, as a fast-moving wildfire threatens the northern part of the city. Around 42,000 people have been ordered out because of the Hawk Fire, a blaze that's burned 15,000 acres since starting Saturday. Steve Patterson is there.
6: Crews are still assessing the damage. We know there is damage. We know homes have been burned. Crews haven't said exactly how many at this point. They are still working on, obviously, shoring up the perimeter, trying to keep people away from these evacuation sites.
3: Fire officials say the blaze was human caused, but the details are under investigation. At least three civilians and three emergency responders have been injured. The Freedom 250 Grand Prix rolled through the streets of Washington, D.C. Sunday. President Trump was on hand to wave the green flag to start the big race. Michael Kastner, NBC News Radio.
7: And let's go ahead and take a look now at your alternative talk weather outlook for Monday. Well, we'll see mostly sunny skies with some upper-level haze increasing later on this afternoon. High temperatures, not bad though, around 76, 77 degrees. For tonight, partly cloudy skies, low temperatures dropping down to about 57. For Tuesday, much of the same, sunny skies with hazy conditions. High temperatures though, much warmer, around 85, 86. But we'll have a little bit of wind out of the south to southwest at 10 to 15 miles per hour. Takes a little bit of edge off that heat. For Tuesday night, mostly clear. And the hazy conditions will hang around, low temperatures dropping down to about 57. For Wednesday, morning clouds, afternoon sunshine, highs of around 79.
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9: Welcome to Break. Breaking Through with me, Kristen Rau Finkbeiner, powered by Moms Rising. We have a fantastic summer show for you. It's full of hope. We talk about the squeeze, the economic squeeze. We also talk about how democracy still works with you involved. And yes, it takes you. After that, we talk about childcare for everyone. We talk about the importance of national parks. And we talk about paid family medical leave for all and how we can make it happen. We're going to jump right in with our first guest, Val Carranza from Moms Rising. Welcome, Val.
10: Thank you, Kristen. Really appreciate you having me on the show and appreciate you making this space.
9: I'm so excited to talk with you because we have an epidemic of cynicism in the United States of America. People are cynical that democracy can work, cynical that there's anybody in Congress that would actually listen to them, cynical that there's any leader who would fight for them, just plain cynical. And I can understand why. When I look at what is leading in the news, it is absolutely, objectively speaking, ridiculous. I know that you are not cynical and that you can see through the ridiculousness into a better tomorrow. Why should people still believe in democracy? What's happening?
10: Yeah, Kristen, I appreciate the question. And I was very excited when you shared the theme of today's show with me. You said it was how legislative change can move real change, which I absolutely love. You know, and you're right, especially as we think about Washington and it feeling so disconnected from real people, right? It feels so far away, especially from people's kitchen tables. And so for me and for so many of us, the policy really is personal, right? And I'll share a little bit about me. I'm the daughter of a teen mom. My parents immigrated here from El Salvador during the Civil War in the 80s. And then healthcare, when CHIP passed in the 90s, that was a game changer for me and my brother. So I grew up in Los Angeles. My family actually used to drive to Tijuana, to Mexico, cross the border in order to get medical help, to get healthcare. And so for us, being able to have access to healthcare in the U.S. Was such a game changer. And I say that because I think it's so easy to lose sight of how the policy is personal and what this translates to, right, for real people. And that's why I love policy and legislation, because it's the possibility that impactful legislation can mean for so many families like mine, for so many families that we know, right, like ours. And so I grew up with that understanding, right, that families can work incredibly hard and still need a little help from the systems around them. And that's exactly what we can do through our public policy and through our advocacy to make sure, especially right now more than ever, to make sure that the decisions that Congress make, particularly about where we spend our money, actually affect moms and families. And I was reflecting on this, Kristen. Last time I was on your radio show, I talked about then it was reconciliation 2.0, right? And for listeners, right, reconciliation is how the government is funding, getting around our normal budget process. And so they have these reconciliation bills. And the 2.0 one included roughly $70 billion in additional funding for immigration enforcement. And right before, a few weeks ago, right before the House of Representatives went into its recess, which means, you know, that members are back home in their districts meeting with constituents, hearing directly from families. And so if you need to get a hold of your member of Congress, right, this is a great time to do that because they are back home right now. But you know, previously they passed Reconciliation 2.0, which gave billions to ICE. Right before they went on recess, they passed Reconciliation 3.0, which included net $95 billion, with billions of that going towards the Iran war. And Kristen, you and I both know that the sequels are never as good as the original. But in this case, I don't even think the original was that good either. And the reason I bring this up is because, you know, as I started, policy and politics are so personal to so many of us. And we're hearing from moms all over the country, right, that they're feeling the economic squeeze. And so when we talk about funding priorities, the number one question that always comes up is, how are you going to pay for it, right? How are we going to pay for childcare? How are we going to extend healthcare tax credits, protect Medicaid and SNAP? And And we see how Republicans in Congress are choosing to spend money, right, on ICE, border protection, the Iran war. And really the question that we should be asking, that we know families are asking, is when is this economic squeeze going to ease up? And Kristen, I know you've heard a lot about that economic squeeze, and I know you've talked about your experience in Scranton, but you've heard from families across the country that they're feeling that economic squeeze.
9: Childcare costs too much, gas costs too much, groceries cost too much, housing costs too much, healthcare costs too much. 50% of people can't even afford healthcare right now. There is a squeeze, an affordability crisis happening right now. And you are, of course, exactly right, Val. Congress right now, which is controlled by Republican leaders in all three branches, is making the decision to fund war and to fund unchecked, out of control, chaotic immigration enforcement, where human rights abuses are happening in a rampant way. Our nation absolutely needs a comprehensive, a secure, and a compassionate immigration policy. But what it does not need is cuts to health care to pay for it. And what it also doesn't need is cruelty. So the decisions that we're making right now by Republican leaders in the three branches of government, are undermining America. Because when we don't have access to health care, then it costs more in the long run. And also, we lose lives. Hello. When we don't have access to childcare, we lose jobs. When we don't have access to any of these programs, nutritious foods, it costs us more in the long run. I mean, what we're doing right now, and by we, I mean the Republican leaders in Congress, because that's who it is. Let's name names. Let's be specific. I got to remind myself to do that. But what's happening right now is undermining our economy, our businesses, and our families. And yet it's often treated like, oh, you're not getting this fluffy new present because you're not getting access to healthcare. It's not a fluffy new present. It's a basic human right, and the lack of it is hurting America. What do you think it's going to take, Val, to turn that conversation around so we have more clarity in our conversations and less disinformation about healthcare, childcare, and funding writ large?
10: Yeah, and I appreciate you lifting up, right, needing a more humane, compassionate immigration system. Like, that is so real. And again, when we talk about the policies that are impacting people on the ground, just in my own community, just a few miles from where I live, there was a mom who was dropping her kids off at summer camp, and she was detained by ICE while she was dropping her kids off at the community center for summer camp, right? And so that's where the funding is going, is towards detaining moms and kids and this cruelty. And so, you know, what can we do to counter that, right? We need to, of course, change policies. We know that, right? We also need to change hearts and minds and make sure that when we can speak up and share our stories, that we're putting a human face to these issues, right? There's nothing more powerful than, and I can share, right? We've had moms come to Capitol Hill with us. We've actually been going every few weeks to Capitol Hill, and moms come in and they share their personal stories. And there's just something so absolutely powerful about that. You know, numbers and statistics, of course, help support the stories, but you need the real human stories. And so if you haven't already written to your member of Congress, please do so. Moms Rising is hosting a number of initiatives across the country, highlighting that families are feeling the squeeze. And so, you know, invite other moms to join you, write postcards to your members of Congress, write your personal stories. Moms Rising does a great job at collecting personal stories that we do deliver to members of Congress, directly to your member of Congress. So please share those stories. And finally, if you're not registered to vote, please register to vote and get others to register to vote. Who is in charge? And right, and the reason that Kristen highlighted that the three branches of government are currently controlled by Republicans is because they are the ones that monitor what bills actually move through a House floor, what bills actually get voted on, what moves forward, what's the conversation. That is all done by whoever the party is that's in charge. And so please register to vote. Get others to register to vote. Make a plan to vote. If you can, carpool, right? Pick up some moms on the way to the polls and fill up that minivan and head out to vote together, right? Make it something fun. Our democracy is on the line. The policies that impact so many of us that hit our literal kitchen tables, grocery bills, gas prices, right? We're in back to school time right now. Back to school costs have never been higher. Childcare, health insurance premiums, housing, right? People are being squeezed from every direction. And that's a result of the policies, local, state, and national. And so it does matter that you register to vote. Your voice does matter. Who we elect matters. And so please, if you're feeling the squeeze, if you agree with us that we need to change the national narrative, then register to vote, make a plan, write to your members of Congress, share your stories.
9: And do it with momsrising.org. We are here for you. We're your one-stop service location to serve you in your advocacy needs, because we know you're busy and you don't have time to be tracking all of the opportunities to be a lover of change. So we track that for you. And there's lots of opportunities to be part of leveraging change and do everything Val said, for sure. And just know that the voices of people actually do matter and do make a difference. And I've been reflecting on what our grandmothers did. Our grandmothers got Social Security. They got access to more health care. They got Medicaid, Medicare. They got lots of important policies that lift our businesses, our economy, and importantly, our families. Now it's our turn to do that for our granddaughters, our grandchildren, our grandsons. And we can do it. And it starts with voting and it ends with not giving up. So sometimes it can really look like, ugh, this is impossible, but it is not impossible. And so I'm wondering if you can talk about what gives you hope, what makes you know, Val, that it's not impossible to build a better tomorrow.
10: You know, where I live, every weekend, seniors are on the road, like outside the supermarket, and they have their signs up, just protesting, making their voices heard. And it's every single weekend they're out there, right? Which is just such a beautiful reminder of how important it is to come together, be a collective, and make your voices heard, right? And that we have that right to protest, that right to show up, that right to demand change of our elected officials. And to me, people coming together and exercising their democratic rights, that gives me hope, right? Hope that we can come together and demand more and demand better for ourselves, for our future, for our kids. We can do better.
9: And we will do better because of everybody listening and all your friends. So we're going to do even better when you bring three friends in who aren't engaged, or family members, or, you know, just people who live down the street. The more of us, the faster we'll make bigger changes. And we need some big changes, people. The newspapers are so scary right now. We need some big changes. And the opportunity for change is still in our hands because we're still a democracy, meaning we still vote. And our votes, you know, I've seen some elections right here in Washington State. We had a gubernatorial election, an election for governor, that was actually won by like 5 votes. Yes, they had to do a trillion recounts, but yes, it was like 5 votes. So when you're thinking about, ooh, does it matter if I vote? Just know that many elections, particularly local elections, are actually won and lost by you and your friends and family member number of votes. So you organizing can make a huge difference and already does. So thank you so much for being on, Val. Thank you for all you do. Thank you for your leadership. Thanks for talking today. Thank you, thank you, thank you. We're going to take a quick break, but stick around. We'll be right back with our next guest talking about how we get to a space where we have childcare for all and care workers paid fairly. We'll be back in a quick moment.

0: Welcome back to Breaking Through with me, Kristen Rau Finkbeiner, powered by Moms Rising. I'm so thrilled that we have an amazing, wonderful nation lifting guest with us today, Jennifer Wells of Community Change Action, director of the You Get It Care Economy. Thank you for all you do. Welcome, Jennifer.
1: Thank you for having me.
0: I'm really excited that you're on because Moms Rising, many organizations, we all work together, including with Community Change Action. Can you share with us the care economy and what that means at Community Change? And it's not just with me that you're sharing with our listeners.
1: Thank you for the invitation to talk about our work. And so for us, the care economy is the heart of our, it's the heart of our economy. Like without care, folks cannot go out and actually do their jobs. And so our team centers on childcare. We've been doing that for almost a decade or a little bit over a decade now, as well as health justice work. But care workers are central and crucial, extremely critical to how our economy in this country works. And we also know that they are underinvested in. They're not treated fairly. They're not paid a thriving wage or get the benefits that they deserve or get the dignity and respect that they deserve doing this work. And this has got a history. Before this nation was even started, it actually was rooted in care, but it was rooted in a very tragic and traumatic way that extracted care from Black and Brown communities and immigrant and Indigenous communities. And so our work is to right the wrong. Our work is to bring folks to the front that have long deserved to be in the front. And they are fighting. They're fighting happy and joyous. They're fighting mad. They're bringing all of their energies to make certain that they win.
0: I love this so much. It is so important. I cannot plus 1,000 enough to Jennifer to make sure that care workers are paid living wages. Listen, care workers are some of the lowest paid workers in the entire United States of America. That's not okay. AI cannot take over care work. Everybody needs to have care. Everybody's going to either need to give care or to receive care. And when we're looking at job growth from the Bureau of Labor Statistics over the next decade or so, guess what is one of the highest areas of job growth? Care work, child care, elder care, home and community-based services, disability care, all of that care work is critical. Those jobs need dignity. They need living wages so that people can stay in those jobs and be able to feed their own families while they're doing that critically important work. They need to pay like the professionals that they are. Look at childcare. That's when we have all kinds of brain neurons connecting, all kinds of learning happening, all kinds of experiences that we need to maximize so that the child can live, grow, and thrive in the long run. And yet we pay care workers so low wages that it pushes them out of their loved profession. I am so mad about this. My own mom was a child care worker when I was younger, so I saw this firsthand, what it means to a family. She was a single mom and really just trying to make ends meet. And so it is so hard right now for care workers, and it has been hard. What are the solutions, Jennifer? What solutions should we all be pushing for?
1: We are pushing for universal child care.
0: Yes.
1: Universal child care nationwide. We've been piecemealing it together in the states. We've seen success at the state level. We see a little bit of success as well on the local level. But this is a national crisis, and the only solution is going to be universal child care.
0: And let's talk about that for a second. Universal child care, absolutely, 150% includes not just universal child care for kids to go to child care and parents to be able to go to work, but fair pay for care workers. Anyway, sorry, I had to get that in there.
1: No. That's an essential part of describing it so that people understand that this fight is for everyone. This fight are for the folks that are providing the care, that own the small businesses, for the people receiving the care, and for the children themselves. Universal child care, once it is won, and let me just name, based on the energy of our base and our field of parents, grandparents, providers, and the children themselves, we are winning. It's inevitable, right?
0: It's going to happen. And you just had a giant care convening. What was that like? What was the energy? What did you cover? How can people get involved? All the things.
1: Okay, those are a lot of questions that I'm going to answer one by one. So About 2 years ago, we have been growing a base. Let me just name this. We've been growing a base of childcare providers and parents and care workers over the last 7-8 years, right? We have seen an immense uptick in the last 5 years from 5,000 folks in our base to over 100,000 folks in our base, right? People are ready. People are fighting mad and they're ready to move into the universal childcare space. So the energy that we made a decision 2 years ago that we wanted to bring our folks together, this growing base that every year locks in on the day without childcare. That's usually the Monday after Mother's Day. It's always in May. And we watched it quadruple over the 4 years that we've had this event, including this past year in May, we had over 4,000 providers that went on strike, basically a work stoppage, to prove to folks that without their ability to function, without childcare providers to being in business and providing care, the work stops for everyone, right? And so we have to recognize how powerful and important that industry is and the people that run that industry, but also the people that receive the care from that industry. So we knew the energy was there. We said, we want to bring 1,000 people into a space that are ready to strategize about how to win universal childcare and bring that back home to their local communities to continue to organize. We aimed for 1,000. We had over 1,500 people in that space out just outside of Chicago 2 weeks ago. I am still feeling the energy from that moment. Let me just say that I'm still riding on it. It's the gas that's in my car that's driving me. But more importantly, the folks that were in attendance, again, I'm going to name it, parents, grandparents, childcare providers, early childcare, the teenagers that have received care and the young people that are continuously receiving the care were all in that space. They were strategizing together. They are waiting to break all of this information that they learned. This was real skill building that happened while they were together in that over the course of those 3 days, that they can bring that back home. They're going to organize their own chapter. So if you ask, how can you get involved? We are launching childcare changemaker chapters across the nation with excited leaders that were in the space, that have the energy, that have the skill sets, that are ready to welcome you in so that we can not only fight for, but win universal childcare.
0: I love this so much. So let's talk childcare changemakers. Woohoo! This is exciting. Now, I have another 50-part question because sometimes when I get really excited about things, I'm like, ooh, I have 500,000 questions because it's so exciting. So my multi-part question in this one, forgiveness in advance, is what is the Changemakers and how can people really get involved?
1: So I will actually share the information for you so folks can launch. We have a monthly call across the nation for all of our childcare leaders that are changemakers. What is a childcare changemaker? It is someone that is rooted and understands the power of this industry, but that is also rooted in working to build power themselves where they live to fight for what we need. You already named it early on. We need it to be affordable to parents. We know we're in an affordability crisis. The childcare industry has been in crisis for more than 2 to 3 decades, actually probably even longer than that, because it's never been recognized for the foundation that it provides. It's always been put on the individual family or the individual provider to make a way where there's usually no way and everyone suffers in that capacity. So folks that want to join, that want to become a change maker, are committed to making the change to build this industry, the dignity, the thriving wages, the affordability that parents need, understanding that, again, they are the drivers of this economy across the nation. And so we have over 39 states, including Puerto Rico and Washington, D.C., that were represented in the convention that we just had 2 weeks ago. We have representation of the childcare changemakers across the nation in all 50 states. So there is someone that is leading this space in commitment to universal childcare where you live, and we will gladly connect you to them, or you could be the person in your community that could start this childcare changemaker chapter. Are you committed to this? Do you want to see universal childcare? Do you want us to see, do you want to see everyone getting what they deserve in this country and benefiting from it, right? So you join us in the movement and we're ready to start. We've already launched. There are folks already strategizing. But again, if there isn't a change maker in your local community, you are the change maker. So come
0: in. I love that. Well, you're all change makers. If you're listening to this right now, if you're watching this right now, whether you want to be or not, you are part of the change makers. So is there a URL or an email or something that people should go to?
1: Yes. Yes, we absolutely have a URL for folks to get more information and to join us. We have upcoming calls. Folks, again, the energy was so incredibly high while we were at convention that energy is just going to fuel us for the remainder of the year. One of the things I want to add is it was addressed in the convention. It's something our changemakers know just because of the work they do every day. We are looking at November. We're looking at a very important decision point that's going to happen in November. If we want to win universal childcare, we have to make a path forward to November and beyond, where childcare is a politically salient issue that's on the top of everyone's agenda. It's 100%. It's a topic that is across political spectrum. So we're not talking about one party over the next. This is an industry that needs our support. It needs our commitment to win what we deserve.
0: Yes. And to Jennifer's point, Democrats, Republicans, Independents, Libertarian, Green Party, we all have babies, right? And childcare costs more than college. It costs more than rent in 17 states for everybody, no matter who you voted for. So what we're seeing right now is that the politicians who are in the Republican leadership inside Washington, D.C. are out of step with their own Republican constituents. Everybody in the polling wants access to affordable, high-quality childcare. And so this is our moment. We can vote with who actually supports childcare and make big changes for all of us, because all of us actually agree on this one. There's so many things that our country disagrees with. This is not one of them. Everybody in our country agrees we need universal childcare. I think it's really important also to just share how people can get involved in community change. What is the website for community change? How can people stay involved? Now, sometimes people are like, Kristen, you're with Moms Rising. Why do you want people to get involved in community change? Hello. We can do more than one thing at a time. And all of us are actually needed everywhere. So, you know, you don't have to be just one organization. Be multiple organizations. Double down on rising up, because now is our moment. So I'm hoping everybody gets involved in community change. Well, how do they do that? What's the website?
1: The website, we make it easy for you. It's www.communitychange.org. Log on. You will find a link to join the changemakers. We invite you into that space. We invite you into this community. And you're so right, Kristen. We can't do this alone. That was the other thing that rose up while we were all together 2 weeks ago. This is not a single person or single leader fight. This is every last one of us putting all that we have in to win the power we need to get the things that we deserve when it comes to universal childcare. And so, no, we are in lockstep. We are allies. We are partners. We are a network of leaders that are going to make this come to fruition.
0: We are a leaderful movement. And can I tell you, absolutely, I love that about us, because you know what doesn't work? A single leader movement. Yuck. We have that with a malignant Cheeto. Not good. Things are not going well. You know who I'm talking about with the malignant Cheeto. So we are a leaderful movement. And what's important about that is that there's always unintended consequences to legislation, to policy when it's implemented. And the more people who are involved, the more perspectives who are involved, the more diversity that's involved, the better the outcome for everyone, for our economy, for our businesses, and for our country. So we aren't just a leaderful moment because we love each other, because we do love each other. Hello. But also because it's a smart thing to do. It's the way we get our country moving forward so everyone rises together. So I'm really excited about community change. I hope everybody gets involved. And when I'm talking about leaderful movement, I'm talking about all of you who are listening or watching. You are leaders too. And the beautiful thing about a leaderful movement is that we are all busy. People are trying to work, raise kids, raise themselves, deal with anything, have some sanity. All of these things are happening at the same time. So nobody can be an activist full time. There's just not time for that. So you can choose when you want to be engaged, what you want to be engaged with, and not have the same level of engagement kind of come in and out of your level of engagement as you have time in your life, knowing that because we're a leaderful movement, other people will be rising up when you have to step back, knowing that you'll step up when they can rise back. So anyway, all the things. Thank you so much, Jennifer, for being on. Thank you for all you do. Appreciate you. Thank you for your leadership.
1: Thank you, Kristen. Thank you for yours.
0: Don't go away. We're taking a quick break. Next up, national parks, the many ways they're important and how you can do to protect them. We'll be back in.

0: Kristen Rauffinkbeiner, powered by Moms Rising. We have a really fun, inspiring guest right now, Melissa Dowley, who's with America 443 Plus and Resistance Rangers. Welcome, Melissa.
1: Hi. Great to be here.
0: I'm so excited you're here because, hello, it is summer. It is national park season. Many of our most beautiful, gorgeous national parks are really under a lot of snow in the winter. And so in the summer, we can get increased access to our national parks, and it is a fun, wonderful thing. I myself will confess, last weekend, I spent time in the Rainier National Park, and hello, I saw the following. Gorgeous mountains with beautiful sunsets. Very small trees in the alpine area that look like bonsai trees, but they're high enough altitude that they're just like these perfect kind of beautiful, wonderful sculpted trees. I saw a ptarmigan, which is a bird, and a baby ptarmigan. Hello, baby ptarmigans. I saw a mama deer and a baby fawn with little spots still on. And here we have the most interesting thing yet. I saw four bears. I saw one bear happily with great feelings of chill and very chill body language, munching on some wild blueberries that were warmed in the sun. It was a very lazy looking bear, not scary at all, even though it was like 30 feet away and giant, like eight times my size. And then I rounded another corner and there were two bouncing brown fluff balls, just having the total zoomies. And then my brain is like, what in the world is that? It was two baby bear cubs. And you know what? My mom taught me one thing. Never get between a mama bear and her cubs. So immediately, I'm like, where's the mama bear? Found her. The baby bears clearly had the zoomies, so I was not clear that they would not themselves put me between there and their mom. So I skedaddled very quickly out of there, got no pictures, just got a memory of, oh, that's so cute. Run! But it was such a great national park experience, right? It's like all the things.
1: I just had the same kind of thing. I was just in Glacier for the first time ever, Glacier National Park, and I saw bighorn sheep, which I've never seen, and they are very big, and they have very big horns, and also really cool goats and grizzly bears. So I got some new things checked off my list.
0: Yeah, and we're all safe, you all. We're all safe after that experience. We've lived to tell the tale. Interestingly, most national park creatures that I've come into contact with are used to people being around. They want nothing to do with us. We want nothing to do with them. Just keep your distance and you are good. I also saw the amazing meteor showers because there is not a lot of light pollution up there in those mountains in that national park. And I felt a sense of total peace and obviously happiness. So the national parks are an important place for our country, for the soul of our country, for our biodiversity, as we're talking about right now, for our futures. And yet, under this current administration, they are under threat. No. It's not okay. We had, in addition to these delightful things that I shared with you, the most disgusting national park toilets I have ever experienced in my entire life because they have cut back staff. And the trail maintenance to help keep people on the trails and out of the areas of biodiversity where nature needs to just be nature wasn't up to its regular standards. So it's important to invest in our national parks, not just so I can have a good time, but so that we have biodiversity and we have sustainability of natural spaces in our country for our future. So I named the cuts to actual staffing as a problem, but then there's also a Guardian piece that came out recently that's highlighting a really disturbing trend of censorship in our national parks. And as somebody who recently left the National Park Service, what are you seeing on the inside that led you to step away and start America 433 Plus? And what does that stand for, America 433 Plus?
1: Such a mystery, but we did that on purpose because we want people to ask this question. So good job. Yes. The question is, why 433? And that's because so many people have no idea that there are 433 national park sites in the country. We think, you know, Grand Canyon and Rainier and Great Smokies, like the big national park, the big nature parks. But there's hundreds of other ones that you may not know that the NPS also stewards: national seashores, recreation areas where you go camping and boating, the historic house in your little town that you go to on your fourth grade field trip. All of this huge variety of sites that are all stewarded by the National Park Service. And so when we're talking about these issues of staffing and of censorship that are affecting the national parks, it's really important that people understand the scope of it and that it's happening in your community. It's happening everywhere across this country, from Alaska to Florida to California to Ohio. Wherever you are, there is a national park site near you, and it is being affected by the staffing cuts, the censorship, and this general like attack on the National Park Service that's been going on. So that's the 433. And it really is accurate to say that the censorship is a big reason why I left the Park Service. I spent the whole last year monitoring the censorship, and nobody knew it was happening. It was crazy. I felt like I was going insane because everywhere I was going, I was talking about it with people and they were like, what are you talking about? And even a year later, even a year after me, like I've been beating the drum nonstop all year. I still get people who don't know about it. And so that's why I'm here to talk about it. And that's what I've been doing since I left the Park Service is I felt honestly that I could much better uphold my oath to the Constitution and my dedication to the mission of the National Park Service by leaving the Park Service at this time. And I plan to go back. It is my life's dream. It is my life's work. And it is the plan for the rest of my life. But I felt like at this point, I was unable to fulfill that oath that I made. And those things like people who work for the Park Service, it's a labor of love and it's a mission and it's a calling. And I felt like I was being directed to lie to the American public. And that is not something that I can stomach. Mm-hmm. And it felt much more important for me to get out from behind the iron curtain that's up right now. There's a muzzle on the National Park Service. We're not allowed to tell you. If you go to one of these sites and you talk to a park ranger about this, they cannot speak to you about this. They can be fired for speaking to you about this. They will be retaliated against. They are directed to not speak about it. And so it felt important for me to give voice to that.
0: 100%. What is the censorship looking like in real life on the ground? What are people not supposed to be talking about?
1: It's crazy. Again, the scope is massive. There's a huge... So the Guardian article and a lot of the press has focused on these specific signs that have come down. And there's an amazing organization, Save Our Signs, that I have worked with that I admire greatly. And the signs is sort of like a very obvious focus, because when you go to the national parks, that's what you read these waysides on the side of the road. When you pull over to look out the beautiful Rainier view, you read about the glaciers or you read about the mountains. So the signs are really an obvious thing to focus on. And so there are hundreds of signs that were reported for censorship by the Department of the Interior ordered the National Park Service to basically do an audit of every single piece of media that includes the signs, the brochures, the podcasts, the films, and compare it, in that Truth and Sanity executive order that came out in January of last year. And then there was a follow-up. The Department of the Interior Secretary Doug Burgum, who is walking in lockstep with the administration and is no friend to the parks, he put in a secretary's order out that said anything that inappropriately disparaged Americans or failed to recognize the grandeur and beauty of the sites needed to be censored. And so parks were given an impossible task to review all of their media that they have, by the way, spent decades working on. The research that the National Park Service does is like the gold standard for historical and natural scholarship. So the research that people have put in, the vetting that has been done on every sentence in the brochure that you bring home has been through every process imaginable to double check it, fact check it, make sure it's accessible for the right level of reading. Like, we have to do all of that. This administration came in and said, throw that all out the window in one fell swoop. were going to just start arbitrarily getting rid of things, and they were not reviewed by subject matter experts. And so we have so far over 100 confirmed sign or media removals across the country.
0: That's and this is accurate information, y'all, that's being removed. I just want to give a little moment to our listeners, to our audience. What we're talking about is the removal of well-researched, backed by footnotes and endnotes, accurate information, just 100%. Because somebody wants to give disinformation. Okay, back to you, Melissa.
1: No, that is such the 100% that is the case. And everything, most people have trusted the National Park Service to do this job for decades. And so it is crazy to come in and because of a couple of political appointees to change these things on a political whim, which are established scientific and historic facts. But that is the tip of the iceberg, the very visible tip of the iceberg. Larger than that is that this language about disparaging and about emphasizing grandeur and beauty has trickled down into every little aspect of the parks and all the contracts that the parks sign with private contractors, because the parks don't necessarily manufacture all of the signs themselves or the brochures. So all of these contractors that we work with now have required language that is reflecting these executive orders. That kind of stuff is going to take years to reverse and walk back. So it's not a question of if they stop their censorship today, we could just put the signs back up. It's not that easy. Some of the signs have already been destroyed by the government's, the administration's own admission in the court cases that are ongoing. Some of them had to be destroyed to be removed by the nature of signs that they were. And not only that, but this invisible, creeping, insidious censorship that it's the chilling effect that is happening throughout the National Park Service. And then if you think about state parks and city parks and private historic sites, all of those look to the Park Service. The Park Service sets the standard for so much of that work in the public sector, in the public education. Museums, all of these people are now going to be following the lead of the Park Service. And so I can't even begin to tell you, like, the decades it's going to take to undo all this damage. And so that's why, to me, it's so urgent. It's not a question of, like, in a couple of years, we'll get a new administration and we can put the signs back up. It's how every single day we need to try to stop this because of the ongoing, like, real damage being done to relationships with tribes, descendant communities, the NPS's reputation in scholarly circles, in academia, just so many things that it's affecting that people don't even maybe think about.
0: It's a lot. I am so sorry it's happening. We don't have a lot of time. So how can people get involved and support what you're doing to help bring truth, to help bring actual real information and not disinformation back to the National Park Service?
1: So one of the things I've been doing is just showing up at parks and telling people about this. So, I mean, that is a way that anybody can do this. If you're going to a national park already, please consider looking into what is being censored or threatened at that park so that you can have those conversations with your fellow visitors. If you follow America 433 and Resistance Rangers, we have actions. We have actual like toolkits to help people do this kind of work. And there are lots of ways that you can, as a citizen, as a park lover, that you can do this. And I really say it comes down to just telling everyone you know. If you already have your Sunday school class or your book club that you go to, like, turn this week's lesson into the National Park Censorship.
0: Thank you. Thank you. Thank you. Thank you for being on. Thanks for all you do. Thank you for saving our national parks. Thank you. Thank you. Thank you.
1: Thank you, Kristen.
0: We're going to take a little tiny break, but back in a flash with paid family medical leave for all and how you can make that happen. We'll be back in just a moment.

0: me, Kristen Rao Finkbinder, powered by Moms Rising. We are joined by an amazing rising mom, a wonderful human who's a spectacular star leader, Dawn Hucklebridge of Paid Leave for All. And we really do mean all. Welcome, Dawn.
1: Thank you. You give the best intros always, Kristen.
0: I don't know about that. I'm just excited to have you on. So you have been doing such a high impact job effort extravaganza about the importance of paid family medical leave, which is what we need when a new baby arrives or a serious health crisis strikes. Sometimes people are like, what is paid family medical leave? I have many answers. The first answer is, it's the thing that the United States of America is one of only 6 countries on the planet Earth that does not have. And Dawn, what is it when people ask you, what does paid leave for all mean? What does it mean?
1: Good question, because, you know, frankly, it can be confusing. I think sometimes even Congress gets confused.
0: I have witnessed that.
1: Because to be fair, we have paid sick days, paid time off, vacation if we're lucky, and then what specifically, and those are all great things, and actually we are fighting for all of them, but what we're most focused on as a campaign is paid family and medical leave, which means that if you are welcoming a new child to your family, if you or a loved one has a serious health condition, it simply offers you the ability to take time off from work with a paycheck. Pretty common sense, a million reasons we should do it, none we shouldn't. But yeah, as you said, we're one of only a handful of countries that hasn't. So that's what we're fighting for.
0: And let's talk about some of the many million reasons we need to do this. Right now, maternal mental health has been in the news lately. It is atypical for anybody on the planet Earth to not have paid family medical leave after a new baby arrives. And lots of research, rooms full of research, show that it actually helps maternal mental health to know that you can have job attachment and pay while you're out of the labor force, bonding with that new baby, recovering yourself. We never talk about that. But, you know, there's more and more research showing the incredible long time period it takes to recover from giving birth. You all, having done this a couple of times, it is not an easy thing to do. And you need time to recover yourself. And yet, what is it? One out of four people are pushed back in the labor force within 2 weeks. Is that right, Dawn?
1: I mean, there's a lot of really bad stats. And what you said is really important as we're talking about mental health. It's so important for mother's mental health, but it's also important for the entire family's mental health.
0: Yes.
1: There's a big impact on partners as well and entire families and communities. So yes, it is important for health of all kinds, well-being. There's also a real close connection between lack of paid leave and bad outcomes in terms of maternal health, maternal mortality rate. It's just a pretty common sense thing. As we said, everyone should have the ability to heal and to recover and to bond and to care.
0: I mean, it's ridiculous that we don't. The more I think about it, and I've been thinking about it for more than 1 year, the more ridiculous it really is. So, and data is coming out every day showing how important it is to have paid family medical leave. And you brought something else up, which is maternal mortality. The United States of America is the only industrialized nation where more people are dying in childbirth, not less, over time.
1: Yeah.
0: And Black women are 3 to 4 times as likely to die in childbirth as white women. And one of the things that saves lives is paid family medical leave. How can you go to the doctor if you have to go immediately back to work, right? Like, and you have to take care of your kid, and you have all of the ands in there.
1: Yeah.
0: And sometimes people say, well, I'm not naming the names. They might wear red hats most of the time. Sometimes some red hat wearing people might say, well, mom shouldn't be in the labor force. Well, I have some opinions on that. Yes, it should be a decision whether you could be in the labor force or not, but many people, in fact, 3/4 of people, rely on the wages of moms to put food on the table, a roof over the heads of our children, to make sure that we are staying afloat financially. So it's not actually a choice for most people about whether they are in the labor force or not in the labor force. And we need to make it possible for people to have families and not, you know, really suffer a downward spiral from which it's very hard to recover. Okay, you have thoughts. I can tell. What are your thoughts?
1: No, I'm just nodding because I always agree with everything that you say, Kristen. But, you know, we talk about paid leave in terms of, you know, the data we were just saying about health and the economy. And there's just a million data points. But it's also about just having dignity and freedom over your time.
0: Yes.
1: You know, we should be able to kind of control the course and trajectory of our lives and whether we're caring for a new child or whether we're getting a promotion at work. So it is interesting to me. It's about sort of opportunity and how much of that we get in our lives.
0: Mm-hmm. Totally true.

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1: I'm hopeful, though. We've been making some good progress, and I'm hoping that we have a Congress soon that really puts this at the top of the agenda.
2: Yeah, I've heard a lot of talk about putting this at the top of the agenda, and that talk about putting this at the top of the agenda did not happen on accident. It is because of a movement that is narrative shifting, grassroots growing, leader talking, led by Dawn at Paid Leave for All and many others.
1: Yeah.
2: Dawn has been really being a rock star about not letting people forget this is a crisis, right? This is an ongoing crisis. Just because it's not happening to you in that moment doesn't mean it's not impacting you negatively in that same moment. It's negatively impacting all of us.
1: But one thing I do want to add, it is a crisis and it's a growing every day. But what is giving me hope and what is reassuring is that there are some leaders actually tackling this crisis, not just in Congress, but in the states.
2: Yes.
1: So we are seeing the state wins multiply. We put out a report recently that since the end of Build Back Better, which was the closest we've ever come to a federal policy getting done, the states picked up the slack. And so just in the last 6 years, there was progress in 42 states in D.C.
2: 42? You all, that's almost all states.
1: Well, to be clear, that doesn't mean they all have a total program, but they've had a win of some kind.
2: Yeah.
1: You know, maybe it was for teachers or for public workers. And so we put out this little very short film, 9-minute film recently, because we wanted to show in story what it looks like to have a state program, what it means in someone's life when a crisis happens or a baby arrives and you just have that guarantee. And it's called Lifelines because it is a lifeline. And I just wanted to share, if anybody wanted to see it, it's now publicly released at lifelinesthefilm.com. Because we wanted to sort of spread the news, you know, celebrate the people who are getting this done at the state level and just show people, what a lifeline and what a gift it can be when you have it.
2: I love this. And I love also that it's 9 minutes. We are so busy.
1: Exactly.
2: All moms are busy. All dads are busy. All people are busy. Hello. We're like, you know, the duck with the little feet going underneath the water. Like, we might look not busy on the surface, but like, because we don't have a care infrastructure, we don't have paid family medical leave, we don't have access.
1: We don't have time.
2: Don't have time. So like, yes, I love that. I'm thinking a lot about the future and about hope and about the fact that we have momentum in 44 states, which means that's red states, you all. This is not a Democrat or Republican issue. This is a family issue. And what can people do? How can they get involved with Paid Leave for All? How can they, you know, really keep this pressure going? Because between you and I and this large audience of bazillions, it is no longer a question of if, but when this passes, because we all persistently don't give up on pushing this forward. So how can people be part of the persistence?
1: So many ways. I think probably most people listening are already Moms Rising members. I was going to say you can sign up for Moms Rising. But you can also follow Paid Leave for All on the social platforms. We try to kind of share updates and news there, ways to activate, whether it's signing a petition or going to an event. Share your own story, both sort of online. You can tag your representatives to make sure they hear you. Ask that they do something about paid leave, that they fight and pass it, because remember, these folks work for us. Vote in every election, make your voice heard on the issue, share your story, show up for community. And we're going to be having events over the next few months. I know you have events all the time, Kristen, as well, but we're looking at getting stops in Ohio and Michigan and Pennsylvania. So stay tuned. Just show up. That's one of the most important things that we need to do these days, is not the time to be staying home or being quiet.
2: Show up and don't give up. I think those are the two most important, because it is hard. What keeps you fired up and showing up, Dawn?
1: It is hard. But it is what's funny is the showing up gives you the fuel you'll need to keep showing up. I find, you know, like, it's, for me, it is, I've taken so much comfort and joy in my community. I've said this before to you that I love to throw a party. Yeah, I love to bring people together. I love spending time with my son. So all those things that fill your cup, you just got to focus on those, because there's a lot of bad things we could focus on all the time and a lot of doom scrolling we could do. And you have to take a step back and find time for that joy too.
2: I agree. Personally, lately, I've been finding joy on a mountaintop and in Washington, D.C., advocating for change.
1: I'm always jealous of your scenery, Kristen. It's I love it for you. Yeah.
2: For the audience, I live in Washington State. It is glorious, like actually for real glorious in the summer.

0: summer, and I grew up on the East Coast, so I actually feel the need to like yodel every time I get in nature out here. I'm like, oh my gosh, I have to break in this song. This is so pretty. Like, how did it get so pretty? I can't even understand it. My mind cannot compete or compute what's happening with nature here. Okay, so we have just a couple minutes left. If there were marching orders that you would give that was your ideal next steps for people who are listening and watching, what would they be, knowing that we have people all over the country in every state, and of course everybody has a member of Congress?
1: Number one, which I said, is vote. Vote in every election you can. It's the way that you make your voice most heard, and it does matter. It really does. Also, I said, you know, be sure that you're sharing a story with your elected officials, that you're sharing it on social media to the degree that you're comfortable, because stories matter. And Moms Rising knows this well. Stories are what people remember, and they're what actually do move hearts and minds. So we got to keep telling our stories. And as I said, you got to keep showing up. Finding the ways to fill your cup and not to give up, as Kristen said. Yeah. And watch Lifelines at lifelinesthefilm.com and share it with folks and talk about how state paid leave programs are working. Now we just need it at the federal level.
0: I love that. Watch lifelinesthefilm.com. Watch it. Is there a hashtag with that people could take a picture of themselves watching and post it?
1: Oh, yeah. I mean, if you hashtag paid leave for all, I'll catch it. Or you could do Lifelines. We've been doing it as well. But yes, we would love, if you take a picture, we'll share it and we'll be
0: so happy. I love that. So take a picture of yourself, you know, with your phone watching it or your TV watching it. No, you're not alone watching it. If you're watching it, you're watching it with people all over the country. You're part of a movement. And it is a movement of hope, people, because even though the headlines are beyond bleak, like I open the paper and I'm like, are you kidding me? No. We've got Donald Trump sneaking into an airplane and leaving his press secretary, who just actually took herself out of being press secretary this week, behind on a plane that they think is going to be shot down. Yes, that actually happened. That was terrible.
1: And a new mom, too.
0: A new mom. I know. Instead of those headlines, get together, learn about the headlines of where things are passing locally, about the hope that is in fact rising, about the need for persistence, about the fact that we can make changes together. Our grandmas brought us Social Security and Medicare. We can bring our future generations paid family medical leave. So we have a job to do, people, and it starts with not giving up. What do you think, Dawn?
1: Absolutely. A little fun fact before we go is that actually FDR wanted paid leave, paid sick leave, specifically to be part of the Social Security Act.
0: Aww.
1: And it was lost in negotiations. And he felt like that was sort of the end of his legacy, was to try to get it done. So this is how old this fight is. We got to finish.
0: We got to finish it, people. We got to finish it. Thank you, Dawn Hucklebridge. Paid leave for all. Get involved. Stay involved. Thanks. Don't give up. Thank you.
1: Bye, Krista.
0: Well, that's it for our show today. Thanks so much for tuning in as we tackle the top topics facing our nation in a way that requires the most boring disclaimer in the history of the planet Earth. Here goes. Views expressed on this show are those of the individual speakers and should not be attributed to Moms Rising, to this station, or to any news or social media service that may disseminate a recording of this show to the public or to any segment of the public. Boom! We'll catch you next week.
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3: NBC News Radio, I'm Michael Kastner. The U.S. is prepping restrictive new sanctions on Iran. Treasury Secretary Scott Bessent says he'll hold a news conference today to lay out the economic pressures the administration plans to impose on Iran and its key allies. President Trump says Canada is to blame for trade tensions between the two countries. In a post on True Social early Sunday, the president wrote that Canada wants the benefits of being a state without being one, and adds that the country has charged farmers massive amounts of tariffs for many years. This comes after U.S. tariffs against a wide range of Canadian goods went into effect early Saturday after negotiators from both sides failed to reach an agreement. Canadian Prime Minister Mark Carney called the whole thing a bad deal and said America has changed.
4: Canadian exports to the United States lower costs for American families. In contrast, tariffs are taxes. Taxes which are ultimately paid by U.S. consumers.
3: The former sheriff's deputy convicted of killing Sonia Massey in her Springfield, Illinois home has died. More from Perry Williams.
5: His attorney announced he died in prison yesterday. He was sentenced to 20 years behind bars after he was found guilty last October of second-degree murder. Authorities say the former deputy shot and killed Massey, who was unarmed in July 2024 after she called 911. Grayson was denied an early medical release last month after being diagnosed with cancer.
3: Senator Chris Van Hollen is considering a 2028 White House run. Appearing on NBC's Meet the Press, the Maryland Democrat said he's kicking the tires on a potential run for the highest office. With uncertainty with Canada and Iran, stock futures are in the red. Michael Kastner, NBC News Radio.
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7: Dopamine has gotten a bit of a bad rap lately, blamed for everything from screen addiction to junk food cravings. Well, here's the thing. Dopamine itself isn't really the villain. It's the chemical of reward and motivation. Trouble, experts say, is that we're flooding our brains with quick hits. The endless scroll, the bingeable shows, the bag of chips. So what is the fix? Make your brain work for it. Researchers at Stanford found the more effort something takes, the bigger and more lasting the reward feels. Picture the view from the top of a mountain. It looks the same whether you drove or you hiked, but it probably feels better when you've earned it. Same goes for baking cookies instead of buying them, or meeting a friend for coffee instead of texting. 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I'm Dr. Sanjay Gupta, helping you live a better life.
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12: And let's go ahead and take a look now at our alternative talk weather outlook for Monday. Well, we'll see mostly sunny skies with some upper level haze increasing later on this afternoon. High temperatures, not bad though, around 76, 77 degrees. For tonight, partly cloudy skies, low temperatures dropping down to about 57. For Tuesday, much of the same, sunny skies with hazy conditions. High temperatures though, much warmer, around 85, 86. But we'll have a little bit of wind out of the south to southwest at 10 to 15 miles per hour. Takes a little bit of edge off that heat. For Tuesday night, mostly clear. And the hazy conditions will hang around, low temperatures dropping down to about 57. For Wednesday, morning clouds, afternoon sunshine, highs of around 79.
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14: It's time for the Rick Smith Show. 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
15: And welcome, brothers, sisters, working class heroes. This is the Rick Smith Show. Thanks so much for being here today on the big program. Lots to get to, lots to talk about. So Donald Trump selling early access to his Truth Social posts. Look, corruption in Washington is not some side effect of power anymore. Under Trump, this is now the operating system. Understand, politicians have always gotten rich off of public service. We know that. They've traded favors, landed cushy gigs, turned access into cash. Yep. But Trump has taken that to a whole new level and basically just stripped off the mask. He's not just normalizing self-dealing. He's branded it. This is a guy who treats government like a private equity fund with a flag. Every policy, every posting, every public appearance, part of the hustle, part of the gig, all to enrich himself. He signals markets, rewards loyalists, punishes anyone who doesn't kiss the well ring. And now we're supposed to act like surprised that the whole thing smells like a racket? Give me a break. The stench has been there since day one. It's always been there. And let's talk about the social media angle, because this is where the grift gets really slick. When Trump uses his social media to move markets, you know, when he posts in ways that could either boost stocks, tank stocks, or telegraph what's coming next, you have to ask yourself, is this bad behavior or something much more nefarious? Because why else would someone pay to get early access to his truths? Look, if people can trade off his posts, if insiders can position themselves ahead of the public, if access to his feed becomes a money machine, then what are we going to call that? It may not always fit neatly into a courtroom charge, but we sure as shine know what insider trading by proxy looks like. At the very least, it's market manipulation dressed up in presidential bluster. And if you think that doesn't matter to working people, you're just not paying attention. While billionaire crony game the system, regular people like us, we're getting hammered. Rents keep climbing, groceries keep rising, debt keeps piling up, families are one emergency away from disaster, and the people in charge are busy looting the place. And look, this is the real insult here is the cruelty's not an accident. I've been saying this for the longest time. It is the point, it's the structure, it's what the system that Trump has built is built into, and it protects him. This is what fascism looks like in modern American clothing. Not necessarily jackbooted thugs or in banners yet, but corruption, loyalty tests, intimidation, propaganda, and a steady, steady collapse of accountability. Now you've got a strongman telling his followers the rules don't apply to him. And too many cowards in the Republican Party go, oh, yeah, I'm a, yeah. Because either they're getting a

They're terrified of losing power and would rather burn the country to the ground than admit that Trump is a con man and the emperor wears no clothing. We don't need another lecture. And this is where it drives me crazy. I don't need another lecture about both sides do it. Or the old excuses, you know, politics has always been dirty. Yeah, we know that. But there are degrees, and this is a whole new level of rot. This is self-dealing at an industrial scale. This is a presidency turned into a profit center, a political cult turned into a grift machine, and a governing agenda built to serve the rich and only the rich. We deserve better than this. We deserve housing. Housing we can afford, wages we can live on, food we can put on the table, and leaders who don't treat public office like their personal ATM. So enough. Enough with the excuses. Enough with the cowardly GOP. Enough with the billionaire worship. If there is going to be any hope for us in stopping this, it's going to take a political revolt. And big enough to throw the bums out of office and to clean house. We need to ban presidents and senior officials from trading individual stocks at all or holding conflicted assets and do that in blind trusts. We need to expand whistleblower protections. We've been talking about this for a while. We need to expand independent oversight, not allow them to destroy it. We need to require real, full-time disclosure of meetings, donors, gifts, and any lobbying activities. Yeah, we need to know who's going where. And we need to strengthen rules against social media and official channels that are manipulating the markets. Now look, you know, we've never had a president like this. But understand, this is what running a government like a business looks like. And more importantly than all of the others, for me, the number one thing, we need to overhaul our campaign finance rules. We need to reduce billionaire influence and dark money in elections, and we need to do it right quick. As I've been saying for years, what we really need to be doing is we need to be taxing billionaires out of existence. And we should never

0: And we've got children who go to bed hungry. We got veterans who sleep on the street. But at least we've got a trillionaire. It really is interesting times that we live in. And when we come back, Rand Wilson's going to be here to share some thoughts on how we begin to revive the working class of this country and how we begin to create that prosperity in the working class. Right back. Stick around. I'm Rick Smith, and this is Labor History in Two. On this day in labor history, the year was 1942. That was the day that the United States and Mexico signed the Mexican Farm Labor Agreement. It became known as the Bracero Program. The word bracero can be translated into one who works with his arms and refers to farm workers. This program allowed Mexican agricultural workers to enter the United States on a temporary basis. There was a shortage of labor due to the U.S. entry into World War II. Large American farm owners were clamoring for cheap labor. By 1945, more than 100,000 Mexican migrant workers were employed through bracero contracts, mostly in western and southern states. Most were farm workers, but others labored on the railroad. The program continued until 1964. More than 4.5 million individual labor contracts with Mexican workers were awarded as part of this program. Many of these workers faced exploitation and discrimination. For example, some of the workers had to subject themselves to fumigation by DDT before they could enter the United States to work. These Mexican workers were often paid less than white workers performing the same labor, and they were often cheated out of their wages. The workers were required to work long hours under often grueling conditions. Despite this exploitation, the Bracero program did have some minimal protections for pay and working conditions for those under contract. Farm owners unwilling to meet even these low standards began to hire undocumented labor to skirt the rules. Labor organizer Ernesto Galarraza wrote a book about the program called Stranger in Our Fields. In it, he recounts a worker explaining, quote, "In this camp, we have no names. We are called only by numbers." Like what you hear? Check out more at laborhistoryin2.com.
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0: So on Sunday, I got a message from a red hat friend of mine. Let's go with that. He sent me this text, said, "Hey, no wonder Bezos is the third richest man. He has non-English speaking people dropping off packages at 8 o'clock on a Sunday night in enterprise rental vans." And you go, yeah, that is how he's making his money. And those aren't even Amazon employees. Those are independent contractors. Those are gig workers. And don't forget the single mom who's dropping off a few packages on the way home after her 10-hour day job, you know, before going home to take care of the kids. Yeah, Bezos has got a great scheme going. Got a good scam. He's got working people going, "I'm pulling myself up. I'm my own boss. I get to deliver these packages piecemeal, and I can fit it in while I'm doing the Uber Eats or the DoorDash or the other gig jobs that were being thrown," which is why I keep saying it's so imperative that we organize Amazon, turn those Amazon delivery jobs into UPS jobs. Wouldn't that be good for the working class of this country? I got to tell you, I think it would be. And here to share some thoughts on that, I've asked my good friend Rand Wilson to come share some thoughts. Rand's a labor organizer and writer, does a lot of writing over at Labor Notes. He's got a new piece out now on what we could learn from the Fight for 15 campaign. Also, that it's imperative that we organize these folks. Rand, thanks for taking time for us.
2: Hey, it's a pleasure to be here, Rick. Really welcome the opportunity to talk about Amazon.
0: So look, I'm looking at my red hat buddy. Says, "Hey, you know, Bezos is paying these non-English speakers. He's paying them on a Sunday night in rental vans. He doesn't know what they're paying them. I know, not a lot. But he's upset by that. And for me, there's an opportunity to try and reach him a little bit, educate him a little bit. But there's a chance here, I think. You got any thoughts?"
2: Oh, well, first of all, continuing the dialogue with, the MAGA movement is really important because there's so many things that we really agree on, particularly when we get into the degradation of work, that's that Bezos and company are you know leading the charge. We can't stop having a dialogue because so many working class people, you know, have been seduced by the siren song of Trump and others. But we've got to bring them back. Yeah. We've got to focus on reclaiming the kinds of issues that that he has exploited.
3: No, and, look, they're very real issues, and they're worth being angry over. And I understand the anger, and I'm not diminishing it at all. But the fact is he had to throw in there. You know, they're non-English speakers. Like somehow you could look out your window and see what language they spoke or where they were born, which I find interesting, without talking about all of the other people who are doing this job. And I actually know a single mother who delivers packages on the way home from work. As I think a lot of us probably do. And I got to tell you, that's not the kind of job structure I think is beneficial for a prosperous working class.
2: And a prosperous company like Amazon should be creating careers for people, good jobs that our communities need, right? Not degrading work for the entire working class. And that company can afford to provide really good jobs in the warehouses, on the delivery trucks. They've got the money. They've got the model. But
3: instead, what they're doing, Rand, if I can cut you off here, instead what they're doing is they're the weight. They're the rock that's sinking to the bottom of the barrel, because not only are they underpaying their workforce, they're dragging everybody else down with them. I look at UPS, and I've got friends who work at UPS who are concerned that, you know what, there's just no way you can compete with poverty wage, desperation wage jobs.
2: That's right. And UPS is beginning to develop similar models in a, you know, parallel to the Teamster jobs at divisions called Roadie and other tentacles of UPS emulating the Amazon model. It's a threat to Teamster wages and working conditions at UPS.
3: Right. And it's not just the Teamsters. And you sent me a list of all the unions that were affected by Amazon and their low road employment. And what was it, like 18 different unions and 18 different crafts and just a plethora of jobs that across the spectrum, that well beyond just the guy or gal, you know, dropping the package on my doorstep, you know, from IT on all the way down.
2: Amazon has its tentacles into anything and everything that it can disrupt and make a profit on. So they're moving into healthcare. They're moving into pharmacy. They bought Whole Foods. They bought Hollywood, MGM Studios. They are not only doing next day delivery, they're doing same day delivery now. And that's particularly with the gig employees. So, yeah, it's at least 18 different unions that where they're wages and working conditions, their labor standards are threatened by the Amazon octopus.
3: Yeah. Now the reality is I've always been a believer in one big union. I like the idea, the old IWW idea of, you know, one big union, we're all in. This seems like if there was ever a moment in my lifetime where everybody should be in this, no?
2: Well, I think it's you know, you and I have kicked around in the labor movement long enough to know that the jurisdictions and fiefdoms of different unions are a real obstacle to that. What we would like to see is regional or metro labor tables where the UFCW, the Teamsters, the service employees, communications workers that are organizing AWS, that these different unions come together to share information, to collaborate, to get to know one another and build trust at the local level. We don't have to wait for Liz Schuler and the national AFL-CIO poobahs. We've got to start doing this work locally. And if we build it, they will come. So, you know, I would just urge that we have these metro labor tables. We can develop those in major markets like New York, Chicago, the Inland Empire, Atlanta. There's enough interest and support at that level in the labor movement for people to begin to collaborate and build trust with one another. So even if it isn't one big union, it's the labor unions that are threatened by Amazon collaborating and working together.
3: Yeah, I mean, the reality is I've often said, I don't know why this hasn't already been built, especially as we've watched Amazon just get bigger and bigger and bigger. Because I do think if they have their way, everybody eventually is a gig worker, you know, hustling out there for nickels, and it's not a good thing. It's not a good future.
2: An existential threat, not just to the Teamsters, not just to the United Food and Commercial Workers. It's an existential threat to labor standards for the working class.
3: Absolutely,
2: it affects everybody, and we can't keep having our head in the sand. We've got to come together and work to build labor power, build worker power at Amazon, force that company through whatever means necessary. We might not be able to get to collective bargaining right away, and this leads into the fight for 15, but we have to mount a campaign to force Amazon to raise its wages and to improve its labor standards.
3: Yeah, I wanted to ask you, because your most recent piece you came out with was about what you can learn from the Fight for 15 campaign. And I remember at the time, back in 2012, when they came out, everyone going, $15, are you high? And I remember going, you know, understand, that's how you negotiate. You throw out a good number, you say, hey, this is what we want, and maybe you settle for a little bit back. Even I was going, you know, maybe 15's a little bit over there, but in retrospect, it's where it should have been back then. And now there are places where we're talking upwards of $25 or $30 an hour to get to a minimum wage. So some lessons learned, right?
2: A living wage is definitely, we need to be talking, especially at Amazon, of a minimum of $30 an hour. Nothing less than that from this company. But also, you know, straighten out this gig and fiction of these subcontractors that are running the delivery business that are just a fiction. You know, the workers are wearing an Amazon uniform. They're driving an Amazon truck. Their pay, working conditions, hours of service, discipline, everything is run by Amazon, and yet they're not treated as an Amazon employee. That's a gross misclassification, and we've got to get that straightened out. And it's going to take, a mobilization of Amazon workers. We're doing that, but we also have to mobilize the larger labor community and people that are at just general public that's concerned about how this is degrading their standards in their communities.
3: Yeah, but ultimately, and this is where I've had more success in talking with neighbors and friends. Everyone knows their UPS guy. Everyone knows their postal worker. Everyone knows the mail. I know the woman who delivers my mail. I've known her for almost 20 years now. Same thing with the UPS guy. I see him all the time. I know him by name. Anytime Amazon comes to the house, it's always someone different. I never know who it is. And FedEx is the same way. And I look at the FedEx model. I think that's where Bezos stole it, because they've been doing this kind of stuff for a long time. So when I talk to people, I go, you like your UPS guy? You like your postal delivery person? Oh yeah, love them. Don't know the Amazon guy. So it seems like there would be a natural kind of, hey, don't you want to support someone who, you know, bringing stuff to your house, know who they are, want them to have a good life? And that seems to resonate. And I think we have to have consumers who buy into this as well.
2: No question about it. And if we're not able to launch a much broader campaign that's about a lot more than just labor standards, we're never going to get the political traction we need to rein in these abuses. And, you know, let's think back about that Fight for 15, where the service employees funded a very large grassroots campaign with hundreds of organizers, a huge research staff, an incredible PR machine to enlist tens of thousands of fast food workers in the Fight for 15. And it was originally, you know, it was the fight for 15 in a union. They expended a lot of effort. They raised wages significantly. They improved working conditions for tens of thousands of fast food workers. However, it didn't result in a permanent organization of, by, and for the fast food workers. So that's, you know, one of the downsides of that campaign. But the upside of it is it was on a scale that was commensurate with the challenge of raising wages in the fast food industry. No, and what we need now is a campaign that's on a scale commensurate with the challenge that Amazon is giving to all workers in this country.
3: And do you see that happening? Because look, my friend Randy Corgan and the Teamsters, they're out there. They're in the Inland Empire. They're doing what you're saying. They're out there, you know, disrupting. They're out there, you know, flitting. They're doing all kinds of stuff. Is it enough? I mean, are they doing? I know the Teamsters really want
2: it. It's necessary, but in fact, it's a critical importance, but it's still insufficient. I love the Teamsters Union. You know that. I've worked for the union, and I support every Teamster initiative at Amazon, but that one union alone doesn't have the resources, the talent, the expertise to mount the kind of campaign that we need. We need the UFCW to come in with the same commitment that the Teamsters have made. We need the service employees to come in and make that same commitment. We need $10 million from each of these organizations to complement and augment what the Teamsters are already doing. But by themselves, they just don't have the resources to really be in the game in a meaningful way with Bezos and Amazon.
3: Because I've heard it explained to me here recently, and I don't know that I necessarily disagree, that what we're seeing is just kind of a show campaign, like the FedEx organizing campaigns of the past, where you were just out there causing enough of a nuisance to keep UPS.
2: I disagree.
3: Happy. So this is what I've been, this is what was explained to me, and I don't know. That's why I'm asking you.
2: No, I disagree. I went to Labor Notes in June, and we had over 200 Amazon workers there from all over the country who are building committees, are being supported by the Teamsters Union or other independent efforts. That work is real, and I respect it. I applaud it, but it's just not sufficient to be on the scale that we need.
3: No, look, that's what I wanted to hear. All. I want to hear that they're going in the right direction. I want to know that the dues dollars are actually being used effectively. And that, you know, maybe if you ramp this up, you get the results you're looking for, because we desperately need it. Because, look, I think we're in a 1930s kind of moment. I think, you know, I think we're kind of in this moment where this is a make or break opportunity. If you can't organize an Amazon or some of these other big companies, it's over for everybody else, because there's no one at the scale.
2: What the workers report to me is that the anger is high. Workers are ready, but they need to know that there's a pathway to victory. They need to know that there's going to be the support and infrastructure for them to succeed. And we've got to get to that point. And it means having other unions, UFCW, SEIU, Machinists Union,
3: right?
2: CWA, the pharmacy unions. Everybody needs to get into this game and bring resources and organizers and their expertise to the fight. And then I think we have a shot, because I think the workers are ready.
3: So last question I've got for you, you know, what are you paying attention to see if any of this works out? And what are the marching orders for every union member in this country? What would you want me or other card carrying union members to do, or people who believe that unions should be organizing there and those people should be members? What's the marching order?
2: Well, I have a little story. I met with a guy, I live in Somerville, Massachusetts, and a letter carrier lives like half a mile from me. And we got together. Somebody suggested that I meet with him and get together for coffee. So we had coffee and we talked about Amazon, and he talked about, as a letter carrier, how the Amazon was threatening his job, his working conditions as the postal worker. So next thing I know, he's off to the letter carriers convention, which is happening right now, and he's bringing with him a resolution to that convention to devote resources from the National Association of Letter Carriers to support organizing at Amazon. So we need everybody to carry that torch wherever you are, in whatever arena you can get into, to bring this up and to urge the support for each union to get involved, to put resources to it, to do the Metro Labor Table, and to get everybody into the fight.
3: There you go, Rand. I appreciate the time. I get the great work. Hope folks check out your pieces over at labornotes.org. We'll get links out on social media. Rand Wilson, thanks so much.
2: Rick, always a pleasure. 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
3: good,
2: you.
3: Good seeing you again. 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Do you Amazon? Do you talk to your driver? Want to hear what they say? 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
3: So, Trump's manufacturing cosplay crashed again into reality as high-quality marching band instrument company Conn-Selmer shut its factory doors in Ohio. About 150 union jobs now gone. Production being shipped some to Indiana, another plant there, but most of it, you know where, the C word, out to China. And my first thought was, where are all of those working class Republicans who are saying, we care about working people? You know, where's the outrage there? Where's Donald Trump? I thought Trump could stop these things. I thought he had the power. I thought his tariffs, I thought that was supposed to fix it. I thought all that donor hype that he knows all the people, when it's a billionaire hedge fund owner that owns this company. I thought we were bringing jobs back. And again, what we find out is workers lose, Wall Street wins, always. The plant closes, and Trump's promise, a lie. And understand, under Trump, American manufacturing got the perfect Republican solution again. Cut it, close it, ship it out of town. He promised to rebuild the industry and rebuild manufacturing, and what did he deliver? Demolition with a flag on it. And here to share some thoughts about, well, you know, are anybody still buying Trump as the manufacturing guy? We haven't even had the facade of manufacturing week yet. Which is why I've asked my good friend John Logan to come share some thoughts. John's a professor there at San Francisco State University. John, thanks for taking time for us.
5: Hi, Rick. Glad to be on.
3: So look, for the last couple of months, the UAW has been fighting to keep these 150 jobs. They've been doing everything they can do. They've been having, you know, the conversations with Republican Senator Marino. They've been doing, pulling out all the stops. There was a lot of social media, a lot of organizing, a lot of shame, and didn't matter. Jobs still going to China.
5: Yeah, and as you said, I mean, it's been the same story ever since Trump came in the second time, and it was the first time too. I mean, there was an awful lot of rhetoric about bringing good-paying manufacturing jobs back to the United States, which, of course, is something we would all want to see. I mean, like so many communities in the U.S. have been decimated by the fact that these jobs have disappeared, that they've gone to low-wage countries, and that they've been replaced either by nothing at all or by low-wage, dead-end service sector, logistics, you know, warehouse, non-union jobs. So we would all like to see it happen, you know, and, you know, a large part of the reason that we have Trump is because of the impact of the disappearance of these jobs in certain communities
3: exactly.
5: in the upper Midwest. You know, the I mean, we all know the jobs started to disappear, you know, 5 decades, you know, 1970s, you know, this whole process of deindustrialization and the offshoring of these jobs. But then it really happened, you know, on steroids in the 90s and 2000s after the passage of the NAFTA and, you know, the entry of China into the World Trade Organization. It's continued. And, you know, it caused the economy that sustained, like, decent middle, you know, what we call middle class jobs, you know, blue collar middle class incomes
3: yeah.
5: in these communities. It caused those economies to fall apart, you know, faster than almost anyone predicted.
3: No, it's this story right here, John. I mean, East Lake, Ohio is a solid working class kind of community. These 150 people, some of the stories they pulled out of them were like, look, I wanted to retire from here. I was happy here. This was a good, it was a hard job, busted my behind. My body's paying for it, but it was a good job. It supported my family. And we were a community. And now that is gone. It's destroyed.
5: Right.
3: And it's not coming back no matter what Trump says.
5: And if you take that away, as a devastating impact on the community. And, you know, the problem, as we know, is that neither the Republicans nor the Democrats have really had, you know, solutions about how to rebuild the economies in those places. And that sort of, you know, creates a sense of hopelessness. You know, when there's something about manufacturing work in particular, you know, when you take those jobs away, I mean, I grew up in a sort of former mining community that then, you know, relied on steel industry and lots of other, you know, heavy manufacturing, and all of those jobs disappeared. And it really has a devastating impact. And if neither of the sort of like, you know, the sort of political establishment, neither of the parties are offering solutions, it makes people very vulnerable to demagogues like Trump saying, you know, riding in his white horse saying, only I, you know, I have the solutions, only I have the solutions. But as you said, it's all been BS. I mean, like, you know, we've lost more manufacturing jobs since Trump has come in. We have not seen a revival of, you know, well-paid American manufacturing jobs. And, you know, I mean, there's a depressing and a sort of not so depressing, like, part of the story. I mean, in some ways, the depressing part is that, you know, we all know, like, you know, it's not a popular thing to say, but we all know that most of these jobs are not coming back. You know, the future of the global economy is not going to be in high-paid manufacturing jobs for most people. China has actually, as you said, most of these jobs have gone to China. But China has actually lost more manufacturing jobs in the last 10 years than the next three economies, the US, Germany, and Japan put together. The reason is that, you know, lots of young Chinese do not want to, unlike their parents, don't want to go into manufacturing jobs. And so Chinese industry was forced to automate a lot of these jobs. And, you know, so the use of, you know, robotics and automation in China, even in very so small plants, you know, like, not talking about huge factories, you know, Foxconn factories that, you know, assemble iPhones and things like that. You know, if you go to places like, you know, Beijing, Shanghai, you know, lots of other places in China, you can even see very, very small workplaces where they have a level of automation that, you know, is really surprising. And the reason they have it is that, you know, they couldn't get people to do all of these manufacturing jobs. So they have automated a lot of the manufacturing jobs out of existence. I mean, of course, yes, as you said, they still continue to get U.S. manufacturing jobs being relocated to China, to other low-wage economies. But anyway, so there is this sort of myth that, you know, you can just reverse the clock, you can bring these jobs back, you can make them high-paid manufacturing jobs. Yes, there are certain things that, you know, the U.S. could be and should be manufacturing in, you know, far greater numbers, you know, semiconductors and all of the rest of it. But otherwise, we just need to create more well-paying, you know highly skilled, high-quality jobs. And we can do it. but it's not going to be in traditional manufacturing. And the other thing that we need to do, and, you know, I know you know this, but, you know, if we want, you know, we're at a very sort of dangerous point where wealth and political power are becoming concentrated in fewer and fewer hands. If we want to have a fairer, more decent society, and we want to have a society in which people's kids can expect not a worse economic existence, but a better one. I mean, people are not even thinking about a better one at the moment. They're just wanting their kids to be able to enjoy the type of economy that they once enjoyed. But if we want to have a more optimistic economic future, there's really only two things. You know, there are many things we need to do as a society, but we need stronger unions and stronger collective bargaining to make sure that employers cannot compete on the basis of crappy, disposable jobs. And then, you know, we need to have some realistic redistribution of wealth, you know, through taxation, so that, you know, the economy is not rigged against working people, that we don't go further and further down this route where both economic wealth and political power are in the hands of a few companies and a few people.
3: So,
5: and
3: with
5: there
3: that
5: really
3: in mind,
5: is no alternative to those two things.
3: Yeah.
5: Stronger labor movement and, you know, whether you want to call it billionaire wealth tax or whatever it is. And everyone is talking to me, they're talking about this in California at the moment. But it's not just California. It's all over Europe. It's all over countries that have experienced the same level, you know, similar problems with deindustrialization, with the loss of decent manufacturing, often unionized jobs, and the creation of, you know, where they have had jobs replace them, of crappy, low-wage, dead-end, disposable jobs. You know, the countries, you know, like the UK, all over Europe are discussing, like, you know, with this sort of, like, you know, acceleration of the concentration of wealth and power, you really don't have any alternative, you know, if you want to have a more decent, more equal society.
3: Of course. No, I mean, the reality is, you know, for 21 years, I've been singing that song. We need stronger unions. We need a better tax system.
5: Right.
3: We've created
5: a
3: billionaire class.
5: Absolutely, you're right. And for
3: bad
5: for
3: policy
5: years,
3: did
5: it's
3: it.
5: Been obvious. But the problems, as you know, are far worse now than they were 20
3: absolutely.
5: Years ago.
3: Absolutely. No, it's absolutely just worse. But we weren't listening then. Are we listening now? Because, look, I look at the folks, and look, I know tons of people like those folks at Consumers who lost their jobs. They were still looking for Trump to bring those jobs back. They were still wishing and hoping. And you're right. They're not coming back. They're gone. You've got people like Elon Musk running around saying we're going to have universal high income, and yet we can't figure out how to get basic income because, well, they've got all the money.
5: Yeah, yeah, they absolutely do. And, you know, we're, as everyone knows, like, you know, we're already seeing, you know, companies' investment in AI and these sort of other emerging technologies is sort of disrupting, you know, the job market for college graduates, for young people. You know, it's increasingly difficult for, you know, people who are leaving high school, who are leaving college, to get anything other than, you know, precarious employment, you know, sort of part-time, contingent, temporary jobs. So it's already having that impact, but, you know, we're facing the possibility. We don't exactly know what its impact is going to be in terms of job displacement. But again, these are political choices. If we don't act to, you know, encourage, you know, to give both carrots to make sure that companies do not just dispose of their workers and replace them with AI and other emerging technologies, and sticks, you know, that, you know, say to them, okay, you can lay off workers and replace them with technology, but you're going to be taxed on every single job that you eliminate.
3: Been saying that for 10 years.
5: If we don't start talking about these solutions and say we're just going to go further and further down this route where, you know, already we're in a position where a handful of people in this country, in other countries too, but, you know, the concentration of wealth and power is worse in this country than in other rich democracies. We have gone, you know, further down that route. We're going faster in that direction. If we don't actually have some course change And as I say, it's like, you know, we know what the problems are. We you know, the political will were there to actually address the real problems, you know, to put, you know, proper regulations in place to make sure that these companies don't just have incentives to, you know, throw workers on the scrap heap and, you know, give larger and larger returns to a very small group of wealthy investors, and to make sure that people do have decent jobs. Now, I mean, to say the decent jobs of the future will not be the same as the decent jobs of the past, but we can turn, you know, things like, you know, I'm in San Francisco Bay Area. You know, we think of this tech, the economy here being dominated by tech. You know, in some ways it is, in terms of the, you know, the valuation. You know, we have like two of these firms, Anthropic and OpenAI, who together are worth over $2 trillion. At the same time, you know, they're laying off hundreds and hundreds of workers in San Francisco City Hall in areas like public health and after-school programs for kids. But in another way, it's actually healthcare that's the real driving force of the Bay Area economy. And in fact, you know, the economy, you know, more widely too. We're creating, you know, tens of thousands of new jobs in healthcare. Many of them are low-paid, non-union, low-wage jobs. They do not have to be. Right. You know, we can create jobs that pay decent incomes, where people have a voice at work, where they can actually be fully human. And sorry, I know you're trying to say. You know, I was talking to someone, a very senior union person the other day, and I was recommending to them a book. Jack Metzger has a fabulous book called Striking Steel about the history of steel unionism. And I said, you know, if you want to be able to explain to people how collective bargaining, which is not this boring technical, you know, a special interest subject, if you want to know how collective bargaining really transforms people's lives in a way that allows them to become fully human and, you know, live their full lives, you'll read that book, you know, before the unionization of the steel industry, before the unionization of the auto industry. These were terrible jobs. These people were not considered to be, you know, say, fully human. They did not have decent lives. They, you know, were injured on the job at incredible rates. They did not earn a living wage. They did not have benefits. They, you know, and all of the things that unionization brought to these industries. We can do the same with Amazon, with healthcare jobs, in places where the economy is growing and where it's going to be growing over the next 10 years.
3: That's why it's been interesting for me to watch, you know, California's Prop 40 fight out in your neck of the woods. Because you would think taxing billionaires would, I don't know, to fund healthcare, as you pointed out, the biggest growth, not just in California, but across the country. You'd think that'd be a no-brainer. And for a guy like Gavin Newsom, who wants to be president, it seems like an issue. I don't know. Maybe he might want to consider, even though he is adamantly opposed to it. It just seems like we have all these problems because we voters keep voting for people who don't do the things we want them to do.
5: And, you know, I think, you know, Newsom is going to find that he's increasingly in a difficult spot because of his opposition to the billionaire wealth tax. He kind of wants to have his cake and eat it. You know, he sort of says, he realizes he can't side with the billionaires against the people. I mean, that would be political suicide. So what Newsom has said is that, you know, yes, billionaires should pay more tax, but this is not the right way to do it. What we need to do is tax billionaires at the federal level. Now, I'm not, you know, opposed to that.
3: Don't disagree with it.
5: You know, Newsom knows that that's fantasy right now. You know, it depends on all sorts of things happening politically over the next few years that may or more likely may not happen. You know, maybe we'll have a President Newsom, maybe we won't. You know,
3: probably won't.
5: But all sorts of things have to happen. He just, you know, he's really beholden to the tech industry and to the tech billionaires for political support, but at the same time realizes that we're kind of in a populist moment, both on the right and on the left. You know, on the right, of course, you know, we have Trump's authoritarian populism, blame immigrants, blame other people. On the left, you know, we have this, you know, initiatives like tax billionaires. But the reason that we have that on the left is that the concentration of wealth

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1: Moment, we're not coming up with any solution.
2: At least now they're going to work. Look, you know, the solution tax them. That's the solution. Massive redistribution of wealth back to the way it used to be when my grandparents' generation were around.
1: Yeah, absolutely. And, you know, the politics of these things is always, somewhat complicated. But the obstacle to passing these things is not that people, most people, when you say to them, well, do you think it's a good idea to tax billionaires? In California, it's just a one-time tax, 5% on wealth as of, January 1st, 2026. Just tax billionaires, only 200 people in the whole state of California who would be subject to this tax. Tax them just a little bit more in a way that they can easily afford to make sure that hundreds of thousands and, you know, maybe even millions of people don't lose access to basic health services. Do you think that that's a good idea? Overwhelmingly, people say, you know, certainly Democrats, independents, even some Republicans say, yes, of course, that is absolutely reasonable. The biggest obstacle is that the billionaires are putting hundreds of millions of dollars into trying to defeat these measures. They will spend as much as they can to try to confuse people, to try to convince them that this will have, you know, unintended negative consequences, to try to convince them that it won't achieve what it thinks it will achieve. And it's simply not true.
2: Yeah.
1: I mean, you can design these things in different ways, but the basic principle that we need to tax billionaires a little bit more so that everyone else can just have an absolutely, you know, basic, decent standard of living, and that, you know, people can think that their kids are actually going to have a good life and exist in an economy that will allow them to make a decent living and have a decent life.
2: Should be a no-brainer.
1: You know, that is, you know, absolutely unarguable. And
2: should be an absolute no-brainer. And look, you know, at the end of the day, you said a little bit. I wanted an awful lot more, and this is where we're going to have to leave it. Because for me, I got to tell you, 5%, not anywhere near enough. We should be going much bigger, much chunkier, and maybe that happens down the road. But, John, I appreciate the thoughts. Always great conversation, and I hope you'll come back and talk to us again real soon.
1: No, absolutely. And, you know, we'll see what happens with the billionaire wealth. But the issue, as you know, Rick, the issue is not going to go away.
2: Nope.
1: Because the problem is not going to go away. The problem is going to get worse.
2: There you go.
1: So we're going to be talking about this issue, you know, the billionaire tax, the need for stronger unions and stronger labor movement. These are issues that are becoming more urgent. They're not going to go away.
2: There you go. John Logan, I appreciate the time. As always, great stuff. Professor there at San Francisco State University, also the director of their labor and employment studies program. Want to hear your thoughts. Tax the billionaires? Yes? No? Email me, Rick at therickSmithShow.com. Right back. I'm Rick Smith, and this is Labor History in 2. On this day in labor history, the year was 1997. That was the day 185,000 UPS workers and members of the International Brotherhood of Teamsters went out on strike. It was the biggest strike in the United States in more than a decade. At issue was the use of part-time workers. The union estimated that as many as 2 out of 3 employees at Big Brown were part-time. The package delivery giant had also cut part-time wages to $8 an hour. These workers also were not eligible for the same benefits as full-time employees. At the time, UPS handled nearly 80% of the packages delivered in the United States each day. The strike ground those deliveries to a halt. The strike lasted for 16 days and cost the company $650 million in business. The Teamsters paid out $10 million from its strike fund to support those on the picket line. The work stoppage succeeded in improving wages and securing workers' pensions. UPS also agreed to move 5,000 part-time employees to full-time over the life of the signed 5-year contract. Teamster President Ron Kerry declared, "People will be celebrating our victories over corporate greed. This fight with UPS shows what working people can accomplish

0: when they all stick together. The UPS workers stood up to the throwaway worker approach, and the nation's working people stood behind them. Today, many companies rely on this throwaway worker approach as their business model. They keep workers at a part-time status to avoid paying healthcare benefits and a living wage. Does today's labor movement have the solidarity with these workers to make a demand for full-time work? Labor History in 2, brought to you by the Illinois Labor History Society and The Rick Smith Show. For more information, go to laborhistoryin2.com, like us on Facebook, and follow us on the Twitters at Labor History in 2.
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2: I gotta tell you, you know, I love John Logan. Winded. I give him credit. He's got a lot to say, and he packs it in there. But the one main takeaway from that, and he's not wrong, it really is the inequality, stupid, and it's always going to be the inequality. The amount of wealth that our 1%, and even the 1% of 1% has, because of how badly our policies have been enacted by people who were supposed to be looking out for us, it's created this environment where you have, like he said, you're talking about 200 people in California that would pay this 5% tax, and it would fund health care for millions. I mean, just think about the enormous wealth. And look, I get everyone going, you know, they pay all the taxes because they have all the freaking money. You know, the reality is I'd be happy to, I'll change places with them. You make 30 grand a year, you pay no taxes. Okay, I'm sure that person would loved, I'll tell you, I would love to pay 92% tax like they used to do during the Eisenhower era. Because it meant I would have a lot of freaking money. I would love to pay that top marginal rate. As would anybody else. And anyone who tells you that they wouldn't is either one, stupid and doesn't understand, or two, just bold-faced lying to you. Now, you know, they play this game, well, you know, you might be a billionaire someday and you'd have to pay the tax. And I'm like, okay, sign me right up. Because they play that embarrassed millionaire card often. Well, you know, someday you could discover the next whatever. And you could be a billionaire. And the chances are you're not. The chances are you're going to be the guy who doesn't get health care. Chances are you're going to be the family whose kid doesn't get a good education. Chances are you're going to be on the losing end of that proposition. And I go back to Elon Musk running around talking about universal high income. Everyone's going to have universal high income. We can't even get the basic stuff. We can't do the basic stuff. What makes you think that the folks who don't want to get the basic stuff paid for are going to share more? It's really quite remarkable. And yet, you know, we fall for it. Because I'll tell you, you know, the whole fair share argument, I've always been against. They're going to pay their fair share. No, we should not have anyone with the kind of power that Elon Musk has. Just my thoughts. Want to hear yours. Rick at TheRickSmithShow.com. Thanks so much for being here. We'll see you back here next time.
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4: And good Monday morning to you. Benny Mathers here for a look at your alternative talk AM 1150 traffic update for Around the Sound. Well, it does feel like a little bit of fallout there. We have some fog hanging around, so don't forget to turn on those headlights, increase that following distance, give yourself a little more room to the vehicles in front of you. Over on I-5 northbound, just north of South 200th Street, milepost 151, a recent crash partially blocking the two right lanes. It's a response team, State Patrol have arrived on scene, and they are taking care of that collision. And stay tuned, coming up next, after the news and weather, it's the original Loretta Brown Show. It's all about This Is Consciousness with special guest Regina Leffers. 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
6: NBC News Radio, I'm Michael Kastner. Canadian Prime Minister Mark Carney says retaliatory tariffs on the U.S. will begin on September 8th. He announced the move in a Saturday morning news conference in response to the Trump administration's new 50% tariffs on Canadian goods.
7: Canada will match Washington's new tariffs dollar for dollar.
6: Carney said he'll release more details in the coming days, adding that his government takes the step reluctantly. The new U.S. tariffs impact about $20 billion worth of Canadian imports. The U.S. is preparing to impose a new round of sanctions against Iran. Treasury Secretary Scott Bessent says he'll hold a news conference today to lay out the economic pressures the administration plans to impose on Iran and its key allies. Firefighters in Nevada are continuing to battle a fast-moving Hawk Fire, which has charred more than 15,000 acres northwest of Reno in the Somerset area. Teresa Lenchen, who lives in the area, says she's ready to evacuate if necessary.
8: Oh my gosh, I'm still scared to death. It's like you don't know if the winds are going to shift and it's going to get worse, you know, so you're just kind of, I got all my stuff in my car.
6: About 90,000 people in Sierra and Washoe counties are being urged to flee their homes, with about 42,000 of them under mandatory evacuation orders. And the power's still out for more than 10,000 customers in northwest Indiana. Jennifer Kuiper with more.
9: Seven people died in an August 11th storm that tore through northwest Indiana. Nearly 2 weeks later, without power, homes and businesses are running on generators. And the sewage pumps failed in unincorporated Lake County, Indiana, where this woman lives.
10: Yeah, and it's sewage. I noticed that in my bathroom, it has a real bad smell.
6: Michael Kastner, NBC News Radio.
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4: And let's go ahead and take a look now at our alternative talk weather outlook for Monday. Well, we'll see mostly sunny skies with some upper-level haze increasing later on this afternoon. High temperatures, not bad though, around 76, 77 degrees. For tonight, partly cloudy skies, low temperatures dropping down to about 57. For Tuesday, much of the same, sunny skies with hazy conditions. High temperatures though, much warmer, around 85, 86. But we'll have a little bit of wind out of the south to southwest at 10 to 15 miles per hour. Takes a little bit of edge off that heat. For Tuesday night, mostly clear. And the hazy conditions will hang around, low temperatures dropping down to about 57. For Wednesday, morning clouds, afternoon sunshine, highs of around 79.
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0: Good morning. Good morning. Welcome to the original Loretta Brown Show Radio to open the heart, heal the soul, awaken the consciousness. Good morning, Mr. Benny Mathers.
1: Howdy, howdy. Ah,
0: howdy, howdy.
1: I'm back.
0: How are you?
1: I'm back. I'm good.
2: Woo! I know. I'm back.
1: That would be Arnold Schwarzenegger in Terminator, I believe. One of those movies.
2: Yeah.
1: You do it so well. You'd be like the stunt double for him if you really need to.
0: Yeah, you little 5'4" stunt double. Here she is. That's funny. That's seriously funny. I sometimes feel like we're living in the Terminator. You know, I watched that years ago, and I'm like, what's happening on planet Earth, Benny?
1: I know. I never really got into his movies. I mean, a couple of them, but I think it was because I was a little too young to see him.
0: Yeah.
1: I obviously got into him a little bit later, but...
0: Yeah,
1: and he's doing just fine now. He's since has been a governor of a state and moved on, and he's still working out, doing things.
0: Yeah,
1: mm-hmm.
0: Well, I guess I could work out. But yeah, I was thinking about AI taking over Starlink, or all that kind of stuff. I have people go, "Are we in the Terminator movies?" I go, I don't know. I think we've got a lot of power to shift our consciousness.
1: We do.
0: I'm going to be talking to Regina about that in a little bit.
1: Mm-hmm.
0: Yeah.
1: I'm looking forward to it.
0: Yeah, me too. Well, anyway, I'm the owner of Reiki Oasis, located right here in the greater Seattle area. And I do have my monthly class for women Saturday. What is today? Thursday.
1: Oh my gosh, Saturday already?
0: Wow.
1: Boy, that was fast.
0: I've been working. Sometimes I'm working ahead of myself in my calendar so much that I can't figure out what day it is. Yeah. So anyway, the class, The Temple of the Divine Feminine, we are meeting this Saturday from 11:30 to 3:30. You can actually join us via Zoom anywhere. I do have people that do that. And of course, in person. And it's going to be a great gathering. So I hope you'll sign up and come on out. And then what else we got? We got gong bass. Yeah, we got gong bass. Thank you so much. Next Saturday, the last Saturday of the month, 10 o'clock and 12:30. Both of those sound baths, I hate to tell you, are full. But do watch the calendar and sign up early. And also look for those crystal bowl sound baths. Those will be up there also. And of course, you can make private appointments for yourself with me. You can come into Reiki Oasis on Wednesdays and Fridays, and you can do Zooms on Monday, Tuesday, and Thursday, because I have people from all over the world that I talk to. So check it out at ReikiOasis.com. And of course, Egypt is happening October 13th through the 26th. We have room for one or maybe two people if you want to bring a friend with you. Like, I have one room that I can still squeeze a couple.
1: Yeah, because sharing is caring.
0: That's right.
1: I mean, of course, it would make sense right there.
0: That's right.
1: Okay.
0: That's right. That's right. Yeah, so if you want to come, send an email to ReikiOasis@gmail.com and do it now. A lot of people are going to Egypt. There's always something going on, right? So if you've got that pull in your heart and you want to have an amazing time with a small group of very interesting, sacred people, then come along. We just have fun. Yeah, we have startling events that happen. And let's see, boy, oh boy, astrology. Let me do the astrology because I want to get Regina on. She's a fantastic woman and has written a great book. And we'll get to it in a minute. I'm jumping ahead of myself. So we are right in the middle of eclipse season. I don't know how you're all doing. I feel like I've been run over by a Mack truck and then it backed up and tried to do it again.
1: Oh my gosh. Right?
0: It's like, hang on. The energy is very intense for some of us. And it's also just a reminder, it is the year of the fire horse. And actually, someone reminded me the other day that I had said something earlier in the year about the fire horse running across and just burning everything behind it. So once again, we send out all of our prayers and loves to all of those that have been affected by fires all over the place and, help each other out. That's what we're here for. That's what we're here for. So the corridor opened with the total solar eclipse and new moon at 20 degree Leo. On August 12th, we're headed toward the partial lunar eclipse at 4 degrees 54 minutes Pisces on August 28th. So in a sense, We're right in between worlds. We're in between the new beginning that has occurred, but the revelation isn't complete. And the Leo eclipse asks us to open our heart. It's big-hearted. We also have the regal royal star Regulus. We're right in the heart of the lion right now. It's powerful stuff. So if your heart has been activated, for the good or for the bad, you're right on cue. The Pisces lunar eclipse coming next week asks something different. What must dissolve? What are we ready to forgive, to surrender, to complete, or to finally see differently? On August 19, we reached the first quarter moon in Scorpio, and Scorpio doesn't skim the surface. It wants the truth underneath the truth. So personally and collectively, it's a time when what has been hidden becomes much more difficult to ignore, if we even can ignore it. Venus is traveling through Libra, Venus in Libra, the heart in Libra, the sign of balance. One of the signs that Venus rules, emphasizing relationships, fairness, diplomacy, and balance. And around August 21st, Venus opposes Saturn retrograde in Aries. And Venus asks, can we meet? Can we find a meeting place? And Saturn asks, what are the boundaries? Relationships with substance can deepen, while agreements built on avoidance may encounter reality. Yeah, that could be good or bad. Collectively, this is interesting energy for diplomacy as well. The desire for harmony, meeting the harder questions of responsibility, consequences, and competing interests, competing ideals. Yeah, lots of division. Then on August 22nd, the sun leaves the fiery heart-centered Leo and enters Virgo. And we move from who am I here to be toward what am I going to do about it, right? Virgo brings discernment, service, health, order, and the practical application of what we've learned. The spiritual insight is wonderful. We love that. But eventually, you know, we have to learn to live that. Otherwise, it's not alive and well in our lives. On August 25th, Mercury enters Virgo, one of Mercury's home signs, sharpening the mind and help us sort through all that information that maybe's been sitting in stacks on our desk, right? We need to separate facts from assumptions. Boy, oh boy, assumptions can get us in trouble, assuming we know what's going on over there. And we need to ask better questions, communicate more clearly. And in a world overflowing with information, disinformation, opinion, AI, social media, and competing versions of reality, I think discernment is becoming one of the great spiritual practices of our time. It is in its own right forcing us to develop our own intuitive and insightful abilities and to connect with something deeper. And all of that's going to carry us into the August 28th partial lunar eclipse in Pisces, opposite the sun in Virgo. Virgo and Pisces are beautiful opposites. Virgo analyzes, Pisces intuits. Virgo asks for evidence. Where is the scientific evidence? And Pisces asks us to trust what cannot always be measured. Virgo wants to fix it, and Pisces sometimes says, you've got to surrender. You've got to surrender to the way it's flowing. Virgo sees the pieces, and Pisces sees the whole. And you can see how those two things opposing each other are going to be, it's going to be an interesting week next week. So personally, the eclipse corridor is showing us where our desire to control every detail is absolutely exhausting us. I have to raise my hand to that one, yeah. Or at the other extreme, when we've been hoping and dreaming, when something practical needs our attention. So collectively and politically, questions of truth and information, can we trust it? The competing realities, the polarization remain very much a part of what's going on with us. So spiritually, we're being asked to bring our intuition and our discernment together. So remember your light, and can you release what keeps you from living it, is really the energies of what's going on today. And that brings us beautifully into my guest. My wonderful guest today is Dr. Regina Leffers, a philosopher, meditation teacher, author, a retired professor from Purdue University, where she served as director of the Center of Excellence for the Built Environment and professor of sustainable construction. Regina holds undergrad degrees in psychology and philosophy and a PhD in philosophy, and she's maintained a daily meditation practice for more than 45 years. She has a really great book. She's written several books, but she's got a great book called This Is Consciousness, which offers a practical map of the different facets of human consciousness. And we're going to ask her a whole, yes, thank you. There's her book right now. I love the blue cover. I was telling her before the show, I actually loaned the book to somebody and they didn't bring it back yet. So I can't show it to you. So I'm glad she's got it. And she was on my show earlier this year, might have been January. And we talked a lot about her book. And so we're going to pick it up from there because I just loved that interview so much with her. I felt like it was really timely. And Regina, you'd probably kind of laugh at me. I have certain books that when I get them, I tag them and read them. And your book is like, it's like on my shelf. And I pull it out every now and then. I look at those facets of consciousness and I remind myself of that. And for the people that don't know, I'm just going to kind of jump in there. You know, can you kind of fill in a gap there between, you know, because I'm using the word facets of consciousness. A lot of people say levels of consciousness, right? Levels of consciousness. And what is the difference between levels of consciousness and facets of consciousness?
3: I love being interviewed. First of all, I loved what you said to open the show.
0: Thank you.
3: It totally describes my life right now.
0: Are you stuck in between eclipses, my darling?
3: My goodness, boy, am I ever flying through those eclipses.
0: Oh, goodness.
3: So yeah, the difference between levels and facets. Levels imply a hierarchical structure. Mm-hmm. Like, it makes us think that as we climb this ladder in consciousness, that's better.
0: Yes.
3: And yes. The truth about consciousness and the facets of consciousness is that we have to learn the lessons from each facet of consciousness and then move on to the next one because if we're thrown back into that situation, the situation that evokes that facet of consciousness, again, we know how to solve that, how to work on it, what to do to resolve that problem. So as we move through the facets of consciousness and learn the lessons of each one, we expand. Mm. Think of ourselves like, I don't know, maybe like a sun that shines brighter, larger in every direction as we grow in consciousness. That's why we move to a facet describes the expansion.
0: Yeah. And to help clarify for those people that are listening, and I'll use it as a question. Can we use higher consciousness? And I should say that I hear people do this all the time. Like, well, I am, you know, I am evolving or I am doing this thing. And when I get to the end of it, I will be ascended. I will be awake. I will be at this level. And only my teacher and guru can get me there or something like that. I did have a little rolly eye thing in there. Can you talk about that? Because I really think that one of the most important things from your book is this reframing of the idea of consciousness, not as a ladder of ego excellence, but as something else. So dive into that a little bit more and maybe even choose one of your facets and tell us about it, like how you define that.
3: So all of us can experience life from a more expansive facet of consciousness in moments, okay? So at every facet of consciousness, as we move and grow through them, the most expansive facets can speak to us.
0: Yeah.
3: Okay. We can have moments of extreme presence that given to us by this more expansive self in the future, since time doesn't exist really, it's right now.
0: Yeah.
3: But it can speak to us in any moment. We can go there.
0: Yeah, that's true.
3: Yeah, and it often is something profound in nature that can get us there. So I'm going to talk about the eighth facet of consciousness, which okay. Yeah. I call be oneness, or you can think of it as interbeing. So someone who's either has an experience of be oneness or lives there, because we are able to expand enough to actually live primarily from the eighth facet of consciousness. So it is if it's a visitation from the eighth, we feel in a moment that being absolutely connected to everything that is, when we don't live there full time, it can kind of gobsmack us into the realization that, oh my gosh, everything is one.
0: Yeah.
3: You know, and big nature often is able to be the conduit for that, for us, because we are nature, right? We are continuous with, we are biological expressions of this biological world. So it makes sense that, you know, a profound moment in nature would be able to evoke that in us. So more, what else? More about a specific facet of consciousness. So maybe what I want to say is this, Loretta. What I want to say is that as we expand in facets of consciousness from, say, survive through learning to belong, we also learn what does not belong, quote, belong. So that's a limitation there. We expand then into individuate, where we had identified with our families or the people who raised us, and now we're really understanding that we're very different, that we are different creatures. We are separate from them. Through the next one, comply. So comply is where we learn all the rules of society. We get married, we get divorced, we join a church, we learn the rules of the church. Sometimes those rules are so constricting. Any rule can be so constricting that we realize that it doesn't apply to us authentically. So we move into risk and re-individuate, which is the fifth facet of consciousness. And then the sixth facet of consciousness is called care and empathy. And most social work is performed, done in this facet of consciousness. All of the governmental programs that are essential for so many people in our culture were designed and implemented from this facet of consciousness, very expansive facet of consciousness, very inclusive. So the more expansive we get, the more of anything that we include as in our definition of ourselves. So we include more and more as we expand in consciousness. So the first six facets of consciousness carry a shadow aspect.
0: Mm-hmm.
3: And almost every, they all carry a shadow aspect, mm-hmm. but it's much easier once mm-hmm. we're over the bridge in seven. So those first six, though, it's more like the ego is the one in charge, the uh-huh. part of the self that is in charge. And when we move into the seventh facet of consciousness, that takes extra work, but that extra work propels us into the place where the ego is no longer in charge. The wisdom part of us sees what the ego is trying to control or do, invites it to take a seat. We're thankful for our egos because they have helped in that growth all along the way. Okay. And so we're thankful, but we once we're in seven, which is be authentic or be your foundational self. Once we're there, the ego is no longer in charge. It can function, but it's assigned a seat when it's not appropriate.
0: I have kind of an interesting question because I'm obviously thinking, you know, I talk to a lot of people. I am a busy girl, right?
3: Right.
0: Often, I find that people are seeking that seventh place, right? You know, they want to jump. So they're trying to jump.
3: Yeah.
0: Can you talk about jumping over that? Because you also said something which I've pondered and I have my own ideas about, like the importance of the ego or this journey of growth that we go to. You know, they say you can't pull on a plant and, you know, say, hey, get to the end of that. But could you just address that for a moment, this concept that, but I have to jump there. I have to get there.
3: Yeah, so because of all the meditation I've done, I do live over the bridge most of the time.
0: Yeah.
3: And what I experienced, I'm gonna pull it out of my experience so that you can know how real it is. And maybe...
0: Yeah. Yeah.
3: People can identify where, you know, what they're needing to address to. So I grew up in a family with eight kids. So I was the second oldest kid in the family. And our father was really harmed by the war. Okay. And he could be very violent, and he was diagnosed finally as paranoid schizophrenic. Whenever he didn't take his medicine, he collapsed into that violence again. Mm-hmm. So it was pretty tough. He was also, I want to say this, because my father was also maybe the most compassionate person I've ever known. I mean, uh-huh. I don't think I've ever met a more compassionate human being. He taught me compassion when I was really little. And that's unusual, okay? So he was both. When he was taking his medicine, he expressed who he normally was, who he really was at the core of him, which was all this compassion. And So because of the violence in our family, the kids really did a lot, had to do a lot to survive, okay? And we protected each other. So it was a very extreme bonding experience where you feel like you can't survive without them too, okay? So what happened, I didn't realize until I was living more in 7 and 8 in the over the bridge. I didn't realize until I was with them that who they thought I was or thought I ought to be was different than my authentic self, than my foundational self. So who they thought I should be kind of ruled how I was with them.
0: Mm-hmm.
3: And noticing that meant that over 70 years old, I had to go back and do the work that you do in the third facet of consciousness. I had to individuate from yes. my brothers and sisters and really allow myself to be fully who I am, no matter who's around me, okay? So that's an example. If there's work left to do in one of the earlier facets of consciousness, mm-hmm. we recognize it fairly quickly over the bridge. We recognize
0: yes.
3: what needs to be done, and we simply go back and do it.
0: Yeah.
3: You know, there's no self-deprecation or hand-wringing about it. You just do the work.
0: I love what you just said so much, because I've always been a firm believer of just, you know, take it a step at a time. And I do believe that we're guided by our higher selves and beautiful beings, right, to make sure that we don't leave things out. But because I've worked with people for like 30 years, you know, and you've been around too, I have realized, and maybe in my own life, maybe through the School of Hard Knocks with my own self, that you can't really jump over that stuff. It ends up going, you could use any language you want, but it goes into that shadow self. But I love what you just said, that at those facets of 7 and 8, that you realize it and you've got to go back and you've got to do that work. Yeah, yeah. I think sometimes also people are in such a rush. I want to rush there. And, you know, the journey, as we get older, we're like, well, the journey's kind of part of the whole thing. Like, maybe the journey could be a little longer, Regina. What do you think?
3: I love that.
0: Yeah. Yeah. So hold your thoughts. We're going to take a little station break. I hope you're enjoying the show, because I am. And my beautiful guest, Regina Leffers, this is Consciousness. It's just a short little book. It's a great little book. It's got a blue cover. That's what makes it good. And you can buy it during the break. And we will be right back. That's right.

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0: Welcome back to the original Loretta Brown Show. I'm like, who am I? I don't even know. With my special guest, Dr. Regina Leffers, and her beautiful book, This Is Consciousness. And a reminder, yeah, show that book a lot. Yeah, get that little book. Reminder, these shows are archived. You can download them for free at the archives for KKNW 1150 AM, the original Loretta Brown Show. And I've been on the radio for years. There's all kinds of great shows. And make sure you go back and find the previous show with Regina in January of this year, 2026, if you're listening to this show live or recently or even in the archives, right? You can do it. And also, we're live on YouTube right now. And we're also, you can find the show on there with the KKNW YouTube. And of course, we're on iTunes, Podcast One, Spotify, X, Megaphone, blah, blah, blah, blah. You get the idea. It's all over the place. And Regina, what is your website? Where can people find you?
1: ReginaLeffers.com.
0: Yeah. And her last name is L-E-F-F-E-R-S, Leffers.
1: Yes.
0: Right, Leffers. We were talking during the break, and I think this is so important. Like, the show is so timely. I think everybody can look at the world around them and realize that we're in disagreement with each other, shall I say. There's a polarization that's going on with people's beliefs, whether it's personal, religious, political, even how we should or should not treat each other. So when we look at that, in your book, you actually talk about how this book came about because of your experience of othering. Can you talk about othering? I love that word. Well, it's those others. Yeah.
1: Yeah, I actually wrote this book because I found that I was thinking about people who voted for President Trump as being stupid people.
0: Ah, okay.
1: So that's real clear. That's where
0: I got it. Yeah.
1: Okay. But I also spend a lot of time. So this is another example, you know, being over the bridge in your foundational self or be authentic. It's one of the pieces of work I realized that I needed to do. It was to stop othering. Because the minute we other someone, we cannot have a conversation.
0: Boy, that's for sure.
1: Yeah, and how can we meet each other in any place of peace if we can't converse? So I wrote this book to identify where that problem is. I wanted people to be able to think about, identify where they are in their movement of consciousness in different areas of our lives. We can be living at different facets of consciousness, okay? You'll notice this. I'm just going to take an aside here so that you can recognize it. You'll notice that let's say someone who does work, does social work, works with people, but then is with his wife or husband, her wife or husband, when they're together as a couple, often they sort of conflate their expression of themselves into comply, the place where we make the rules and go by rules, okay? So you'll notice that behavior going back and forth in friends, in yourself, you know. But I wanted people to be able to identify what facet of consciousness a president is functioning from.
0: Mm-hmm. Mm-hmm.
1: Because only someone who functions from at least six care and empathy can govern a diverse population. So someone who functions from six, from care and empathy, includes all the people in what they care about, okay? Usually includes all the world, all of nature, all the animals. They care about enough that they're able to actually govern and make decisions that will work for a diverse population. So that's why I wrote it.
0: So would you say that all of this polarization that we're seeing out there and experiencing, because it's not just the offices, the political offices, but straight across the board, but is this polarization I would say maybe a collision of different facets of consciousness? I don't know if collision is the right word.
1: I love that. I love that question, Loretta. I love the way you think.
0: Okay.
1: Yeah. But yes, the other value that I wanted to get across in this book is that what we think and what we speak to each other is coming directly from the facet of consciousness that we are functioning within. And if we expand to another facet of consciousness, that thought will change. That thought will be ever more inclusive, okay? As we grow,
0: if
1: we find ourselves othering someone, notice what that is, what we're othering, who we're othering, and notice what facet of consciousness that would be coming from, because that's the thing we need to work on.
0: Yeah, that's the trigger point. There's so much in what you just said. That was rich. There's a lot in that. So let's imagine for a moment that you're in, maybe it's facet four, I don't have them right in front of me, four, five, somewhere in there, where you are part of a group. And, you know, we are tribal at some level. We like to be parts of these groups, like, you know, and we also love our team to win. You know, I live in Seattle, you know, we're very sports minded. Yes.
1: Yeah.
0: Get out of the way. Right. Yeah. And, but there comes a point in our growth is what I'm going to say, where we begin to think for ourselves, possibly questioning the borders or the parameters of that group that we belong to, but call it whatever you want. And we start to want to move out of that group into a different group. That to me is a real critical point for many, many people, because they can't do it, or they don't know how to do it, or they have to leave everything behind. Can you talk about that a little bit? Because I really watch that going on in the world right now, where let's say that I'll use political, let's say we voted for X, you know, that person there, and then now we're changing our mind, but we belong to a group who believes in that old thing. Talk a little bit about that transition. What can you say to people, or is there anything to help people step more fully into who they are? Because that, if I understand, is facets 7 and 8, you know, 6, 7, and 8, where you're going into that.
1: Well, okay, so what you've just described, Loretta, that exact movement,
0: yeah,
1: is actually the movement that we make in any area of life when we move from 4 to 5, okay? That movement is, so when we're in the group, we abide by the rules. That's 4, comply, okay? We abide by the rules. We think about, oh my God, I no longer think like that, okay?
0: Yeah.
1: If we can understand, because I think a lot of people are caught in that, right? If we can understand that it's actually It is perfect description of moving into five, which is risk and re-individuate. What we're risking, we have to do the work of risking losing all those friendships, risking the approval of all the people we used to need approval from, okay? And that's the work we actually do to move into a little bit more expansive facet of consciousness. We have to risk, and we have to re-individuate from the group that we were found ourselves stuck in. You have to leave.
0: Yeah. And, you know, it brings to mind for me also the importance of, I'm going to say, meditation, or having a practice where you can quiet your mind. Talk to us a little bit about the importance of that.
1: So really, everything is made easier. Every movement, every growing point is made easier if we can quiet our mind. And there are so many, so I've done it every day for, like you said, almost 46 years. And the thing about it is that right now, there are tech tools available to us to help us move from a beta brainwave. Okay, this is the other major distinction between those first six facets of consciousness and movement, growth, expansion in consciousness. Over the bridge, we're mostly expressing living from alpha facets of alpha brainwave. I'm sorry. The alpha brainwave is extremely creative. It's the most creative brainwave, okay? And so there are now tools on your cell phone that if you have earbuds, you can play alpha brainwave music or gamma brainwave music and listen to those just while you're doing anything. And it will help bring your brain, calm your mind, train your brain to move into alpha.
0: I love that.
1: Isn't that great?
0: I love that. So if you want to get there, go for that. I've got a kind of a side question. You know, it's the way my brain thinks. Do you think, and I don't mean to put you on the hot seat, but do you think that our institutions, our political systems, even our societal norms are reflecting our consciousness, collective consciousness, or are they holding us in a collective consciousness?
1: I think they're an expression of a point in time of consciousness. These facets of consciousness, though, keep in mind that we learn to address problems from that facet of consciousness and in every one. So that each one is valuable. It's just that we can get stuck in living from the shadow of a facet of consciousness. So if we think of it like that, their institutions can be, you know, can sink into being an expression of a shadow of a facet of consciousness.
0: Yeah, shadow of
1: the things. Everything that's alive has to grow, right? We have to, because when we stop growing, when anything stops growing, then it dies. And so, if a structure like, for example, patriarchy, okay? It's been sort of the monkey bars of our existence. It's inside of everybody. We're born into it and all of that. It's like monkey bars being inside of us that tell us, make us behave in certain ways, you know, because it's the thing that we grow. We grow up with it. Mm-hmm. Everything is saturated in a patriarchal structure.
0: Yeah.
1: And as we grow in consciousness, as we expand, patriarchy can actually just drop away. We stop thinking that way. The monkey bars get dismantled internally. And you noticed that, correct?
0: Mm-hmm.
1: Those yes. monkey bars don't determine how you think or who you pay attention to, what you value anymore. It really does change. So as we expand, that dissolves. Many of our agencies, many of our structures are built inside of those monkey bars.
0: Yeah.
1: It

0: I love being on the closetfactory.com website. Hey, it's Brooke from Brooke and Jeffrey in the Morning. 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Call or text at 425-513-2700.
1: Now, so there's this sort of strange, almost surreal feeling at that level. But then also we are at literally watching structures fall. My advice, I'm sure yours is too, is I'm always like, try to pay attention to what's coming, what's building, and honor what's falling away, but, you know, transition that possibly in a different way. Do you have any words of wisdom for people regarding that? Yeah.
2: Yeah. You just said them.
1: Yeah.
2: I want to honor what's falling away. Notice. Notice what has been. There have been really good reasons for it to be there, and now it's falling away. Honor what has been, and be open as possible to what is coming. Yeah.
1: You talk in your book about fear and love and embodied love.
2: Yeah, you're that's very funny, because that was what was my mind was going.
1: Connected. Yeah.
2: Yeah. Yeah. So yeah, and if you also pay attention and look, the things that fear built are the things that are disintegrating.
1: Yeah.
2: And we get to choose to move into a much more loving way of being with each other, a much more loving environment. We get to choose new.
1: Yeah. And I'm thinking of the word freedom. You know, people come to me and they often say, oh, I feel so trapped. I want to feel free. And these facets of consciousness, by the way, I love that word, facets of consciousness. I keep thinking of the facets of a diamond, like our consciousness is like, that's like, which point are you looking through, right? As to how you perceive things. Yeah. So here's a question you can or cannot answer. After all these years of meditating and you working on your own consciousness, is there anything that ever hooks you or pulls you down into fear? Or are you doing pretty good?
2: I the work of leaning into trust with a capital T. So yeah. I'm mostly following my intuition, my deepest self. That's what I mostly follow. Sometimes what I'm asked to do is really challenging.
1: Yeah.
2: And it doesn't hook me, but what it does do is it makes me stay absolutely present to the feeling of fear so that I can take that opportunity to lean into trust. Because if direction comes from that deep, then the steps to take it are essential. You have to follow what comes from that deep. And so leaning into trust in the movement because it came from the deep.
1: So before the show, and you were telling me that you're going to move.
2: Oh, yeah.
1: I think that fits right into what you just said about leaning into trust. And following that voice. Do you want to share a little bit about that? Because I think it's remarkable.
2: Yeah, I went out to San Francisco for a week to speak at my niece's wedding. And it was wonderful. The first night I was there, in the middle of the night, I was awakened I think of it as a presence, a being. I was told that I was at a choice point in my life. And it showed me something that I did not want to face about my life right now, the way it's been the last couple of years. I have been fairly bored in the evening. Bored is not something that I want to acknowledge in myself. And I also did not want to acknowledge that I have been mildly depressed because of that. Okay?
1: Yes.
2: So
1: yes.
2: I didn't want to look at that, Loretta, and it made me. And it said, okay, you have

0: a choice. You can go back to Indiana and continue to live in that feeling of security, but also boredom.
1: Yeah.
0: Or you can choose to move to San Francisco. And if you choose to move to San Francisco, go talk to this person, very specific, about renting. Very specific instructions.
1: Wow.
0: So if you choose Indiana, what you're going to do is choose also to leave the earth fairly soon. And if you choose to move to San Francisco, you will be choosing longer life. I had been given a diagnosis before, a couple days before I left for San Francisco. And I had an appointment with the hematologist the day after I got back. And I made the decision during that night in San Francisco that I would move because I'm not done. I really have a lot more to do.
1: Yeah.
0: And so I want more life. And I saw the hematologist the next day, and he said, well, you actually have something that is this. You can coexist peacefully with this in the same body for the rest of your life. That's the possibility. You need no treatment. Or it could crop up at some point and you may need treatment. So I thought, my God, what better metaphor for the entire world to be asked to peacefully coexist with a part of my body.
1: So we are actually at the end of our time. I think that's a great place to end. I wanted to let everybody know Regina put her house up for sale today.
0: I did. Well,
1: and right in the middle of the eclipse window, you are on fire, girlfriend. You're on fire. Anyway, thank you, Regina Leffers, so much for being on my show. Her book, This Is Consciousness. Her website is reginaleffers.com. And everybody, have a great week. And oh boy, I'll see you in the eclipse next Thursday. And Betty Mathers, you're the best. Lots of love. Enjoy your week. Enjoy your loved ones. Bye-bye now.

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2: And good Monday morning to you. Benny Mathers here for a look at your alternative talk AM 1150 traffic update for Around the Sound. Well, with that fog still lingering around this Monday morning, just want to remind everyone, bring those speeds down, give yourself a little more room to the vehicles in front of you, and have your headlights on. Make it easier for everyone on the roadways. I-5 northbound, just north of State Route 516 and Milepost 149, an incident partially blocking the right hand of the lane. And on Highway 99 northbound at Dexter Avenue and Milepost 33, a collision partially blocking the right hand of the lane in that area. DOT crews and State Patrol have been dispatched to those scenes to take care of those situations. And stay tuned, coming up next, after the news weather, it's Talk Cosmos and the Pisces lunar eclipse. Stay tuned.
3: NBC News Radio, I'm Michael Kastner. President Trump is taking a swipe at Canada as trade tensions between the two countries intensify. NBC's Gabe Gutierrez.
4: President Trump posting Canada wants the benefits of being a state without being one. He's now imposing 50% tariffs on a variety of Canadian goods, from refrigerators and paper plates to hockey sticks and liquor.
3: In his post on Truth Social early yesterday, the president also said that Canada has charged farmers massive amounts of tariffs for many years. The new U.S. tariffs went into effect early Saturday after negotiators from both sides failed to reach an agreement. In a Truth Social post this morning, Trump said tariffs on imports of cars, trucks, and auto parts from Canada will be increased to 50%. On Saturday morning, Canadian Prime Minister Mark Carney called the whole thing a bad deal and said America has changed.
5: Canadian exports to the United States lower costs for American families. In contrast, tariffs are taxes. Taxes which are ultimately paid by U.S. consumers.
3: The U.S. is set to impose tough new sanctions on Iran. More from Lisa Carton.
6: Treasury Secretary Scott Bessent says he'll hold a news conference Monday to lay out the economic pressures the administration plans to impose on Iran and its key allies. The White House described the measures as the toughest sanctions in history. President Trump referred to it as an economic D-Day for the Islamic Republic.
3: The Lindsey Clancy murder trial in Massachusetts will hear more testimony today. The prosecution is still calling on rebuttal witnesses after the defense rested its case on Friday. Clancy has admitted to strangling her three young children in 2023, but has pleaded not guilty while claiming she had postpartum psychosis. Michael Kastner, NBC News Radio.
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8: Dopamine has gotten a bit of a bad rap lately, blamed for everything from screen addiction to junk food cravings. Well, here's the thing. Dopamine itself isn't really the villain. It's the chemical of reward and motivation. Trouble, experts say, is that we're flooding our brains with quick hits. The endless scroll, the bingeable shows, the bag of chips. So what is the fix? Make your brain work for it. Researchers at Stanford found the more effort something takes, the bigger and more lasting the reward feels. Picture the view from the top of a mountain. It looks the same whether you drove or you hiked, but it probably feels better when you've earned it. Same goes for baking cookies instead of buying them, or meeting a friend for coffee instead of texting. So here's my advice. Add a little friction to your life. The good stuff in life usually is the stuff you have to work for. I'm Dr. Sanjay Gupta, helping you live a better life.
2: And let's go ahead and take a look now to our alternative talk weather outlook for Monday. Well, we'll see mostly sunny skies with some upper level haze increasing later on this afternoon. High temperatures, not bad though, around 76, 77 degrees. For tonight, partly cloudy skies, low temperatures dropping down to about 57. For Tuesday, much of the same, sunny skies with hazy conditions. High temperatures though, much warmer, around 85, 86. But we'll have a little bit of wind out of the south to southwest at 10 to 15 miles per hour. Takes a little bit of edge off that heat. For Tuesday night, mostly clear, and the hazy conditions will hang around. Low temperatures dropping down to about 57. For Wednesday, morning clouds, afternoon sunshine, highs of around 79.
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11: Hello, everybody. I'm Sue Rose Minahan, Talk Cosmos, and we're focusing today on the second eclipse. We're right in the middle of this season. I imagine each one of you have really been experiencing shifts that are just like the lights coming in, the lights going out. It feels almost like a retrograde. People will mention, of course, we have a few planets retrograde, but still it's an extraordinary adventure that we're on. And we'll talk about that together with my great partner, Amanda Pierce, as we go ahead, because this eclipse is offering us an opportunity to change those idle dreams into reality. It involves self-care, healing our self-worth, our talents, and using those resources. That's the big picture. So let's find out how it works. Thanks.
12: Talk Cosmos explores the journey from the dark new moon to the full moon's blossomed brilliance. In this second week of the month, we look at the moon, our emotional anchor, as this personal planet weaves the past into the present through our memories, feelings, and habits. To decode this month's lunar beats shaping our world, let's meet the astrologers who will connect the moon's emotional story to our lives here on Earth.
11: I'm Sue Rose Minahan, founder of Talk Cosmos since 2018. I'm an evolutionary astrologer, consultant, speaker, writer, vibrational astrology student, Dwarf Planet University graduate, Kepler Astrology Toastmasters Club charter member. I have a fine arts music degree plus a certificate in jazz. I'm an artist, musician, and certified color energy life coach. Especially, I love mythology and esoteric philosophies.
13: I'm Amanda Pierce. I'm a soul-centered astrologer, blending intuition into my practice. I believe the universe is always working for our highest good and seek to empower my clients in our readings. I teach a 4-week series of empowerment-based meditation classes that connect you deeper into your own intuition and innate power. I work in communications with a passion for employee experience. I also have a BA in psychology. I'm passionate about healing and enjoy helping others create new realities and shift old paradigms.
11: And like the Sufi poet Rumi says,
14: you are the entire ocean in a drop.
11: Hi, Amanda.
15: Sue, hello. Good to be back.
11: It is. It's been quite a summer. Yes, ventures and forward, and we're moving ahead. In fact, we'll both be there in Seattle in September. We'll be at the studio, folks. You'll see us, two different cameras, but we'll have that great logo behind us. It'll be fun. Yeah. Well, right now, this lunar eclipse, and it's happening pretty quickly. It's only in 4 days. Well, depending where you are. Here, it's 4 days. It's the 27th and 28th of August. No way to really prepare. You just have to experience and be sensitive, right?
15: Yeah, we're in the thick of it. We're in that eclipse window, that portal, as it's called. You know, and
11: yes.
15: I don't know if anyone else is feeling it, but things are definitely moving. They're shaking. There's stuff going on. So we're in the thick of it.
11: We are. I can second that 100%. And it's in Pisces. We'll bring all this attention. Let's lead forward and see what our slides have them what to say. Because, yes, I brought this slide up. We always have it. But eclipses exactly. Parrot or advise what Wayne Dyer, the great philosopher, metaphysical person, shared, that by changing the way you look at things, the things you look at, they change. It's our perspective. It's that whole internal focus. But so much
16: you know, gets put together to make up that perspective. It's not a simple ingredient, but it's a process. Yeah.
15: Yeah. And I think that's going to be a really big piece to this lunar eclipse as we, as Mercury is pretty prominent. So we'll, I know we're going to talk about that quite a bit.
16: Yes. Mercury, we love to connect with. The facts of it is it will be, this is as of London on the 28th of August. And it be, there's a long, it's a pretty long one. It starts at 2 a.m., 2:33 a.m., but it peaks 3 hours later at 5:12 a.m. That's British summertime. And it ends at 6, just an hour later, at 6:15. So all of that, whatever, but it will be visible in the sky over London when the moon sets at 6:15, which is interesting because we won't be able to see it here at all. And it's visible. It's 3 hours and 18 minutes and 5 seconds to be exact. And it'll be visible in Eastern and Central North America, New York, Chicago, and Toronto, South America and Brazil, Argentina, and Colombia. I did not look on the map to see how that was true, but I did find this out. Western Europe and Scandinavia, United Kingdom, Spain, and Iceland. And then West Africa, Senegal, and Ghana. That seems like an enormous area, but I don't. It's not real intense. Is it intense? Yeah, it's intense. Well, it's a partial lunar eclipse, so it's not a total one. You know, because it's 1,200 years, that whole family. And after there's 72 times, it is in a Saros cycle. So within the middle of it, it's, there's maybe 7 or 5 that are total, I'm just guessing here, of the 72. But then you have all the ones on the outside that are, okay, those are the facts. Because we have a podcast and they might be listening. Let's look at what these signs are telling us. Because here we have the North Node, which is staying at the same 29 degrees ever since it entered on July 26th for 11 weeks until October 9th. And the South Node is going to be in Leo. So the North is in Aquarius. But the eclipse is in Pisces and in Virgo. The moon at early 4 degrees, almost 5 degrees, 4:54, all these numbers. Pisces and Virgo is going to be 4:54. Virgo. That's quite a wash between water and steam again, or water and fire.
15: Yeah, I mean, this is our second eclipse in the Aquarius Leo nodal family. So we're starting to see that that dynamic between ourselves and what's best for ourselves and what's best for the collective. And because it's North Node in Aquarius, you know, there is more focus on the collective and where, and raising up the collective, and not so much of a focus on ourselves and on us as individuals, which is not to say that there's anything wrong with doing that. It's just, this is the energetic path that we're on with how the stars are moving us. And the South Node is, it's never like we're saying, oh, don't ever do this South Node energy. It's more like, what of this energy needs to go? And that's
16: blocking. Yes, it's blocking, because it really gives a new opportunity to find new leadership in those dimensions that we can use for the greater good of any community that we're a part of, or a new community. There's always that. There's new ways of connecting. But that it, the beauty of it, that it requires that Leonian sense of manifesting something within us that maybe had been dormant or not as active, but here you can apply it to this new context, and suddenly it has a vitality and a growth and serves, you know, the fullness of oneself.
15: There's always gifting in the South Node. You know, it's where we have our past history. And so there's a lot of experience in it. And so there are the gifts that we can give forward on that North Node journey to help support and find that balance, because the North and South Node are in opposition. So there's a balance needed.
16: This exact eclipse at 4:54 Pisces, it's a lunar eclipse, meaning it is by its nature one that is a releasing. The sun, the light reflects, and it's a matter of releasing. It occurs on the 28th. So it is 5.5 total view. I guess this is repeating. It's going to be a 96% deep partial in some areas, which is pretty incredible. It's going to be quite an experience for these areas in Eastern, Central, North America, South America, Western Europe, and Scandinavia, and West Africa. To me, that's practically the whole world. Well, you don't have Asia, come to think of it. You don't have the down below the equator, but you have part of Africa there. It's still, or the United, Okay. This is the second. We were very clear of the eclipses last time, how in Leo it went back 8 years, partly because of the Venus star point, which is 8 years. But still, it's a reflection of past things that we set in motion. But in Pisces, I think what's more important than that, it is a mutable sign, meaning it's going to touch anything mutable in your, you know, as it squares and opposes in your chart or trines, but besides others, but it's really that idea that the last 20 months period were in the earlier nodal axis. So we had eclipses, because eclipses are always tied to the nodal axis. And meaning that entire, and it's in Pisces, so it's culmination of everything, and 29 degrees too with the nodes, meaning that there's some kind of a culmination and a seed that we can take from that to branch out as we emerge from this whole experience. And hopefully it'll be deep, it'll be unified, because it's the womb of all, and it's dissolving on a positive nature, some kind of illusions that we had, maybe about ourselves, because there's a lot of nurturing and thinking, you know, as we'll see.
15: And just to kind of set the scene for what is a lunar eclipse, you know, it's eclipses, they mark karmic turning points. And if you are on the right course, then it can accelerate things for you. If you're maybe a little bit off track, it could shake things up. It will most likely shake things up. And that is to get you onto the right track, so that you can be more authentic to yourself. And that authenticity is really, I like that for this Aquarius Leo, these notes, like that Leo authenticity, that can then support this Aquarius journey into community and collective, and that sense of everyone just being, bringing their own true, weird, wacky selves to the table.
16: It is holistic. I like that whole embracing that you've expressed, and it brings forward that I can say that, because with Saturn in Aries, that all that Aries energy also wants honesty, authenticity, autonomy of what it is. And you know, we do compromise, we need to compromise in life, but yet there are moments when we have opportunities we have to, where our heart or our soul or life is like, what direction am I really leading? What choices do I have? And so here we are. Yeah. We have opportunities. Yeah. And in a sense, it is that closing, the bookends of that journey, and balancing, like you said, the access and releasing the illusions. It sort of summarizes it. So here we have Pisces, the two fish, one going towards spirit, one going towards matter, which is so much like the Gemini twins. You know, you had the two there where one was mortal and one was immortal. But here, this is our directions, our unified expressions of choice. But they're one, but they're two fish. Yeah.
15: Yeah.
16: Okay, well, I'll comment a little bit more. No, it's okay. Beautiful because rapid. It goes into a mythology, but that may not be vital at this moment. But it's where Venus and Eris, her child, or Mercury and the cherub, anyway, Eros, and they were being followed by the Titans, the horrible monster that whatever was going to, and they were the last ones to leave. And she said, we'll jump in the river and we'll be fish. And they did. They jumped in the river and there were fish. And so it's this idea that, because do you join forces with the unknown, the immortality of the divinity of whatever it is in life that is beyond what we just see, that incorporates that greater part of nature, you know, the wildness. So, all right, onward. Out of bound, we have those power planets, Mars and Pluto. They're independent. They're saying, no, it's my way, thank you. I'm going to be really who I am. Yeah.
15: Okay. Yeah, and this is, I think it's in the next slide, probably, where you link to this article, which I wasn't familiar with. And so I kind of went down the rabbit hole, and it's fascinating, this the Pluto transiting out of bounds. It only transits out of bounds in the signs of Leo and Aquarius. So it's very specific to those energies, and it's generally between 2 degrees Aquarius and 17 degrees Aquarius or Aquarius Leo. And around 9 or 10 is like the height of that power energy. And what happens when right now Pluto is transiting out of bounds to the south. So that is the Aquarius energy. And so that's where our North Node is right now. And so historically, what we've seen is that the people will rise up through revolts, rebellions, chaos, collapse during these periods, during this Pluto transiting out of bounds. And what is it, 2025 through 2035 that Pluto is out of bounds?
16: 10 years.
15: Yeah. Yeah. And this
16: off and on, it jumps in, jumps out. Yeah.
15: And the last time, or not the last time, but historically, when Pluto's transit out of bounds, we've seen things like the American Revolution, the French Revolution, the Reformation of the Catholic Church. You know, it's where the people have come up and said no more. So really interesting times that we'll be living in.
16: It is. I have it natally. I was during that at the end, of that period. And it is fascinating to try to understand, because there's, once again, a planet is connected with so many other things. We have that natal sextile with your Neptune, of course. Mm-hmm. But it does add, I think, a passion and a relentless interrogation of why is this happening, and just the exchange of deep committed relationships. I mean, in so many ways, it's
15: and you know, this astrologer, Roseanne Finn, who has done all this research, she's also noted that these this 2 to 17 Leo Aquarius are, when anything transits that, or if you have that natally, those are power points. And like, it's really like supercharged. And so, like, for instance, you'll see like people that have a passion to reform the world. Like Oprah Winfrey's got 10 degrees Aquarius sun. Barack Obama is 12 degrees Leo sun. Franklin Roosevelt, Ukrainian President Volodymyr Zelensky.
16: Amazing.
15: Yeah, they're both in that power range. Yeah.
16: Wow.
15: So really interesting. So look at your own natal chart and see what do you have. Yeah. If you have anything between 2 and 17, Leo or Aquarius. And when any planets are transiting through that, and we have that in this lunar eclipse chart, and so we'll take a look at that as well. Mm-hmm. Really, really fascinating stuff.
16: Yeah, mine's at 14, so it is right there.
15: Yeah.
16: But I was thinking about here. It's hard to not think about your own self at some point, I guess. But I was wondering, gee, what about my Jupiter? That's 1 degree, 42 minutes Aquarius. How, you know, who knows?
15: Anyway, very close, right?
16: Mm-hmm. Yeah, it's close enough for jazz. Yeah. Let's see. Not out of bounds, but retrograde. Pluto is retrograde right now, out of bounds. So we are going back and reanalyzing and thinking and bringing fat back. And there's no real time, you know, when it comes to Pluto, it's a lot like Mercury. I think it just goes into this vast chamber of the distance. And we're in, well, I didn't know quite where we're at, so I will come back to this, but this is Amanda Pierce and Amanda Moon Astrology. Usually we do this at the halftime. And these are coming up next week will be myself about Mars. But there's two transits that are happening. One is Mars square Saturn that I'll be talking about, Cancer and Aries. And then Dr. Tad is back from her journeys, like Amanda. And we'll be talking about the trine, and that'll be three trines. So they're both putting together the picture of life. And the Moon Journal, we're always talking about the Moon Journal, connect with Laura's Mythic Sky, and you can find out about it. Well, we have a few minutes, happily, about this Sabian symbol, 5 degrees, Pisces, a church bazaar. Now, these imageries are so important.
15: Right. So this is the degree of the moon, that moon in Pisces. It's an interesting one. It's, you know, a church bazaar, it's people coming together and coming together under like a shared initiative, you know, a shared journey, and looking to support that through material gains, like selling things at a bazaar.
16: Oh yeah, we had those.
15: It's a lot of people think, you know, money, spirituality can't really mix, but there is like it's kind of like this juxtaposition of this spiritual world with like how do you take care of yourself in the real world, in the material
16: or maybe
15: world.
16: I like where you're going. It's like applying, perhaps, the manifestation, the products of what you've gained through the spiritual context. Because if you just harbor them themselves, mm-hmm. I know even in talking about all this astrology, when push comes to shove and it's that moment, it's like, what were we talking about? What do I need to remember that we're going through right now? You know, so I can manage to incorporate, to benefit, to have the wisdom. To not, that's what it's all about. It's like what light's shining. So here, because they're just images, but the church is that gathering of the sacred in whatever denomination or without it, even the building. You know, it could be the Stonehenge. But but the bazaar is physically somehow sharing tools, sharing knowledge. And it's for everybody's, for the betterment, as it says, from the community.
15: Yeah, and it's and it's collective, right? This is a group of people. And so this Pisces moon is conjunct this north node in Aquarius. And we often don't think that those two can go together. But this is a very, this symbol shows how those two work together quite well.
16: Very closely, very much so. It's really asking once again, you know, years back, whatever, in the last 10 years, especially you and I coming from Seattle, as I was at that time, you still are based in Seattle. And we would listen to Rick Levine at the Astrological, Washington State Astrological Association, which is still going on. They meet every Tuesday, once a month, for second Tuesday. Point being, Rick would often at that time give talks wherever, however he was, and he would bring up the Hopi legend that has been expounded on somewhat, but the truth of what it's saying is, in another dimension, there'll be a time, and we're in those times right now, so it has been declared by many of us that are experiencing, that it'll be too rough on the shore and you need to go into the waters, into the river, and that's where you'll meet your community. So here we have very much, again and again, all of these factors, these aspects are pushed, that encouraging us to say, hey, use your assets, let go of this that's getting in your way, manifest there, share it here, learn new dimensions. And this is amazingly, like you say, the next.
15: And when you think about it in terms of, so this is the symbol for the lunar eclipse. And it, and when you put it in that perspective, it's like, well, what is this, what is needed here for myself? And, you know, that Pisces energy, like you said, Sue, of just of letting go and allowing the universe to support you on your journey and, you know, move along, move forward, which an eclipse will do sometimes in a challenging way. We don't always know which way we're going to be asked to move. To do that and to allow that level of trust in the universe, but also connect it to the material world.
16: Yeah.
15: That's the piece that I think can be so challenging for many of us, is that our spiritual world isn't necessarily separate from the nitty gritty earthly realm that we're on.
16: Yeah. I got so carried away and enjoying all of that, that I see that this, which is just in time before we take our little getaway break, which we always do at the half hour. But Dane Ruchar, whose wonderful book on his mandala of all of the 360 degrees, talks just very clearly what we've been mentioning, that it is that value of giving a spiritual or transient sanction to even the most commonplace interchanges. And I think there has great value, because that gives the mystery and the miraculousness of life, that is so often spoken of in many, you know, spiritual, religious, whatever communities. And it's every moment, if we can attach that, associate it, recognize it, welcome it. Yeah. Okay, well, shall we take our little break and return in a moment, folks? With Amanda Pierce and myself, I'm going to work this lunar eclipse that's happening that we're feeling pretty closely. Thanks.
17: While we take a break from this week's edition of Talk Cosmos, let's take a look at this cycle's archetype. We are currently in the yin period of Virgo. By leaving a cycle based on the creative manifested legacy of our highest creative form, the energy of Virgo completes the last sign below the horizon of the self and requires discernment to perfect oneself through the mental process of critical analysis. As a mutable earth sign duly ruled by Mercury, Virgo refines, heals, or fixes through daily routines, developing skills and services to control nature's chaos and maximize efficiency.
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16: Hi, Amanda. We're back again. Well, the Chandra symbols, John Sandberg, is it Berg, I think? Yeah. He has a definition of the symbols, interpretations, many astrologers do, but it's often looked at it. And in this case, go ahead and tell us about this Pisces 5. And it is rounded off. I was not clear last time with the eclipse. I found different information, but you thankfully read that he himself said it was rounded off. So there's no discrepancy. Go ahead.
15: Yeah, so this is the same degree for the moon in Pisces that we were looking at with the Sabian symbol. And so this is a different interpretation of that degree's energy. And this is thousands of gold nuggets glistening at the bottom of a clear stream. I love this. I love this, especially for this specific chart that we're going to get into, because there is such a level of clarity to it. Like being able to see all of these golden nuggets at the bottom of a stream and not have them obscured. And these golden nuggets, you know, this could be wisdom or insights coming forward. A lot of potential to see things that are going to benefit us that we weren't able to see previously.
16: Jupiter and Leo, I'm really happy about this. You know, yeah. I'm really happy about this. Amazingly, because, yeah, this is good.
15: Yeah, in gold, gold is the, it's the metal of royalty, right? And that's that Leo energy.
16: Well, and for the purpose, if I might say, because it's malleable and it's also lasting. You know, you have to look like, why is it that people chose certain things? You used to have shells up in the Pacific Northwest that people exchanged, you know, for goods or different other things that were of value. But gold lasts forever. You know, it doesn't corrode or anything. And so that's why it's been, besides it's pretty, you know, it shines up, I guess.
15: Yeah.
16: And, so and it relates to the sun, you know, the thinking of it. But yes, so I love the idea that there is, in that spiritual excavation that we're doing, that we're bringing back and giving in our bazaar, that it will have worth, it'll have value that is applicable for us to expand and grow and develop and become.
15: Absolutely. And all that gifting of that South Node in Leo that we have of our individual worth that we are moving into that North Node realm.
16: Yeah, it's supported by everything. I think of the whole chart with, well, let's see what these charts say. Here we have it. This is at 4 degrees, 54, almost 5 degrees, 6 minutes off of Pisces lunar eclipse. And Eastern time, that's going to be 12:18 a.m. on the 28th. On the, I got EDT on for both of them. Isn't that cute? Well, anyway, Pacific, yeah, is 3 hours. No. You know what? What in the heck was I doing?
15: Yeah, that 9:18 p.m. is Pacific.
16: Which one?
15: 9:18 p.m.
16: Okay, well, the first one should be over in Europe, I think.
15: No, that's Eastern time. Yeah.
16: Oh, that is Eastern time. Oh, so I just forgot to put the Pacific. Oh, I've been working on three different groups. All right, thank you very much.
15: You know, it's been interesting this like leading up to this lunar eclipse. It's we were talking about it before before we started this show, there's a, it's almost like a Mercury retrograde on steroids. There's just so much discord around technology,
16: things. But I'm realizing, I'm just going to jump here for a moment, because we know that Uranus is squaring the nodes, which we'll talk about later. And what does that mean? Uranus is the moment at hand. That's what, you know, it flashes, and it's the moment at hand. That's vibrational astrology too. That what we see, the present doesn't care about the past, doesn't care about the future. It's right now, and it's always changing. That's why it's so volatile. But it's in Mercury. I mean, it's in Gemini, which of course is, you know, Mercury of our thoughts. But it's words. It's communication. It's our connections, communication and connections. And when you think about that too, it means that we have to scramble it up. Life is, if it's going to change our orientation, it's like a, not quite like a strobe light, because you can even get used to it if you've ever experienced strobe lights. You know, you kind of go, okay, I got this down. Just follow the light. You know, you can make it. But here it's like a kaleidoscope that's changing all our pictures, and also in a hologram. You know, it's like this hologram and then that hologram, and we're just being into some other, maybe the fourth dimension.
15: Yeah, and when I look at this chart, and specifically Uranus in it, it to me this looks like a lot of synapses firing in new ways that we haven't experienced before.
16: New pathways.
15: New pathways. And when this happens, it's not like it happens all of a sudden. Uranus, like all of the outer planets, it's all happening like within, underneath us, until it gets to this threshold where, boom, it comes to our conscious awareness. And that is, I think, what we're going to be seeing quite a bit with this lunar eclipse, especially because, yes, it's square the nodes. It's square the sun and the moon, and it's square Mercury, our mental process and like how we think about things. So there's going to be so much coming forward for us, and thinking about that Chandra symbol, that clarity of seeing the gold nuggets. I think we're going to be seeing some gold nuggets. There's going to be some synapses firing
16: Constructive. It's constructive, because we are going through this other dialogue of yin and yang. You know, the eclipse itself, which is in Pisces Virgo, is yin energy, receiving of some sort. And the yang, you know, they flip, they alternate as they go around, and it is a Taoism of everything. But the yang would be the actual eclipse of the moon and the sun. So there's this dialogue, this give and take of sharing, which is, again, the bizarre, and of course, of what, for what purpose, the totality of seeing it. But interestingly, just here, the two planets, the inner planets, Venus and Mercury, are in their own signs. And they have, Venus isn't so active, it rules Chiron, we could say, but which is important, of course, but it is with the strategy of Pallas, and it's observing and thinking and protect and figuring out those values that you were talking about, how we're going to let go. What are we going to let go? Who's us? And what do we want to share? Who do we want to share with those values so much?
15: Yeah. Well, and lunar eclipses are often associated with relationships because of that sun moon opposition, and that opposition is relationship based. So Venus is not, it's not heavily aspected in this chart, but if we're looking at this through a relationship theme, it could come forward as that's going to have impact.
16: Thank you for reminding me, because I think our entire language, both of us, but it's to realize it's part of a whole process that's evolving. Because just like you were bringing up the transpersonal planets that are right now in this mini grand trine, as we know, that's redefining and dissolving things, but that what we see, we find those personal moments to attach, or with energies that come in to to accept. That's part of this process, I think, is to accept the fact, to let it emerge and to recognize it for what it is and give it the value. Mm-hmm. You know, that's interesting. I mean, it ties it in. It's not just, okay, we see, but it's like water, you know, vibrations move. Not that you don't know this, but we're just relating how vibrations move. The water, you know, it falls in, it goes out. It's that motion.
15: Yeah.
16: So here is what we were just explaining and the complexity of it, because Uranus is tethered, you could say, to Gemini, which it rules, but it's activating. It's like, okay, what do you think? And what are we going to do now? And, you know, because Gemini likes to figure out all these things. And it's in Virgo, which means it's discerning. It's trying to figure out, hey, what's the priority? Are these really still what is important to you or not? And it doesn't mean tossing it out and killing it, because it's, you know, the opposite is in Pisces or in Aquarius. You're really just saying, give it its value, but let it rest. Let it.
15: Yeah. I mean, Virgo here, the Sun and Mercury are conjunct the South Node. So this is a time where we are letting go of the Virgo processes that are not really supporting us. And Virgo, Virgo is just a master of analysis, right? It takes the information and it just will process through it and figure out, it can figure out a worldview for you. It can do whatever you want with it.
16: Yep.
15: But that analysis can sometimes be a way to control the world
16: or it needs to. Yeah,
15: that false sense of control. Like, oh, well, we have all this information.
16: Yeah, this all figured out.
15: I'm going to think it through. And it's that doing it from the head that is not really supporting us right now. This is a lunar eclipse with a moon in Pisces. We're about flow right now. Mm-hmm. We're about trusting the universe. And Virgo's amazing. Mercury in Virgo is the powerhouse, you know, but we're letting go of it ruling us at this time. And that desire.
16: That's right. Once again, bring in from that spiritual into the grounding of physicality, of exchange, and also with the idea of the exchange, and also of realizing what the value is, the depth of it inside that.
15: Yeah, and that Virgo of, you know, there is the gifting here. So the Virgo is opposing that Pisces. So we want to find that balance. The lunar eclipse is about balance. And so, yes, we have that analytical ability, but it's there for us to use when we need it, not to kind of rule our lives.
16: Good idea. Tool. Mercury, yeah, cool. And Virgo can understand that language. Yes, I got it.
15: Yeah.
16: Yeah. Like, what's the new tool? Let's find out. Okay.
15: And Uranus in here, like, is coming in and it's wanting to shake it up and bring into our perspective what it is like that we need to let go so that we can head more towards this.
16: Yeah, and
15: this flow and this trust with the universe.
16: And it's a big party of energies here going on. So we're like, folks, we're delineating the best we can, but it's just, you know, when you cook anything, any recipe, it's many different ingredients. And that's what we're experiencing here, because there is this yod, which is a matter of a flow, that's a connection that's going on that can't quite adjust to something that it's both attached to. But that's only part of this, because as you were speaking, I kept thinking of that Venus. And Venus is really balancing in its Libran sense, which won't be equal, but it'll be in some sense, that strategy. And it's like you say, in behind the scenes. But what about this yod. This yod is also right attached. And yods, because it's 150 degrees, doesn't have a lot of... The sextile has a pretty good orb. You know, it's still moderate. But the quincunx is very tight, maybe 1 degree. So we're looking at the 3 degrees Neptune, the 3 degrees Pluto, which can't get any tighter, folks. That's like we are really focused deeply on this whole visionary concept of illusions and imagination and connections and the all of it with the sun.
15: Yeah, a yod, also called the finger of God.
16: Oh, and
15: it's because it's pointing directly at this focus point where there's this intense pressure. It can feel disorienting. And it's meant to push you into kind of a rapid adjustment. And it's ultimately there to transform, but there's so much pressure, so much focus in this area on this. So this sun in Virgo, this Mercury in Virgo. And so this analytical, really like digging into the details so that you can like make sense of things, that energy, very uncomfortable, but it's going to come forward for all of us. Mm. And generally, there's not really a standard release point, but this is a boomerang yod, which means at the opposite end is the moon. So all of that energy that's like being pulled into that sun Mercury has an outlet in the moon.
16: Good.
15: It boomerangs into the moon, which means that this is where that energy can discharge. It's where it can become conscious. And it can become a channel of expression. So the more that we can lean into non-linear thinking, creativity, anything artistic.

0: Research shows, on average, car accident victims with a lawyer get over 3 times more money than those without one. Better off with Hoo-Ha.
1: To remind, okay, we have the North Node as in Pisces that can hold two things, two truths at once, that sees the whole picture, you could say. I mean, I think Jupiter does as well, but this is what involves everything. There's no boundaries.
2: Yeah. And
1: the collective, right? So we need to get out of that head and analyze for that control factor. That
2: yeah.
1: The known is not what we need. We need the unknown.
2: Yeah. Yeah. It's so it's in doing that, we allow for those like synapses to fire and for new information and golden nuggets to come in and like to have that clarity around, well, where are we going? And it's not control in the sense that we think of it, but it I think will help us if we allow ourselves to surrender to that. It will provide a level of clarity that allows us to kind of get out of the fear, you know, of not knowing.
1: Well, and really, when I keep thinking of these images of like, if you plant a bunch of seeds, which in Pisces we do, that's the idea, is that we have all the collective stuff, and some of those seeds get put into the next new moon or the next beginning of the chart going around. But you don't know what that plant's always going to look like wildflowers. You get a bunch of wildflowers in your mix, and you might get more bluebells, or you might get more lutein, or whatever the flower is that come up. And you see it as it evolves. And that's really the beauty of it, because there's a trust factor here. By knowing yourself, going into that depth of experience, one can begin to see the signs of like, oh, wait a minute, maybe I need to regroup here, or, oh, no, go ahead, it's okay, type thing.
2: Yeah.
1: So we're not. Well, there was one more here that this is our last chart. And with that all said, because Saturn, which will be the focus of the next 2 weeks conversation, in different ways, because it has these two relationships, but it's good for us to bring it to address right now, that Saturn at 13 degrees, what is it, 52? Well, anyway, it's almost 14 degrees, but it's 13 degrees. Aries is in an action square with Saturn in Cancer. It hasn't quite perfected
2: Mars in Cancer.
1: It will in the next few days. On the 31st or September 1st. And then with Jupiter, it'll perfect also. With Mars, it's on the 31st. And then on Jupiter, it's the 1st, but they're only hours apart. So essentially, it's this tight kind of push, pull, you know, expansion, what's really fundamental and growth.
2: Yeah. Yeah, and that Saturn Mars, it's Saturn in Aries, it's we're learning to be our own authorities of ourselves. Mm-hmm. You know, this is part of that Saturn in Aries journey of really creating the world and our reality that is true to us as an individual. And that's coming up on that square with Mars, where Mars is in an emotional sign. It's in that Cancer. It's not super comfortable in Cancer.
1: It wants to protect.
2: Yeah. It's not very direct, you know, it's moving side to side like the crab. And so there's going to be some tension around how do we take action on behalf of ourselves, where we're wanting to create this new reality for ourselves. And it can feel really uncomfortable, and it can feel like it's not safe. Yeah. And so moving through this, I think more of that surrender, because that Mars is ruled by this moon in Pisces.
1: Yeah. So, and I just noticed, though, Mercury, thankfully, and the Sun are trying in a flowing energy with Chiron that is helping us.
2: Yes.
1: Get

0: that self-worth and of all of it. Well, let's see what the next one is. I didn't realize that we had this point of failure.
1: Well, and there's one thing that I think that I really would love to touch on, which is Jupiter at 12 degrees Leo is at that one of those power points.
0: It's also on my Pluto. Hello, I've got it opposite. I've got it there. Yeah.
1: And so this is like to have this, have Jupiter in Leo at a Pluto power point during this lunar eclipse is quite potent. Jupiter is also the traditional ruler of Pisces. So it rules the moon here.
0: Yeah.
1: So there is like quite a bit of potency. And so when we think about Jupiter at a power point, one of these Pluto power points, it's like this is like your own individual power and how you want to bring that forward using this Leo energy of creativity and sovereignty, being that heart-centered leader. Like
0: sharing.
1: Yes, we have the South Node in Leo, but that does not mean we can't embrace.
0: Oh, no, it's just integrating to make it stronger.
1: Yeah.
0: The other is a polarity to balance out. Maybe, you know, it's like maybe you put too much vinegar in the salad dressing.
1: We're letting go.
0: Oil or something else. That's right. But
1: we're letting go of the Leo energy that doesn't serve us anymore and bringing in the good stuff, bringing in
0: the
1: potency
0: so that we can be take that self and share it. And nurturing ourselves here with Ceres is going to be one of those factors that is helping mitigate that polarity and Chiron, which is really always true. Well, thank you, Amanda. I think I'm feeling more empowered now as we're wafting the river, you know.
1: Maybe
0: I was talking about floating down the stream. Maybe I can do that in life.
1: Right. I mean, it's a stream filled with golden nuggets and clarity. So let's embrace it.
0: Yeah. Oh, goody. Well, okay. We have the Labor Day weekend, and I'll be at UAC for anybody that's coming there. And do check with the next 2 weeks. We're going to be talking about more of it. But thank you, Amanda Pierce. Always a pleasure.
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4: And good Monday morning to you. Benny Mathers here for a look at your alternative talk AM 1150 traffic update for Around the Sound. Well, with that fog still lingering around this Monday morning, just want to remind everyone, bring those speeds down, give yourself a little more room to the vehicles in front of you, and have your headlights on. Make it easier for everyone on the roadways. I-5 northbound, just north of State Route 516 and Milepost 149, an incident partially blocking the right hand of the lane. And on Highway 99 northbound at Dexter Avenue and Milepost 33, a collision partially blocking the right hand of the lane in that area. DOT crews and State Patrol have been dispatched to those scenes to take care of those situations.
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6: NBC News Radio, I'm Chris Caraggio. President Trump says tariffs on imports of cars, trucks, and auto parts from Canada will be increased to 50%, Michael Kastner reports.
7: He made the announcement in a Truth Social post after the two countries failed to reach a trade agreement over the weekend. Trump said Canada has been ripping off the United States of America for years. He added Their ridiculously high tariffs on our farmers and farm products has made life impossible for these great American patriots. On Saturday morning, Canadian Prime Minister Mark Carney gave a speech calling the U.S. terms a bad deal and claimed America has changed.
8: Canadian exports to the United States lower costs for American families.
6: The White House says Iran is about to be hit with the toughest sanctions in history. NBC's Gabe Gutierrez reports that Iran is responding today on social media,
9: saying it will, quote, show no leniency toward the aggressors. And while the president promises the war will pay off,
10: oil is going to be down at lower than it was even just a little while ago.
9: Iran is also threatening that if other countries cooperate with the U.S., quote, not a single drop of oil will leave the area.
6: Treasury Secretary Scott Bessent says he'll hold a news conference later today. President Trump referred to it as an economic D-Day for the Islamic Republic. Thousands of people are being told to evacuate Reno, Nevada, as a fast-moving wildfire threatens the northern part of the city. Around 42,000 people have been ordered out because of the Hawk Fire, a blaze that's burned 15,000 acres since starting Saturday. Another 45,000 people have been told to get ready to evacuate. The former Illinois sheriff's deputy convicted of fatally shooting Sonia Massey in her home in 2024 has died. Sean Grayson's attorney announced his death yesterday. Grayson was 6 months into his 20-year sentence for second-degree murder. Another defense attorney had said at his sentencing in January that the former deputy was diagnosed with stage 3 colon cancer in 2023. I'm Chris Caraggio, NBC News Radio.
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11: And let's go ahead and take a look now at our Alternative Talk weather outlook for Monday. Well, we'll see mostly sunny skies with some upper-level haze increasing later on this afternoon. High temperatures, not bad though, around 76, 77 degrees. For tonight, partly cloudy skies, low temperatures dropping down to about 57. For Tuesday, much of the same, sunny skies with hazy conditions. High temperatures though, much warmer, around 85, 86. But we'll have a little bit of wind out of the south to southwest at 10 to 15 miles per hour. Takes a little bit of edge off that heat. For Tuesday night, mostly clear. And the hazy conditions will hang around, low temperatures dropping down to about 57. For Wednesday, morning clouds, afternoon sunshine, highs of around 79.
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12: This Sunday, midterm matchups. With just 72 days until the midterms, the battle for control of Congress is expanding. Republicans race to defend their majority, while Democrats face a fight over how far left to go.
13: If the crazies get in office, they will drive this country off a cliff while laughing and telling us that America deserved it.
14: Ashley Moody can call it whatever she wants. She can call us whatever she wants. But in November, she will call me senator.
12: I'll talk to the Republican in charge of defending the Senate majority, Senator Tim Scott of South Carolina, and Democratic Senator Chris Van Hollen of Maryland. Plus, untested, Lindsey Graham was one of Washington's top national security voices. Now his sister wants to take his seat. But is she ready?
15: I'm just going to be honest here. I do not own national security. I'm not that informed on national security.
12: And dollars and cents? The national debt hits a staggering $40 trillion.
16: We have to grow our way out of this.
12: As trade talks with Canada fall apart, how much more can Americans afford? Joining me for insight and analysis are NBC News Chief Capitol Hill Correspondent Ryan Nobles, Leanne Caldwell, Chief Washington Correspondent for PAC, Republican strategist Matt Gorman, and Ashley Etienne, former Communications Director to Vice President Harris. Welcome to Sunday. It's Meet the Press.
17: From NBC News in Washington, the longest-running show in television history, this is Meet the Press with Kristen Welker.
12: Good Sunday morning. With just over 10 weeks to go until November's midterm elections, Democrats are still fighting over the future of their party. Angie Nixon, a member of the Democratic Socialists, won a major primary victory in Florida. Florida remains solidly in the red column for now. But with just four seats needed to flip the Senate, the battlefield is starting to expand, and warning signs are flashing for Republicans. This week, the Cook Political Report moved Senate races in Texas and Iowa from lean Republican to toss-up. The man tasked with defending the GOP Senate majority is South Carolina Senator Tim Scott, head of the National Republican Senatorial Committee. Senator Scott joined President Trump in South Carolina Friday night at a rally to support Darlene Graham, the sister of the late Senator Lindsey Graham, who is in a primary runoff this Tuesday.
10: They say that Trump does great when he's on the ballot, but when he's not on the ballot, his people don't come and they don't vote for senators, congressmen, and other Republicans. And that these people, they're running, they're great, but if Trump isn't actually on the ballot. So what I really want you to do is pretend, please, that I'm on the ballot.
12: And joining me now is Republican Senator Tim Scott of South Carolina. Senator Scott, welcome back to Meet the Press.
18: Thank you, Chris, and thanks for having me this morning. Good Sunday morning to you.
12: Thank you so much for being here. Good Sunday morning to you. Let's start right there. In South Carolina, you were campaigning for Senator Darlene Graham. As you know, she got a lot of attention this week during a debate when she was asked about a key national security issue. I want to play it. Get your reaction on the other side. Take a look.
19: Are Taiwan and the South China Sea national security issues for the United States? And if so, why or how?
15: I'm just going to be honest here. I'm not on national security. I'm not that informed on national security. So, but I do support the military. My brother was in the Air Force for 33 years. So I will do everything I can to support the military. My dad was in the Army. I'm not a polished politician up here. National security is not my thing, not my area of expertise, but I do support the military.
12: Senator Scott, is Darlene Graham qualified to be a U.S. senator?
18: Well, there's no doubt, Kristen, that Darlene Graham is the real deal. One of the things I took away from Friday night's rally with President Trump, President Trump did a fabulous job of making it personal. He talked about his amazing relationship with Lindsey Graham and how much time Lindsey Graham spent running around the world trying to make sure that Americans were safe here at home, but mostly abroad as well. And then he pivoted to Darlene Graham and he said some really important things. I said earlier this year, 2026 is the year of affordability. And President Trump nailed it when he said that Darlene Graham understands the issues facing Americans today and South Carolinians today, the issues of affordability. She goes to the grocery store. She understands the prices of eggs and meat and some of the challenges facing the American people. She focuses on helping people with disabilities for the last 30 years as her career. She is ready to take on the issues that everyday Americans are facing. And Kristen, one other thing that's really important. I watched her on the campaign trail. I watched her go through two funerals for her brother, and then I watched her carefully for 30 days in the Senate, casting deciding votes for the AG, working on getting her first bill passed, the Russia sanctions bill. What did I assess? Highly qualified, incredibly competent, ready for prime time. She's ready to tackle the issues of affordability for the American people, and she's ready to serve the great state of South Carolina in the United States Senate. I ask every Republican in South Carolina, vote Darlene Graham on Tuesday.
12: But Senator Scott, should a U.S. senator have a basic understanding of national security issues?
18: Well, the answer is yes, and she does. The question we're asking ourselves today is whether or not she is prepared to serve in the United States Senate and represent the people of South Carolina on the issues that are germane to the moment. What are the issues of the moment, and is she prepared to hit those issues? She hits those issues spot on. She hits the target bullseye. How does she do so? Because she's been listening to people across our state for more than 30 years. She ran a state agency for 7 years. She understands the critical issues of affordability. Frankly, she's actually gotten a vote on her bill passed through the Senate, signed into law, which is more than her opponent. So what we know without question is Darlene Graham is ready to serve the United States of America, starting here at home in South Carolina.
12: Senator, how confident are you that Darlene Graham can win on Tuesday?
18: Very confident. It's one of the reasons why I waited 30 days to make sure that I felt like she was ready. I can tell you, as the senior senator for the great state of South Carolina, the person I want in the Senate with me, Darlene Graham, representing the people of South Carolina.
12: All right.
18: Well, easy choice.
12: Let's talk about the broader state of play for the Senate. According to the Cook Political Report, six of the key battleground races have shifted out of Republicans' favor since April. Texas and Iowa moved from lean Republican to toss-up just this week. As chair of the National Republican Senatorial Committee, why do you think that so many of these Republican-leaning races have now moved to toss-ups?
18: Well, I am very confident that we will be in the majority at the end of November this year. And let me tell you why. We are facing the most dangerous, radical, and frankly, Kristen, weird Democrats I've seen in my lifetime. Let's start in Texas. James Tallarico believes that God is non-binary. He's a person who's so out of step with Texans that we're seeing a coalition building around our candidate, Paxton, Republicans and Democrats and Independents coming together to make sure that James Tallarico never sees the Senate floor.
12: We're going to talk.
18: You turn your attention to Michigan. Abdul El Said, the same kind of dangerous, radical, weird candidate. They're all over the country. We feel really good about where we are. And if you want to go back to Iowa, we have Ashley Hinson, a strong, powerful candidate running very strong in her state. And on the other side, we have Josh Turek, who has never seen a tax increase he didn't like. We're talking about someone willing to take resources out of the pockets of people working overtime.
12: Right.
18: We're talking about someone who believes that raising taxes will help people in Iowa meet their needs.
12: Let's talk
18: buy
12: about
18: their
12: some. Let's
18: just
12: talk
18: out of step.
12: Let's talk about some of these states that you just raised. Let's start in Texas. Democrat James Tallarico, as you just said, facing off against Ken Paxton. Paxton has faced allegations of bribery, fraud, abuse of power. He was impeached by his own party. You endorsed Senator John Cornyn in the primary against Paxton. So why do you now believe Ken Paxton has the character to serve in the U.S. Senate?
18: Well, I can tell you this. What we know with great clarity is that James Tallarico does not have the character to serve in the United States Senate, nor does he have the right issue, right position on the issues that Texans care most about. I'll say it very clearly, and I'll say it again. James Tallarico is out of step, completely out of step with Texans.
12: But does Paxton have the character to serve? He was impeached by his own party.
18: Raise the taxes. Kristen, at the end of the day, the contrast is clear and simple. James Tallarico will not be the senator for Texas, and there are a host of reasons, from his position on the faith to his position on taxes to his position on boys playing against girls in sports. What we know with great certainty is that we will keep Texas red to the roots.
12: All right, let's talk about another state that you raised, another big state, Michigan, the face-off between Democrat Abdul El Sayed and former Congressman Mike Rogers. The NRSC continues to put out social media posts claiming that Abdul El Sayed has quote-unquote terrorist ties, and yet there is no evidence that he has terrorist ties. Senator, should the NRSC stop running those ads?
18: Well, we know without question that he had family members who helped resource Osama bin Laden. We know without question that he campaigns with Piker, who said at one point that America deserved 9/11.
12: Let's stay focused on Al-Sayed, though.
18: Let's stay focused on Al-Sayed and what he has said and believes in. Birds of a feather flock together. The company you keep does matter. We all know that. That's something we learn in elementary school. Well, let's go to where he stands on the issues, though. There's a reason why even former Biden administration folks are joining with Republicans and hosting fundraisers throughout Michigan to support Mike Rogers. Here's one of the reasons why. We've got a candidate in Abdul El Sayed who wants to abolish ICE. He wants to defund the police. Here's a candidate so radical that even Democrats in Michigan are joining forces for the first time with Republicans to elect Mike Rogers.
20: Just to be very clear, there is no evidence that Al-Sayed supports any terrorist organization. I just want to read this. A Washington Post analysis online found that, quote, nearly one in three posts about Al-Sayed from right-wing figures mentioned Islam, Muslims, or Sharia. Are Republicans trying to scare voters based on the fact that Al-Sayed would be the first Muslim senator?
18: Not at all. What we're more concerned about and only concerned about is the positions he has spoken about. He's the one that said he was committed to Sharia law. No one else said that besides Abdul El Sayed. He's the one that said he wanted to eliminate much of the national security apparatus that protects America. At the same time, he campaigns with Piker, who says America deserved 9/11.
20: And we should say Al-Sayed did denounce that on this program. Al-Sayed did denounce those comments.
18: And he continues, to campaign with them anyways. You can't denounce it with your words and do something different with your actions. We believe what you do, not just what you say.
20: Okay, I do want to talk to you about a major issue that's emerging in the midterms. AI data centers. President Trump has weighed in on this a number of times, including on Wednesday. I want to play a little bit of what he had to say. Take a look.
21: If I were the mayor of a town or the governor of a state and I had a chance to get a big plant in, an AI plant or a data center, I would absolutely want it.
20: Do Republicans want to be the pro-data center party, Senator?
18: Well, we know that the Democrats, Governor Shapiro, was for data centers as well. What we know with a question, I wrote an op-ed, Kristen, about a month ago on the importance of data centers paying their own way, paying for their own electricity, paying for their own water usage, and only going to communities that want them. But we also know that Democrats are being used as pawns for this disinformation campaign run by China to make sure that China wins the AI future instead of America. We absolutely have to make sure that data centers only go to communities that want them and they pay their own way. And that is a critical issue that we need to make sure remains front and center for the country to watch as it unfolds before our very eyes.
20: Well, on that point, in Ohio, the NRSC in a private memo called data centers, quote, the anchor hanging around Republican Senator John Husted's neck because of his support and his history of supporting data centers. Do you believe that Senator Husted could lose Ohio because of his past support of data centers?
18: I don't. I can tell you one thing about Ohioans. They are sick and tired of Sherrod Brown. It's why they kicked him out of office just a few years, 2 years ago. And what we'll see this time is the most radical, dangerous candidate in Ohio being Sherrod Brown, who voted literally against cutting taxes for single mothers like the one that raised me. Sherrod Brown is so inconsistent with Ohio that after 50 years in office, they finally said enough is enough. They're not bringing him back. We're excited about where we are in Ohio, and we will continue to move the map in the direction for the rest of this cycle.
20: I have to ask you about the number one issue for voters. It is the economy. After trade talks fell apart with Canada, there are now 50% tariffs on $20 billion worth of Canadian products set to go into effect. Back in 2018, Senator, you said you're concerned, quote, that tariffs will amount to nothing more than a tax on South Carolina families. Do you acknowledge that these new tariffs will cost Americans?
18: What I can tell you without question is President Trump is laser focused on protecting American workers. Whether you're a union worker in Detroit, Michigan, or you're in a right to work state like South Carolina, the one thing we have in President Trump is a president who is focused on protecting American jobs against unfair practices. And how do we see that working out for us today? We see more Americans working today than in the history of America. And being home on Friday night with President Trump and Darlene Graham, the one thing we talked about was the issue of affordability. This is a really important issue, and that's one of the reasons why we are so encouraged by President Trump creating more jobs in America. Kristen, listen, we've seen, according to President Trump's numbers, over $19 trillion of investment in America to build factories, to bring jobs home, because he's created headwinds for other countries.
20: But I'm talking about costs, Senator. I'm talking about costs. And American families are also paying more in the wake of President Trump's taxes and tariffs. In fact, Senator Susan Collins of Maine said this: if the administration proceeds with these tariffs, they will increase costs for Maine families, as most businesses will have no choice but to pass on the tariffs to their customers through higher prices. Is she right, particularly given that we have seen that in the past, given the president's tariffs?
18: Well, Kristen, you're talking about a really important issue of costs. Let's look back at the original sin of cost in America in the last 8 years. It goes to Joe Biden, who took inflation up 21%.
20: President Trump has been in office for 2 years.
18: While he was president.
20: Hold on, Senator. President Trump's been in office for two years. Let me finish.
18: President Trump has brought inflation from a sky-high 21% over the Biden years down to under 5% and right now hovering near 4%.
20: Wait, inflation was at 3% when President Biden left office. It's at 3.4% right now. And the average household has paid $1,000 more in 2025 due to the tariffs, Senator.
18: Let's not forget the truth. The truth tells a great story. On the first piece of legislation in 2021, the Inflation Reduction Act that we should all laugh at took inflation to 9% in July of 2021. Accumulate the weight of inflation at the end of the Biden years, over $1,100 of lost spending power. President Trump inherited a weak economy and has built a resilient, strong economy with our wages going up and our costs flattening. Finally, every single Democrat in the Senate voted, this is really important, Kristen, voted to take money out of the pockets of senior citizens last year, voted to stop helping people working overtime by letting them keep more of their money,
20: Senator,
18: to take money, not out of the rich people, but out of the working class waitresses.
20: But hold on,
18: just
20: Senator,
18: last year, Kristen.
20: Senator, these are the facts. When President Trump took office, inflation was at 3%. It's now at 3.4%. Gas prices are over $4 a gallon, up over a dollar from a year ago. President Trump's tariffs have cost American households nearly $2,000. He promised he was going to bring prices down on day one. Did he break that promise? Prices have gone up.
18: Well, good news is you don't disagree with the fact that Joe Biden brought 21% extra cost on the American families. We do
20: agree.
18: But
20: we're not talking about
18: President
20: Joe Biden,
18: Trump,
20: though. The Biden administration is over. This
18: jobs.
20: Is the Trump. We're 2 years into the Trump administration.
18: It's a contrast, Kristen. At the end of the day, the American people need to see the contrast. And the good news is they're seeing the contrast.
20: But
18: we're seeing
20: I'm
18: the most dangerous,
20: you,
18: radical, weird candidates coming out of the Senate from the Democrats. And we're going to have a chance to let the American people tell us which party they prefer. I am betting not only on Republicans, I'm betting on us staying in the majority and even having a shot at increasing the majority.
20: Senator, President Trump himself says he owns this economy. Is this now the Trump economy? He's been in office for 2 years. We're not talking about Joe Biden. We're talking about President Trump. He's the guy in office.
18: There's no doubt. I want to make sure that the voters have the clear picture of more than just 18 months in office. The fact of the matter is that what precedes the 18 months matters. And then the 18 months also matters. And that's one of the reasons why when you look at President Trump making sure that working class Americans have more money, more of their own money to spend, that's a good thing. Democrats voting against that, that's a bad thing.
20: All right, Senator, again, inflation was at 3% when President Trump took office. It's at 3.4% now. Very quickly, though, before I let you go, you ran for president back in 2024.
18: Ma'am.
20: Do you rule out another run in 2028?
18: I'm running for re-election in 2028. I am thankful that the great state of South Carolina has afforded me the opportunity to continue to serve in the United States Senate this far. I certainly pray that they will allow me to do so in 2028.
20: Do you rule out running for president, though?
18: I have no intention of running for president in 2028. I have every intention of making sure that whoever wins the nominee gets the full support, not only of Republicans, but of some Democrats and independents. It's time to unite this country around the Great Opportunity Party, and we have the issues and the positions that are consistent with the vast majority of the American people. It's time to go sell our message.
20: All right, Senator Scott, please come back. Keep us posted between now and the midterms. We really appreciate your joining us. Thank you so much.
18: Thank you, Kristen. You have a great day.
20: You too. When we come back, Democratic Senator Chris Van Hollen joins me next.
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20: Welcome back. Joining me now is Democratic Senator Chris Van Hollen of Maryland. Senator Van Hollen, welcome back to Meet the Press.
31: Kristen, great to be with you.
20: It's great to have you here in person. Thank you so much. Let's dive into the primaries. Angie Nixon, a member of the Democratic Socialists of America, scored an upset win in Florida, as you know. This week, it comes after progressive Abdul Al-Sayed, who we were just talking about, narrowly won in Michigan. You, of course, used to run the Democratic Senate campaign arm. Do you believe Democrats are making an already tough Senate map more difficult by electing candidates who are part of the left wing?
1: No, I don't. First of all, Democrats are absolutely united in recognizing that President Trump is a threat to our economy and a threat to our democracy. What you're seeing is a churning, a debate within the Democratic Party that's more focused on what the Democratic Party needs to stand for in 2028. And I don't think this is left versus right. I think this is the top 1% that is rigging the economy in their favor at the expense of everybody else. So these are economic populists. And the debate within the Democratic Party is going to be healthy going forward. In this midterm, it's a referendum on Donald Trump. I listened to Senator Scott. He wanted to talk about Joe Biden. He did not want to talk about Trump. He talked about affordability. Let's remind people that Donald Trump said that the affordability crisis was, quote, a hoax and broke his promise to focus on bringing down prices and keep us out of wars. He's done the opposite.
20: Let's delve a little deeper into this debate that you referenced inside the Democratic Party. Florida Congressman Jared Moskowitz fended off a DSA-backed challenger in his district, and he's taking a very different view of Democratic Socialists of America. Here's what he said about DSA members likely to join Congress next year. He writes, quote, they're anti-American at their core. People who have said anti-American things and have said things that are pro-Russia and pro-China. Should they really get a security clearance, he asks? Do you think the Democratic Socialists have a place in the Democratic Party, Senator?
1: Yes, they do, as part of the debate. And in this upcoming election, candidates can be very clear about where they strongly disagree with the DSA, which is probably on most issues. But they can also talk about their own plans. So, you know, I'm not afraid of debate. I think that those in the Democratic Party who are afraid of a healthy debate are missing the point, because voters, including Democratic voters, they don't want to simply return to the pre-Trump status quo. They want Democrats who are going to stand for something. And I can strongly disagree with one set of Democrats. But I think that debate is healthy.
20: Well, okay, talking about the debate, let's talk about the DSA platform. It calls for, in part, replacing the president and Supreme Court with an executive and judiciary chosen by and subordinate to Congress and, quote, to abolish the Senate, the chamber, of course, in which you serve. Do those ideas go too far for you?
1: Yes, of course they do for me. And I think a lot of the folks who are running, regardless of where they are on the Democratic spectrum, have rejected those ideas. And so I think when you look at the Democratic Party right now, you're looking at a party that, again, is incredibly united when it comes to making sure we're out there, you know, standing up for working people. We need to end this war in Iran, which is driving up prices. And the reason that Senator Scott didn't want to talk about this election and the issues and didn't want to talk about Trump's record is because you have a rubber stamp Republican Senate and rubber stamp Republican candidates who simply want to do Donald Trump's bidding.
20: And very quickly, would you accept an endorsement by the DSA?
1: I would not. I'm not going to sort of look into all these endorsements. I'm not going to reject an endorsement by certain individuals at the DSA, but I'm certainly not seeking the endorsement from the DSA. And I think, but I do think, Kristen, that this whole debate is an effort by Republicans, as you heard from Senator Scott, to try to reduce, you know, the turnout for Democrats. I don't think it's going to work, because at the end of the day, what unites Democrats is economic populism, standing up for working people.
20: Well, one of the big issues that has emerged, I was talking about this with Senator Scott as well, data centers, obviously a major issue. In Battleground Ohio, Sherrod Brown has run a message clearly opposed to data centers. But obviously, artificial intelligence is a big source of competition between the U.S. and China. Do you believe America can lead the world in AI if it's not investing in and if it opposes the infrastructure needed to build these AI centers?
1: So the issue with data centers has been where they're located, whether you have environmental protections, how they're fueled, and most of all, who's going to be paying for them. So I've introduced legislation called Power for the People to make it absolutely clear that ratepayers, consumers, should not have to be footing the bill for the wealthiest corporations on the planet. And when it comes to data centers, they're running away from it now. But most Republicans, they were socialists on this. In other words, they want to socialize the cost by making ratepayers pay more and privatize the gains for the wealthiest corporations on the planet. The American people don't want that.
20: Would you welcome data centers in Maryland?
1: I leave it up to the individual county and state with respect to the siting of a data center. However, no data center should be freeloading on my constituents in the form of higher electricity bills. And that is what's happened in the grid that Maryland's part of, PJM. We've spent $28 billion over the last 2 years subsidizing data centers. That's insane. That is what Republicans ultimately want, despite what they say. Donald Trump has these sort of feel-good things at the White House, but he hasn't supported the legislation that I've introduced.
20: All right, let me ask you about a new headline in the New York Times reporting that House Democratic Leader Hakeem Jeffries met privately with Jared Kushner and discussed potential areas of common ground. Do you see places where Democrats could work with this White House and find some common ground on some policy issues, Senator?
1: I wish I could say yes. I wish I could say yes when it comes to data centers, because Republicans talk out of both sides of their mouth on this issue. So I think we need to be level with voters directly on things like data centers and not play games. So, look, this has been a lawless Trump administration. They've been out of control. And Donald Trump has broken his essential first promises, which was to focus on lowering prices and keeping us out of wars. He's done the opposite. We're in an illegal war in Iran, and prices are going up. Broken promises, betrayal.
20: Given that, do you support the fact that Leader Jeffries met with Jared Kushner?
1: Look, I'm in favor of people meeting with whoever they want to discuss ideas, but it's one thing to have a meeting. It's another thing to see something real come out of that.
20: All right. I do have to ask you about your own political future. You have faced growing calls to challenge Leader Chuck Schumer for Democratic leader if your party were to retake the Senate. I know that that's an if still. Those calls followed you even while you were campaigning with Abdul Al-Sayed. I want to play a little clip and get your reaction on the other side.
2: We want someone who's going to be there for working people in Michigan, and of course, to be a United States senator, so for working people all over the country.
3: And a new Senate majority leader.
2: And we need to make sure. And if I have anything to do about it, the next Senate majority leader, Chris Van Hollen.
20: All right. Well, there it is. Abdul Al-Sayed endorsing you as the next majority leader if Democrats retake control of the Senate. Do you want the job?
1: I've been very clear that my focus is not on majority leader. It's on what Democrats stand for going into 2028. Look, what happened in 2024 is that voters were so upset with the status quo that they voted for a convicted felon, Donald Trump. And my view is Democrats need to really stand for something. We need to be against the status quo, and that's why I've been kicking the tires as I look at 2028, because I don't think the Democratic Party has answered the call about how we're going to make sure we have an economy that really does work for everybody, especially working people.
20: You've been kicking the tires on 2028, meaning you're thinking about running for president in 2028?
1: I'm kicking the tires, meaning I've been to New Hampshire. I was invited to go there. I was invited to go out to Iowa last summer. I think there's a great deal of churning within the Democratic Party, and I support that. As I said, I think we need this healthy debate, because I don't think Democrats have put forward a clear alternative to the Trump administration.
20: So bottom line, you're mulling a potential run in 2028.
1: Bottom line, I think Democrats need to be very clear, not just what we're against, but what we're for, and I'm very much want to be part of that debate, and I am kicking the tires, testing the waters.
20: All right. Well, keep us posted, and please come back. Senator Chris Van Hollen, really appreciate your being here. Thank you so much.
1: Great to be with you. Thanks.
20: And when we come back, the midterm map is expanding for Democrats. Are Texas and Iowa now in play? The panel is next.
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7: 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I'm Chris Caraccio.
8: President Trump is threatening to raise tariffs on imports of cars, trucks, and auto parts from Canada to 50%. He made the announcement today in a Truth Social post after the two countries failed to reach a trade agreement over the weekend. Trump said Canada has been ripping off the United States of America for years. He added, their ridiculously high tariffs on our farmers and farm products has made life impossible for these great American patriots. Saturday morning, Canadian Prime Minister Mark Carney gave a speech calling the U.S. terms a bad deal and claimed America has changed. The U.S. will impose tough new sanctions on Iran. Treasury Secretary Scott Bessent says he'll hold a news conference today to lay out the economic pressures the administration plans to impose on Iran and its key allies. The White House described the measures as the toughest sanctions in history. President Trump referred to it as an economic D-Day for the Islamic Republic. I'm Chris Caraccio, NBC News Radio.
9: Welcome back. The panel is here. NBC News Chief Capitol Hill Correspondent Ryan Nobles, Leanne Caldwell, Chief Washington Correspondent for PUC, Republican strategist Matt Gorman, who served as senior advisor for Tim Scott's 2024 presidential campaign, and Democratic strategist Ashley Etienne, former communications director for Vice President Kamala Harris and Speaker Pelosi. Welcome to all of you. Thank you all for being here. Ryan, let's talk about the state of play. There's so much to unpack here after the Cook Political Report moved Iowa and Texas from lean Republican to toss-ups. What does this mean? What are the implications? Could Texas actually be in play, the Senate seat there?
10: Well, we always say it is at this stage, and then Democrats find a way to screw it up. But I do think that Democrats right now feel as confident as they ever have been during this cycle about their at least potential opportunity to win back the Senate. To be clear, they still need to basically put down a straight on the poker table in order to make this happen. They've got to win almost every competitive state in order to win back the majority, just because of the way the Senate map lays itself out. But the results in Alaska during this last primary were as good as they could possibly be with Mary Peltola. They have very encouraging signs in Iowa. Obviously, the situation in Texas looks encouraging to them. It's good for them right now, but there's a lot of campaign that has to take place between Labor Day and Election Day. And Republicans haven't even really begun to spend the huge amount of money that they have in their war chest to try and define these candidates in many of these states.
9: And they'll undoubtedly unleash a lot of those resources into Texas now. Leanne, let me turn to you. What does it say that Texas may be in play? Ryan talks about the fact that Democrats feel confident right now. Do they feel more confident than when Beto O'Rourke seemed to have a shot, for example?
11: Not necessarily. They know that Texas is going to be inherently difficult, but it is the reason why Republicans wanted John Cornyn and not Ken Paxton as their Republican nominee, the establishment anyway, because they knew Texas could be difficult this cycle. But it goes to show what this environment is. I was speaking to a Republican who works in House and Senate races last night, and he told me that with the Iran stalemate, with a tariff standoff with Canada, it's a big sign that the economic environment is not going to change between now and Election Day, and that is exactly what the what Republicans are going to have to run on. And so that's why when you saw Tim Scott, he wasn't talking about the defending his Republican candidates like Ken Paxton or Mike Rogers in Michigan. He was focusing trying to demonize the Democrats because that is their path.
20: Matt, it's a great point. I asked him repeatedly, does Ken Paxton have the character to serve? Instead of responding directly to that, he did pivot, as Leanne is saying. What does that tell you? What does that mean about the resources Republicans are going to have to put into
0: They need to make a contrast. Look, first of all, when it comes to Iowa, I don't put much stock into the Cook race ratings because back in 2020, they had Iowa Senate as a toss-up. Joni was massively outspent, and she ended up winning by 7 points. Texas will be bloody. It will be expensive, but it's also necessary. I mean, there's a ton, as Tim Scott was saying, on Tallarico's record, but they have to prosecute the case, and they need money to do that. In Ohio, even, I think John Houston has a real fight on his hands there as well, because it's a special election. So it's only for a 2-year term. So Republicans in the state are kept up at night because people who wouldn't necessarily vote for Sherrod Brown for a full 6 years, maybe a protest vote for two. And that's what they're worried about.
20: Ashley.
12: Listen, my home state of Texas, we feel incredibly encouraged by it for two reasons. One, the environment is perfect. First time ever we've had a Republican governor and Republican president in the state of Texas underwater. And then you've got a talented candidate in Tallarico. But here's the thing. He deserves a lot of credit for how he's been flipping Latino voters. He went in early, invested early, broke with Democratic convention, and it's working. But the challenge is the only way you win the state of Texas as a Democrat is if you overperform with black voters. I just came back from Houston last night, meeting with operatives on the ground and state elected officials. They are concerned that there's mild enthusiasm among black voters, and that this $25 million that Tallarico promised he was going to spend over a month ago has yet to start to flow. The investments aren't there yet. And then you couple that with the fact that Elon Musk said he's going to spend nearly $200 million on this on these races, and Texas is a huge target for that. And you got a problem with black voters in Texas. You got 34% of black men voting for Donald Trump. So if you're going to wait until Labor Day to start campaigning with black voters, you're playing to lose.
20: I was going to say, he doesn't have much time to shore up black voters. Ryan, I have to ask you about South Carolina. You've spent a lot of time there. You're going back. You heard Senator Scott defend Darlene Graham. I'm told it's going to be close.
10: It's definitely going to be close, but I think what Darlene Graham's camp is hoping is that this last-minute visit by President Trump is enough to put her over the edge. You know, we talked to voters that were at this event on Friday night, and it was interesting to see these diehard Trump voters that were still uncertain about Darlene Graham. There's real questions about her experience that was doubled down by her debate performance. She's going to need a lot to get to the finish line here between now and Tuesday.
20: Matt, what does she need to do?
0: If Darlene wins, it's going to be because of President Trump's rally, plain and simple. I mean, this is going to be close, and as much of a debacle the debate was for her, the rally was a success. You had Trump and Tim Scott and Governor McMaster all praising her. What I'm watching closely is turnout. Norman had the edge slightly, I believe, going into the debate. High turnout helps Darlene. Those are her voters. Older, low propensity, a little bit more female, smaller turnout, especially if you have a cluster in the upstate. That's good for Norman.
20: All right, and there are real concerns about what the turnout's going to look like. All right, guys, great conversation. Stay with us. We've got a lot more of the panel. But when we come back, America's national debt, as we've been discussing, reaches $40 trillion. Why Washington can't stop spending. Our Meet the Press Minute is next.
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1: Welcome back. This week, the national debt passed a staggering $40 trillion as President Trump and his administration dismissed concerns about the deficit, despite calls from fiscal conservatives to rein in federal spending. Back in 1960, then Senator Lyndon B. Johnson joined Meet the Press and was asked about the importance of balancing the federal budget.
2: Senator, may I ask you this question then? Do you think that the administration has been too budget conscious? Have you at no time criticized the administration for worrying too much about the budget, not enough about defense?
3: No, I don't criticize people for worrying about the budget. I think that we all got to be concerned with it. I think it's very important that we take in more money than we spend. That's always my position. That's our platform now. We take the position, our platform, that we're going to balance the budget. We're going to operate with a balanced budget. And under no circumstances are we going to spend more money than we take in unless we have a calamity or some national emergency.
1: When we come back, the midterms are still 10 weeks away, but the 2028 race is already taking shape. Who's leading the pack? More with the panel next. Stay with us. Welcome back. The panel is still here. Leanne, let me start with you because we're getting some. We should acknowledge, first of all, at the top of this conversation, it is very early. Yeah. But there's a lot of buzz and discussion about 2028. And you just heard Senator Van Hollen say he's kicking the tires on 2028. We did get a new poll out of New Hampshire this week. It actually, and I think we can put it up, shows Pete Buttigieg leading the pack, followed by Alexandria Ocasio-Cortez. Look at this, Kamala Harris at 3%. She was, of course, the party's nominee. What do you read from this poll? Again, acknowledging it's still very early.
4: I don't read a lot into this poll, but it does show that these are the people who have been in the Democratic zeitgeist of who these Democratic voters in New Hampshire have heard about or are thinking about. They're in the news in this moment. That's what it says. The bigger thing in this poll that is more striking to me, they mentioned over a dozen candidates, about 15 candidates, and most of the candidates from like Josh Shapiro, Cory Booker, who had run again, Kamala Harris, were in the low single digits. And so a lot of these candidates, it's a sign that they all have a lot of work to do if they decide to get in the race.
1: Ashley, were you surprised to see the former vice president at 3% in this poll? And do you think she winds up running?
5: I was surprised to see her at 3%, but I think it speaks exactly to what the senator was saying here on set, which is that there is Democratic voters are over and are tired of the status quo. And I think to some degree, she actually does represent the status quo. There was a recent poll that showed that 64% of Democrats want a radical change within the party. That's, again, what you heard from the senator here, that the party is not giving voters an alternative to Donald Trump. They're just anti-Trump, but they're not presenting an alternative vision. And that's why the DSA candidates are winning right now. There's three. Their formula is A, they're more aggressive, they're anti-establishment, and they're advancing a policy platform that's speaking directly to the needs of the people, and that we're not seeing that. And the people that are polling, the candidates that are polling the best right now, are offering an alternative vision and are speaking to the economic concerns of the voters.
1: Well, that could include a Senator John Ossoff, Ryan, who actually comes in third in that poll. He had a viral moment this week attacking President Trump. He's had a very robust fundraising effort underway in Georgia. What do you make of a John Ossoff? Where does he fit into this broader picture?
6: The first thing John Ossoff has to do is win re-election,
1: correct.
6: Which he does seem on track to do, but a lot could happen between now and November. But let's put John Ossoff aside and just talk about Georgia as maybe the most important state on the 2028 map for Democrats. Mm-hmm. When they win Georgia, it's almost impossible for Republicans to overcome that. And here you have two statewide elected leaders in Georgia, in both John Ossoff and, let's not forget about Raphael Warnock, who have won there, if Ossoff wins in the fall, two different times statewide. I think Democrats have to just look at this maybe from an analytical perspective. If you have two candidates who you know can win in a state like Georgia, shouldn't the conversation begin there? Sometimes I think they look past the most obvious answer because they're looking for the passion, the energy. But John Ossoff, the one thing that he does offer is that it seems as though voters kind of interpret for whatever their personal preference is onto John Ossoff. If I'm progressive, he seems progressive. If I'm moderate, he seems moderate. It's a very unique place for a politician to be. That's where he is today. He may not be that way in a year from now, but that's where he is today.

0: Listen, out of Georgia, you've got to invest in black voters. Ossoff said it himself. You've got to invest early. You've got to go where black voters are. And black voters have made the difference and have flipped that state and made it purple.
1: Well, Matt, again, it's still very early. Mm-hmm. But another poll, an Emerson College poll, actually showed Secretary of State Marco Rubio outperforming Vice President J.D. Vance. You and I spent a lot of time talking about who the Republican nominee might be. What do you make of the state of play right now? What are you hearing about that?
2: Serious people will run. They ran in 24 against a former president. It doesn't necessarily mean it'll be close. 24 wasn't particularly close at the end of the day. I think maybe Ted Cruz gets in, Rand Paul, maybe even a Josh Hawley.
1: Tim Scott didn't seem like he was, he wasn't kicking the tires.
2: Yeah, not certainly. There was no tires kicked. I will say though, you know, look at this past week for J.D. Vance. He went to Middletown, Ohio, his home state and hometown, announced a $1 billion grant, and went across the street and served beer and chili conies. And he was able to dominate local media, and now it's a big investment and reinforces biography, but more importantly, he did it all within the confines of his current job description. Secretary of State can't do that. Secretary of War can't do that. So I think we underestimate a lot of the inherent structural advantages of just being a sitting vice president in a Republican primary.
3: I think too, Kristen, the other thing that we're not taking into account is that, is there another Donald Trump out there that we aren't even talking about yet? I mean, if it's the one thing voters have demonstrated in this era of American politics, is that they're looking for something different. And we're talking about all of these politicians that have run and won elected office over a certain period of time. Is there somebody from the entertainment world, somebody from the sports world, somebody from the podcast world that has drawn a degree of support and has an audience that could use that as the platform of a presidential campaign?
1: It's such a great point, Leanne. Is there a Democrat we're not talking about right now who could be the emergent, you know, front runner ultimately?
4: You know, we'll see. There's a lot of Democrats who are kicking the tires right now, including Chris Van Hollen, apparently, wanting to get his name on polls, that want to be mentioned in some of these polls to see where he stands. But I think that to your point about someone new, and that could be J.D. Vance's biggest problem, his close association with Donald Trump. It could almost be like how Kamala Harris had a similar problem with President Joe Biden. And, you know, it's still early. A lot can happen. And that's why it's so fun.
0: Yeah, I mean, if history holds true, the moment finds the person doesn't find the moment. So I think there's likely going to be on both sides someone that we're not thinking about right now. But secondly, I think if it's a Democrat, they're going to have to create distance from the Democratic Party and the Democratic establishment. That's the only way you're going to win this thing.
1: All right, guys. Well, just a fantastic conversation. Really appreciate a lot to think about, not just for the midterms, but 2028 as well. Appreciate you all being here. It was a great conversation. That is all for today. Thank you so much for watching. We'll be back next week, because if it's Sunday, it's Meet the Press.

0: 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This is Westwood One.
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2: And good now, sunny Monday morning to you. Benny Mathers here for a look at your alternative talk AM 1150 traffic update for Around the Sound. It was nice that fog finally burned off, and so did that collision. It has been taken care of on I-5 northbound near Olive Way in Seattle. All the lanes are back open, but of course, in the wake of that earlier accident, things are just a little bit slow in that area. 405 northbound out of those Eskers up through the Kennedale Hill is moderate to heavy. All the way through the I-90 and into downtown Bellevue, it will break free after the 520, smooth up to Redmond and Totem Lake. Stay tuned, coming up next. After the news weather, it's the first hour of Driving at Home with Patty Vasquez.
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4: The United States is set to impose tough new sanctions on Iran. President Trump referred to the move as an economic D-Day for the Islamic Republic. But Blake Sifton reports some diplomatic efforts to resolve the conflict are still continuing through intermediaries.
5: There are no direct talks between Iran and the United States expected really anytime soon. Diplomatic efforts at various levels do continue. Egypt has said that their foreign minister has spoken to his Iranian counterpart about efforts to restart those negotiations.
4: Treasury Secretary Scott Bessent says he'll hold a news conference today to detail the economic pressure the administration plans to place on Iran and its key allies. The White House described the measures as the toughest sanctions in history. Tariffs on imports of cars, trucks, and auto parts from Canada will be increased to 50%. President Trump made that announcement in a Truth Social post this morning after the two countries failed to reach a trade agreement over the weekend. Trump said Canada has been ripping off the United States of America for years. Firefighters in Nevada are continuing to battle the fast-moving Hawk Fire northwest of Reno. NBC's Steve Patterson reports heat and dry conditions have been fueling the blaze.
6: They jumped to more than 15,000 acres, forcing 40,000 people under mandatory evacuations, injuring six, including three first responders. The fire officials believe that the fire was human-caused.
4: Another 45,000 people have been told to get ready to evacuate. At last check, the blaze was still 0% contained. The Lindsey Clancy murder trial in Massachusetts is hearing more testimony today. The prosecution is still calling on rebuttal witnesses after the defense rested its case on Friday. Clancy has admitted to strangling her three young children in 2023, but has pleaded not guilty while claiming she had postpartum psychosis. And Spider-Man Brand New Day continues its reign at the box office. It raked in $39 million in its fourth weekend of release. I'm Chris Caraggio, NBC News Radio. Former Vice President Mike Pence says a trade war with Canada is the last thing the U.S. needs. Pence made the comment on CNN's State of the Union yesterday amid trade tensions between the two countries.
7: My hope is, for the sake of American families and for the sake of the American economy, that what we're looking at here is negotiation and not confrontation in a trade war.
4: This comes after U.S. tariffs against a wide range of Canadian goods went into effect early Saturday after negotiators from both sides failed to reach an agreement. Speaking in Ottawa, Canadian Prime Minister Mark Carney called the U.S. terms a bad deal and claimed America has changed. More Americans than ever before are smoking marijuana. A new Gallup poll shows 17% say they smoke marijuana, a number that's more than doubled since 2013. Another 15% say they consume marijuana edibles. The survey also found that pot smokers tend to be less educated, less religious, and make less money. Additionally, 11% of Americans, according to Gallup, admit they smoke cigarettes. That number was once as high as 45%. TikTok is agreeing to pay $400 million to settle a U.S. government lawsuit. The suit alleged the company violated the Children's Online Privacy Protection Act. The law requires websites and online services directed at children to obtain parental consent before collecting personal information from users under the age of 13. There's a special lunar event happening this week, and NASA is turning it into a science experiment. Read Tennis with details.
8: The next full moon will also have a partial lunar eclipse, and that will make the moon look red, but it's just an illusion. The Sturgeon moon will reach peak illumination just after 9 p.m. on the West Coast on August 27th. No special equipment needed to watch the moon orbit through Earth's shadow. Just look up. And while you're doing that, NASA will use orbiters to measure rapid surface temperature shifts on the moon. They say that data will help them engineer future lunar habitats. I'm Bree Tennis.
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2: And let's go ahead and take a look now at your Alternative Talk weather outlook for Monday. Well, we'll see mostly sunny skies with some upper-level haze increasing later on this afternoon. High temperatures, not bad though, around 76, 77 degrees. For tonight, partly cloudy skies, low temperatures dropping down to about 57. For Tuesday, much of the same, sunny skies with hazy conditions. High temperatures though, much warmer, around 85, 86. But we'll have a little bit of wind out of the south to southwest at 10 to 15 miles per hour. Takes a little bit of edge off that heat. For Tuesday night, mostly clear, and the hazy conditions will hang around. Low temperatures dropping down to about 57. For Wednesday, morning clouds, afternoon sunshine, highs of around 79.
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0: Thank you so much for joining us as we drive it home today on Friday, August 21st. We're so thrilled to have in studio with us today. Outgoing, I guess, like, how do you say it? Like, State Representative Stephanie Kifowit, who is now the executive director of Cisco, a construction industry service corporation. Thank you so much for joining us today, State Rep and Executive Director Edie. How you feeling?
1: Feeling good. How are you doing?
0: I'm so thrilled to have you back in studio. It's funny, you mentioned something in a conversation we had recently that you knew me before I started going to Springfield when I was doing stand-up comedy, and you saw me at the Roundhouse, which is wild to me. I totally forgot about that because I just think of our conversations starting out with the cuts that Governor Rauner made. And we'll talk a little bit about state legislatures and how much they really deeply impact our lives every day. 14 years you've served in the Capitol. Amazing work.
1: Oh, it goes by so fast. And actually, I know that we talked in the Capitol when you were in the press box, but the reason why I came up to you is because I'm like, there's Patty Vasquez. I saw her at the comedy club at the Roundhouse, and I still have her shirts and her propaganda that you had there.
0: So. Propaganda, the save the boobies for breast cancer awareness. Yep. That was my propaganda, that we should save the boobies. Yep. Well, you were the person, I think I say this all the time, like Todd Belcour always flinches when I talk about how we met, because I was trying to talk to conservatives there too. I was like, I can't just talk to all the Democrats. I need people on board with the services that people need the most that are also conservative. And somebody had recommended a certain conservative Republican legislator. And as I was walking toward her, Todd Belcour like put his arm out and he goes, you don't want to talk to Jeannie Ives.
1: Oh.
0: So I don't know if someone was punking me that day.
1: Nope.
0: But around that time, you and I were at the Globe, and you were like the first person, because everybody kind of does a lot of lip service. Like, oh, of course we really want to, you know, we're doing everything we can. You know, I am such a champion of, you know, autism services. But you were like, look, this is what's happening right now. You were very matter of fact about the, you know, the back and forth, like where's the funding coming from, how we're going to get this, you know, done. And it was great. I think it was one of the most, you know, between you and Senator Dan Katowski and a few others, it was really eye-opening and educational.
1: Oh, that's great. Yeah. Well, I that's kind of been my the way I've been this whole time. I mean, 14 years goes by in a blink of an eye.
0: I know.
1: And I still can't believe it's been going so fast. But I've always just been straightforward. And when people talk to me about, oh, there's so much fluff in the budget, I'll be like, well, let's go through the budget.
0: Yeah, that's what you said to me. Yes.
1: Line by line. Let's see what we're doing. And during the Rauner years, it was really just egos digging in and ideologies digging in. And Rauner wanted to push his agenda. And, you know, we had the 2.5 year budget impasse, which I argue we could have done things a little bit better. But, you know, the Democrats dug in, Rauner dug in, and it unfolded the way it did.
0: And so much of that was leadership. Was it Madigan wanted Rauner to take responsibility for everything that was happening and vice versa?
1: And the leadership did not want to pass a Democrat only budget. So we actually negotiated with the Republicans. And in fact, I was part of a group that met off campus. And the Republicans are like, don't tell anybody we're here. Don't tell Rauner we're here. And negotiated with those individuals to break the budget impasse. And a few are still there today. Terry Bryant is now a senator. She's still there. She helped break the budget impasse.
0: Oh, but you did not get as heavily slammed as like Representative Steve Anderson.
1: Well, Anderson chose not to run again. But she did. I mean, Terry Bryant's from Southern Illinois. Yeah. I mean, she got slammed pretty well. But she's a matter-of-fact woman. I love her. She's a great person. And she just told like it is. She's like, look, my university was going to close. Look, things were going to close. We had to do it. And not only did she survive, but then she went on to be elected senator.
0: Right.
1: So when you do the right things and you talk to people in the right way, and I think if you're a genuine human being, that makes you a good elected official.
0: Do you, because I've talked to this with folks about how much we're still feeling the effects of Governor Rauner's budget impasse and Mike Madigan's budget impasse, and how much, so early intervention's the one that comes to mind first, because what I got accused of a lot when I was in Springfield was fighting for just my son, which I already had, like all the things I was fighting for, we had on lock. Like that wasn't an issue for us. And I didn't have as much as I didn't have the same kind of needs that other parents did. There was one mother who messaged me that she was going to lose her respite services, and that was the only way she was able to work outside of the home. She had a daughter who was in a wheelchair, minimal movement on her own, needed full-time care. And that woman had to place her daughter, her child, into a full-time care service because she was not able to sustain both. Mm-hmm. And that's one of the effects of the gut. And her daughter is still in that facility. And I need to turn my dings off. but early intervention is one because I can personally speak to how much that program didn't just help Declan reach his potential. You know, whatever that might be for any individual that needs early intervention, which is birth to three, helping kids meet their milestones. Mm-hmm. But it also saved our lives, really, in a way, you know, having that support, knowing someone's there to help. And there's now a 3,000 baby wait list for up to a year, which is, I don't know if that's survivable for a lot of families.
1: Well, I think part of the issue, it was the Rona year and the budget impasse, but what was extrapolated from it, what exasperated it,
0: yes.
1: I think, for lack of a better word, is during Governor Quinn, and just the hollowing out of government. Because I think people look at programs like that and they say, those are important programs. But they don't look at the government, the people in the government to help with those programs. And so then the elected officials, they have, oh, we froze. We're not hiring. We froze. We're being fiscally responsible. We're frozen. So
0: yes.
1: You see the, and they call it when you hollow out government, is when you have hiring freezes, so people leave and you don't replace them. And
0: yes.
1: They say, oh, we're going to do more with less, more with less. That's a nice catchphrase. But a human being can only do so much.
0: Right.
1: But they keep putting more and more and more on them. And so this actually has gone back to, in part, people not appreciating government, not appreciating what government does, and then saying you have to do more with less. But what government does is more people powered that AI can never do.
0: Right.
1: And we are still trying. So we had that under the Quinn years, and then we had the Rauner decimation, which people just in droves left the state because mm-hmm. of the impasse or their
0: industry
1: or
0: the
1: their industry
0: provide, yep.
1: or the organizations closed down. And so then we now have this double whammy that we still haven't recovered from.
0: Yes. And that's, you know, because so many states across the country that are led by conservatives have been howling out the governments, you know, and not expanding certain elements, whether it's, you know, Medicaid, Medicare, you know, programs that people really need. I think that it is the state level that people do need to focus on. How are we best going to move forward from this federal administration? Right. Because the people who decide where funding is going to go, how we support those services, because Rauner also like decentralized a lot of the areas for providers. Right. With the for early intervention, like the organizations, like he restructured like the map of who was going to cover what parts of Illinois. I really need to turn my I'm going to do not disturb on my phone. I feel like everybody
1: pretend you're on an airplane, Patty.
0: Yeah, do not disturb. Airplane mode. But I also think that. So my point being that with this administration, with Trump, you know, how. Because Illinois had a scramble to figure out how to make sure that people who are on SNAP benefits mm-hmm. were also going to be able to afford that. And that's only a short-term fix, isn't it?
1: It is. As a lot of people know, 90% of our budget is actually set, passed through money from the federal government. So we only have like 10-15% discretion. And one of this pass-through is SNAP benefits, you know, supplemental nutrition. And the federal government has cut the parameters around them. So we did a small fix where individuals will get about 2 months extra additional funding from the state of Illinois' budget. But, you know, people are just going to, we don't have the capacity to fill that hole from the federal government. We just don't. And so people will be going without food, unfortunately.
0: Yeah. And that's and again, I don't know how long it's going to take to recover from the damage that's being done, the funding. And one of the things that you also, more people are learning about it. You were the first person that explained to me, and this is over a decade ago, about how Illinois is a donor state. Mm-hmm. And places like Iowa, Missouri, Mississippi, a lot of the red states are all welfare states, essentially.
1: Right.
0: Right.
1: Yeah.
0: They take more per federal dollar spent than Illinois does.
1: Right. So if for every dollar we pay in federal income taxes, and now middle-class families are going to be paying more because of the huge tax cuts to the wealthy, the uber-wealthy, the corporations that was just passed. So for every dollar that's paid in taxes, in services that we get back, we get less than a dollar in services. It's going to be much less now with these changes in SNAP benefits and all the other benefits. And so the formula was done I guess like 50, 60 years ago on the distribution of taxes. And the state of Illinois has that too. We distribute taxes based on need. And so Chicago gets, you know, when they pay a dollar, they get like $1.10 back in services. When the collar counties pay a dollar into Illinois, we get about 70 cents back in services, because and then downstate gets almost $2 back in services because they're more rural and there's more need. And so that's
0: economic
1: and less economic engines. And so that's the same way on the federal government. And so Illinois pays more in taxes than we get in benefits back from the federal government.
0: One of our listeners says, when Governor Rauner was in office, I worked in special education and years beyond. But when he cut budgets, Schreiner stepped up to get wheelchairs for students who had grown out of them and surgeries for the kid, wonderful kids who needed spine surgeries, et cetera. Help when, and, but that, and the thing about that, yes, there were a lot of organizations like the Schreiners that stepped in, and which is great. And it was necessary because there were some folks that were providing services even when they weren't getting paid. I mean, there were folks who had to take out, they had to take out loans. Some places closed their doors and or left the industry. You said people leaving the state, people left the profession of, you know, physical therapy, pediatric and geriatric and all the, all those different areas. But that the hard part for me was that that was what some Republicans told me they wanted, that it should be the nonprofits to take over the services like early intervention or providing surgeries and funding for wheelchairs and things like that. And so when you so it's hard because it's great that they did that. But that's also the goal of many conservatives, isn't it?
1: Well, I mean, let's look at it in perspective. One time they're able to provide these services.
0: Right.
1: When you're looking at the totality of need, nonprofits can't survive on the totality of need. They can't provide for what needs to be provided for, like the state government can provide for. So just for math, because everybody loves math. I know you love math, Patty.
0: Yes, I do. Love it. It's
1: just
0: great
1: for
0: stuff.
1: Math. So the state of Illinois gets 4.95% in income taxes. We do not get anything from property taxes, by the way. Mm-hmm. We get income taxes and sales taxes. So we're just going to talk about income taxes. 4.95%, which is roughly about a nickel on every dollar, right? So a nickel on every dollar, 4.95 cents. If we were to go up to 5.5, which would be a nickel and a half, right?
0: Right.
1: A half. That could potentially bring in, you know, upwards of like $2.5 billion.
0: Wow.
1: A half a nickel and a half. That's it. That's all the state would get. Now, it's not a pure nickel and a half because we give personal deductions. We get deductions for property taxes. We give deductions for a lot. So most average people don't pay the 4.95%. They don't pay it because we give exemptions based on your income. If you make too much, you don't get those exemptions. But
0: right.
1: But most people, I would say about 80% of residents filing income taxes get some sort of exemption on their property, on their income taxes. So it's less than that 4.95, less than that 4 cents, 4.95 cents. So for that amount, you know, we can do so much good. But the political climate, and I understand it because property taxes are way high. I've been trying to do it the whole 14 years, and the leadership just does not want to deal with property taxes. The leadership, the governor's office, nobody's done anything with property taxes. I'm like, promises. So I get it. I get it. Nobody wants to be taxed more. But that amount, a half a nickel, if you pay a half a nickel on the dollar more, then we can do more. But you have leadership and folks that don't want to go down that route. You had Rauner that wanted to keep it at 3.75, had this mentality of, oh, well, the nonprofits. Well, the nonprofits are profitable from the generosity of people. And if people don't donate to nonprofits, like I was just on the call today with a nonprofit that has a $50,000 hole in their budget because of donations and grants and stuff
0: drying
1: that are coming
0: up.
1: In.
0: Yeah.
1: You know, that cannot help people. That's not a sustainable model.
0: Exactly.
1: That's not a sustainable model.
0: Ding, but, ding, ding.
1: But a half a cent or even, you know, a half a nickel, we can do that
0: right.
1: For so many people, and it's sustainable.
0: Agreed.
1: And that's the thing, because early intervention is not a one-stop. Early intervention, it needs to be sustainable. It needs to be sustainable for our kids. Individuals on dialysis, the state pays for dialysis for individuals because they can't work. They're on dialysis. That's sustainable. You can't be like, hey, Mr. Donor, give some money for right now. It has to be sustainable. And that's what the state does. Provides sustainable services for 20 to 30% of the population. And to me, that's a benevolent community. And that's what a benevolent state does. And if I'm healthy and I can give that nickel on the dollar or nickel and a half on the dollar to help somebody with intervention, with early intervention, with intervention with domestic violence, for breast cancer screenings, you name it. Or poor people to get food.
0: Right.
1: That's what we should do as a thoughtful and caring society.
0: See, I think that that's the message we need to make sure people are hearing, which is, and I think sustainable services is a great way to put it, because we know that so many of the organizations that work on nonprofit, and by the way, you know, people who voted for, the good businessmen, a state can't be run like a business. It's not going to run at a profit. It's not the point of the state.
1: Well, I mean, look at what runs on a profit. Insurance companies.
0: Right.
1: That juice you and then they cut off your services.
0: Yep.
1: I mean, I had a resident whose husband was going through chemo, aggressive cancer. She had three little ones and the insurance company cut off his treatment in the middle of treatment, which means we had to pass a law. We had to pass
0: a law that
1: says, I hate insurance companies because we always have to pass these laws. We had to pass a law that says if you're in the middle of treatment, you cannot cut that person off of services. And so that's a for-profit model. Do they want government to act that way, heartless and uncaring and just looking at the money? I mean, that's not what you want a government to do. Government is there to be for the people and to help out and help those that are in need.
0: Well said. We are hanging out in studio with State Representative Stephanie Kifewit, who is now the Executive Director for Cisco Construction Industry Service Corporation. 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
0: All week long, we have been giving away opportunities for you to go to Riot Fest. 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So, yeah. Do you remember that guy in the 80s that used to do those car commercials?
1: Yeah.
0: I've always aspired to be that fast. So 773-763-9278. Call in for your opportunity to be entered as a contestant in our contest. We will be drawing the names on Monday. That's 773-763-9278. Call right now for your opportunity to be entered into the contest. And we will also be giving away 5 $50 Let Us Entertain You gift cards to those who are entered in the contest. Oh my goodness, look at that. Woohoo! Folks are calling to go to the phone lines are going wild. Thank you all so much for calling in. We have in studio with us guest co-host Representative Stephanie Kifowit, who is now the executive director for Cisco Construction Industry Service Corporation. We were talking a little bit. I want to come back just for a moment. I don't want to leave it behind completely about the state of Illinois and also just Illinois state legislatures across the country. You know, we were just talking about some of the harm and the good that a state government can do, and that's true across the country. What is your sense of like what you saw in your 14 years? Like what you would hear, like, because I think Michigan go to like term limits for their state legislators, and people often talk about that here. And the sort of the argument against that I've heard has been like then only the lobbyists have the institutional knowledge, and then it kind of carry more power in a capital like ours.
1: Oh, absolutely. I mean, the story I like to look back on when I was a freshman legislator is I wanted to pass a law, a piece of legislation. I was working with the department, and the department's like, oh, yeah, we'll get back to you. We'll get you amendments. We'll work with you. We'll work with you. And then so I'm thinking they're telling me this in good faith. And then I kept going back. And then all of a sudden they're like, oh, you're past the deadline. Oh, we didn't get the amendments. Oh, so and then the bill is dead because I'm still learning the ropes and trying to figure out the deadlines and everything. And they knew it. And they knew it. And they manipulated it. And they strung me along until it was past the deadline. And then I couldn't figure it out. And so if you perpetually have like now, that wouldn't happen to me because I've got all this experience. And I know that if they drag it along, I can get a shell bill. I know who to work with. I know who to trust. I know who not to trust. But if you're constantly cycling out people with people that don't understand the process, hasn't learned the process, then you're putting de facto all the power into the government officials, the bureaucrats that have been there 20, 30 years, and the lobbyists who have been there 20, 30 years, and they know the system. And so in order to have a system that reflects the people, you need to have people with longevity that can counter that longevity in the bureaucrats and the lobbyists. And if you keep churning them out for no reason at all. I mean, I've seen people lose their elections. I've seen people and people like me generally just rotate out and rotate in. There's turnover in Illinois. I mean, I think the average time for service is like 6 years. But if you artificially churn people out, then for no reason at all, you don't have a government for the people. You have a government for the corporate interests that can buy lobbyists, that can get their way. Yeah. And that's not what our founding fathers wanted.
0: It's not representative. What are your thoughts on, is there energy ever behind, especially considering that our previous Speaker of the House was the longest serving Speaker of the House of any chamber in the country? Mm-hmm. You know, your thoughts on the term limits for leadership?
1: Well, it was interesting. I just read an interesting article, I believe it was last week. If you look at the term limits of the past speakers, literally you got 4 years, you got 6 years, you got 2 years. Like what we're looking at is an anomaly. an anomaly, an individual that was just able to maintain. And believe it or not, that's the only thing he wanted to do in his life. Like, that was his pinnacle goal, was to be a speaker.
0: To be the speaker.
1: And then the login serving speaker. And the article had a good point. Right now, we have term limits for speakers and Senate president of 10 years. The article's point was 10 years shouldn't be the goal.
0: Right.
1: We should just naturally move along with speakers. It's not a given that you are given this 10-year term. It should be competitive.
0: Right.
1: It should be earned every 2 years. It should not be taken advantage of or assumed, even with this 10-year term. Now, the problem, as we see with term limits in general and this 10-year term, is eventually you know where the end's going to be. And so what they call is looking where to land.
0: Right.
1: So, at the end of the term, whoever it is, if you're a rep, if you're a senator, if you're artificially term limited out, I have 6 years. So I'm going to work hard for 4 years. And then for 2 years, I'm going to start trying to find a job because I got to find someplace to land. And then you don't have representative government either. So even with the speaker's term limit, I think it's a flaw of the system. I think the system should be that representatives in the House, senators in the Senate should hold their leaders accountable.
0: Yes.
1: Every election, make them earn it, and it should be competitive, just like every election. It should
0: Hello.
1: Be competitive.
0: I'm here for all of that. We're talking to you.
1: And that's how it was in the past before Madigan, actually.
0: We are talking to, State Representative Stephanie Kifewit, who is wrapping up her current term and will be she has taken over the responsibilities of being the executive director for Cisco Construction Industry Service Corporation. We'll talk about that, as well as an event coming up to benefit veterans for an American Legion in her neck of the woods. We'll talk about that when we come back on WCPT 820 Heartland Signal, KKNW 1150, and hello to all of our friends tuning in digitally on Facebook, YouTube, and now Monaco Brewing Company Substack. 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
8: NBC News Radio. I'm Chris Caraccio. The U.S. will announce tough new sanctions on Iran soon. Treasury Secretary Scott Bessent is set to hold a news conference shortly to lay out the economic pressures the administration plans to impose on Iran and its key allies. The White House described the measures as the toughest sanctions in history. President Trump referred to it as an economic D-Day for the Islamic Republic. President Trump says tariffs on imports of cars, trucks, and auto parts from Canada will be raised to 50%. He made the announcement in a Truth Social post this morning after the two countries failed to reach a trade agreement over the weekend. Trump said Canada has been ripping off the United States of America for years. He added the ridiculously high tariffs on our farmers and farm products has made life impossible for these great American patriots. Saturday morning, Canadian Prime Minister Mark Carney gave a speech calling the U.S. terms a bad deal and claimed America has changed. I'm Chris Caraccio, NBC News Radio.
9: And let's go ahead and take a look now at our Alternative Talk weather outlook for Monday. Well, we'll see mostly sunny skies with some upper-level haze increasing later on this afternoon. High temperatures, not bad though, around 76, 77 degrees. For tonight, partly cloudy skies, low temperatures dropping down to about 57. For Tuesday, much of the same, sunny skies with hazy conditions. High temperatures, though, much warmer, around 85, 86. But we'll have a little bit of wind out of the south to southwest at 10 to 15 miles per hour. Takes a little bit of edge off that heat. For Tuesday night, mostly clear, and the hazy conditions will hang around. Low temperatures dropping down to about 57. For Wednesday, morning clouds, afternoon sunshine, highs of around 79.
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0: 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And joining us in studio is my guest co-host for the show tonight, Representative Stephanie Kifwit, who is now also the executive director for Cisco Construction Industry Service Corporation. That's very, I need to put my reading glasses on for that part. Underneath of the Cisco. Cisco's very big, and then what it is right underneath. And she's also, are you still the only female veteran or woman who has served in the armed forces, serving in the legislature?
1: In the whole General Assembly.
0: Yeah, because yeah. I felt like there was somebody who was running, and I don't know if they were successful in their race.
1: Yes.
0: Debbie Pelichek. That's right. She may be the next.
1: Yes, she's going to be in the General Assembly after me, which is a little bit disappointing. Had I read the tea leaves, you know, it would have been great to serve with another female veteran, but at least there's still going to be some representation in there.
0: Exactly. It won't be void.
1: I'm the only House Democrat veteran as well. When I first came in, there was four on the Democrat side, four on the Republican side, and so now I'm the only one on the Democratic side.
0: And we've talked to our friends from Illinois Veterans for Change. What would you want to say to veterans who maybe don't see themselves as a candidate that are Democrats? Because there are a lot more liberals and Democrats out there, progressives, who have served in the military, and you know, we should find ways to encourage them to run for office.
1: Well, I think that we find good people to run. In part, we find good people to run. But I think that there is still an undercurrent in the Democratic Party that views military in a skewed way. Because, I was in the Marines, and I know how to fire an M16A2 service rifle. And I think that because the Republican Party has co-opted patriotism and has co-opted that narrative, that there's backlash. I mean, and I think that there's a little bit of backlash in the Democratic Party against veterans who are Democrats, to be quite honest. And they are not as open and forthcoming and welcoming in the Democratic Party as they are with other traditional Democratic candidates. And so we've had veterans run and put themselves out there to stand up to Trump and to stand up for the America that we all, you know, raise our hand to defend.
0: Yeah.
1: And the Constitution that's being shredded every single day is so close to my heart. You know, I was overseas. I served my country. My son's serving our country. Family members are serving still. And traditional Democrats, especially some more progressive than others, they don't view us as really a legitimate part of the Democratic Party.
0: Oh, I don't think we ever had that conversation.
1: I've had that backlash from Democrats who really look at me.
0: Is the assumption that you're a conservative Democrat or that you're just not the right kind of Democrat, kind of a thing?
1: Both of those. Yeah. I mean, all my bills have been mostly bipartisan. I don't have problems working across the aisle. I try to compromise the best I can, and I am,
0: which is what good government,
1: which I believe is good government. And there are just some policies that I do support, but some that I think go a little too far. And you know, and I've had individuals, I've had one Democrat look at me and say, "I can't believe that you would raise children in a house with guns." And I said, oh. I put them in a gun safe and my children have no access to them. But I had a very, very progressive Democrat look me in the face like I was the most horrible parent in the world because I had a gun safe and the guns were locked up in the safe and my kids didn't even. It was actually a gun safe in the back of a closet, a deep closet behind three rungs of clothes. So, right. I mean, my kids didn't even know they were there, but I've had that.
0: Also, which is also part of the Constitution. I mean, there right. are a lot. That's one of the things I think we learned was that Alex Preddy was an example in Minnesota of a liberal who also was, you know, trained with firearms.
1: Right.
0: Right. I mean, there are tons of liberals that have.
1: But I think people look at things black and white.
0: Yes.
1: And if you don't fall into the narrative that they want you to fall into, then there have been Democrats that kind of look at me side eye and don't want to acknowledge that I am a Democrat. I voted Democrat for a very, very long time. And, you know, I've served in a Democratic capacity as Democratic precinct committee man. I'm pro-life or I'm pro-choice. I'm not pro-life at all. I'm pro-choice.
0: And those are the corners they paint us in. Right. Is right. Like, because I remember this in college when I had a philosophy class about, you know, the messaging of conservatives to paint themselves as pro-life, mm-hmm. the opposite of that is to not be pro-life. And we find ourselves sometimes saying that because as a category rather than as a value system.
1: Right.
0: Right. Because they are not pro-life.
1: No.
0: If they are cheering on bombing a girls' school
1: right.
0: in Iran and, you know, all of the different layers. Of
1: supporting the death penalty is not pro-life.
0: Exactly. That's what I'm saying. Right. I mean, like, it's a category. It's a label right. for something that doesn't even reflect the true values of the people that espouse right. that or say that they are.
1: Right.
0: Yeah.
1: And to me, I'm like, I'm about a choice. I'm about somebody having the choice. I'm not going to force somebody to make a choice of which I don't have any idea how their situation is.
0: Right.
1: I'm just a pro-choice. Do I want people to have healthy families and be able to raise their kids like I did? Have a choice on when to have your kids and have a choice on how you want your life to go? I unequivocally want that. You know, I had my children. So I mean, individuals get so stuck on themselves that they just want to force their views on other people. And that's not the America that I support. It's supposed to be about freedom.
0: And as you mentioned, Pledge to Defend.
1: Right.
0: And you have an event you want to let folks know about for an organization that's near and dear to your heart as well.
1: I do. And so I am part of the Aurora American Legion. And I will be the first to tell you that I get backlash from veteran organizations, too, that are heavily Republican. So I'm like in the middle here. Like, where's my home? But I found a home in the Aurora American Legion. The commander is very supportive of everybody. And anybody that walks in the door, they're supportive, which is why I've been supporting them for the past 20 years. The past commander looked at me and he's like, we'll support you, whatever you need to do. So anybody that walks in the door, which isn't the case in a lot of American Legions. So they have a golf outing coming up September 23rd at Bliss Creek. And you can go to post84.com and sign up and have a great time. And it helps the Aurora American Legion. They now have a veteran service officer in their office twice a week now, Thursday and Fridays, right on Montgomery Road. We just want to serve all the veterans.
0: Yeah.
1: All the veterans. And really nonpartisan, supportive. But we need to support them because our golfer numbers are low, and we really need to make a minimum golfing number of golfers in order to be able to secure the course. And so we really need folks to just come out and have a great time. We do have a putting contest.
0: What?
1: So if you can putt, if there's any putters out there, you have the potential to win $5,000 if you get the putt and hole. If you putt a hole in one, you have the chance to win. You could win $5,000. So,
0: there's to sign up.
1: There's a little bit, and there's more fun out there on the course. But post84.com, post84.com for more information and to sign up for the golf outing. Because in my mind, we need to support open-minded, embracing veteran organizations, and the Aurora American Legion is one of them that we need to support.
0: Outstanding. So, folks, again, that's September 23rd. And then you can go to post84.com for more information.
1: Yes, ma'am.
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0: Thank you so much for joining us. We continue our drive home here on WCPT 820 Heartland Signal, KKNW 1150 Seattle. And hello to everyone tuning in digitally. Our audience is growing. I was just sharing with our guest co-host, Representative Stephanie Kifwit, and now Executive Director of Cisco, about how much our audience has grown. And I'm so proud to be a part of this, because we are talking about state legislatures in particular and how much your state government can be the most negative and positive impact on your life. Representative Kifwit has served for 14 years in our state capital. What has been some of your, like, just socially? I mean, because Springfield has a sort of, someone told me that Albany, New York has sort of a similar feel to Springfield, Illinois, as far as the dynamics, and you know, having a vibrant big city like New York, and then we have Chicago, you have that sort of, you know, downstate, central Illinois. Whenever I was hanging out with you and some of the other legislators, it just seemed like there's a certain sort of camaraderie that I'm thinking, did it ever remind you a little bit of being in the military, kind of, in some ways?
1: Long pause.
0: Well, obviously,
1: well, I think there's
0: a lot of shenanigans.
1: I think it's a bit of camaraderie. I mean, most people equate it to, like, college, you know.
0: Yes,
1: and
0: or camp.
1: And camp. But, I mean, in the military, I can say, without a doubt, my buddy is my buddy, and they got my back no matter what. And in Springfield, here's an example. It was so funny. This is when I got a wake-up call that it's not like the military, right? Because I'm sitting there thinking, these are my buddies. We're Democrats. We're on the same team. Woo!
0: And you've come out of that sort of mentality and history.
1: Yep. And so I was at the Globe and talking to a Republican, and I had a Democratic male colleague on my right, and we were just talking and kind of, you know, just making jokes. And I said something to him. I'm like, I'm not afraid of you, because my buddy right here has my back. And he looked at me. He's like, how do you know that? No, I don't. And I was like, what?
0: What?
1: I looked at him completely shocked. I was like, what? We're Democrats.
0: So
1: we're supposed to be on the same team. And he deadpanned and was just kind of like, no, and I was talking, the Republican was a male too, so it was a male and a male Democrat, and me, I'm a military person, so I'm just, like, comfortable, right. And I said, well, I got my buddy here, he's got my back, and he looked at me point blank and said, no, I don't. And I was like,
0: yeah, what was I thinking? I don't even know why I asked the question, now that I think about
1: completely,
0: it.
1: Completely, you know, just, and there are people in Springfield that have my back.
0: Yeah.
1: And I would say there's about, for me, I would say two or three, you know, and maybe a questionable fourth, depending on the temperature of the day. that I know without a doubt I can call up and they have my bag 100%. And I have their bag 100%. But to be quite honest, the undercurrent in Springfield, it's kind of like you just don't. And over the years, when I first started, I wouldn't have said that. There were like really established people in the General Assembly that were, I think, really genuine, that I really appreciated. And but then they get replaced with new people and different personalities and
0: the turnover.
1: And the turnover is so much. It really is so much that it's just not that feeling anymore.
0: I don't mean to put you on the spot about this, but I haven't asked too many people about, because Illinois, I didn't know until I was started going to Springfield and started getting more familiar with our state legislators. I mean, I give people a hard time some, you know, occasionally when they, especially when I was at WGN, when they would call and gripe about, you know, all these issues, and I would say, well, what did your state legislator say? And they're like, I know, and they wouldn't know who that person was. Mm-hmm. And I used to be a little bit more like that before I started getting more involved. But I did not know about the appointment process in Illinois, which I think that a lot of folks don't realize that their committeemen are responsible for appointing someone in the case of a vacancy. If someone decides to retire, for whatever reason, mm-hmm. If they step aside, in my case, in our Senate district, John Mulroe. Senator John Monroe became a judge. That's how I ended up running for that office. But for me, I didn't realize there were over 30% of the incumbents start out as appointees. Have you ever, like, are there ever any conversations? I mean, that's not

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1: It was a choice of Linda Holmes to serve out her term and just not run again. But it's also a choice of people. Like you said, the judge, he can't serve out his term. So he has to step down and then people get appointed.
2: Right.
1: So there has to be a process.
2: There does.
1: In place.
2: It just seems as though from some perspectives, perhaps, that when someone doesn't fulfill their term, and I know there could be health issues and things like that. I mean, I know someone personally who just decided mm-hmm. they'd had it, which is kind of challenging to the people who put you there. And in the case of someone like Senator Holmes, who then they can't get petitions. It has to be the person that they choose to take mm-hmm. over the place on the ballot.
3: Right.
2: So they're kind of locked out from the system of being able to win the argument of why they should be the candidate on
1: right.
2: the Democratic ticket.
1: Well, and it's twofold. I think in one case, like me, I ran for another office and it was an open election. And,
2: right.
1: And
2: you're serving
1: individuals that I thought would do a great job, decided not to run. And then you have the primary, which can get ugly and messy. And so I think that some representatives, not me, obviously, but some representatives think I want to try and get the best person to replace me for the job of state representative. Give them a little bit of time and then they will face the voters. So
2: right.
1: if they did a terrible job, they will face the voters. In my case, you're facing the voters with petitions 8 months after you get sworn into office. So I think that there is some mindset amongst some electeds, if I'm going to go, I want to leave the district in good hands. And so that's why they wait until, you
2: it's
1: know.
2: It's too late for anybody else to enter the race.
1: For other folks. I'm just saying.
2: I appreciate that you served. What I'm saying is I appreciate that you served out your term.
1: Yes.
2: And
1: yes.
2: Made it a democratic process, regardless of how.
1: Definitely.
2: I did that as
1: alderman, too.
2: Yeah.
1: Because when I was an alderman, I got elected state rep, and I withdrew my name with enough time so the mayor couldn't appoint and there had to be an election. So I right. just believe in elections.
2: So do I. That was kind of the basis of my entire point. But that's me and you.
1: I went a little long.
2: No. I thought it was perfect explanation.
1: Yeah,
2: I appreciate it.
1: That's how people think of things.
2: And now you are taking over the role of executive director at Cisco Construction Industry Service Corporation. What is this? Corporation?
1: Yes.
2: I need my glasses. Hold on a second. I seriously need my glasses. Tell folks about this role that you'll be taking on, because I'm super proud of you, and congratulations.
1: Oh, thank you. Thank you. Well, actually, I've had the role now for 2 months. So in the state of Illinois, technically, state representatives and senators are in Springfield from like January through pretty much June 1st nowadays, because we do 24-hour marathons, which I'm not going to miss. And then after that, a lot of reps have other jobs. Since I've been a state rep, I have not had a second job. I've just given it all to being a state rep. So the executive director position I've had for about 2 months now. And it is not the IT company Cisco, and it is not the food company Cisco.
2: I know. That's challenging.
1: I know. It's pretty funny. We might have to work on that acronym. But it's called the Labor Management Group. So we have half our board is union leaders of various building trades unions. It's building trade focused. So we don't have service unions, just the building trade unions.
2: Mm-hmm.
1: And then on the other half of the board are the contractors that work with the unions. So,
2: oh, interesting.
1: It's very interesting because the goal is to create and support a unionized workforce, which if you see the data, projects done with union labor wind up being on budget or under budget and finished on time. With minimal, if any, change orders. And when you look at non-union projects, most of the time there are issues and at the end of the day, multiple change orders. So what we want to do is promote fiscal responsibility through quality work. And that's what unions and union contractors deliver time and time again. And more people need to start hearing that. And so they offered me the position. It might have something to do with my experience, or that I have a master's degree, or I was in the military, or, you know, all of the above.
2: Right.
1: But I'm the first female to run it. But... Um,

0: I think that what I bring to the table is, as I said, almost 99% of my bills are bipartisan. I am comfortable working on both sides of the aisle. Yep. And I really, truly believe in a unionized workforce is financial responsibility of taxpayer dollars.
1: Outstanding. I'm really excited for you and for the folks at Cisco and all of our building trades members and everyone involved. Let's take a break here and continue our conversation with Executive Director of Cisco, the first woman to be the Executive Director of Cisco, and also retiring state representative, yeah, Stephanie Kifewit, who will be leaving the legislature at the end of this session. And she's also a veteran who has proudly served our country and our state. Let's take a break here and continue our conversation. We come back on WCPT 820 Heartland Signal, KKNW, and hello to everyone tuning in digitally.
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3: I'm Dr. Anthony Lizowitz, and this is Climate Connections. Winters in Western Oregon tend to be cool and rainy, but summers are usually very dry. So many farmers in the region irrigate their crops, and much of the water they use comes from rivers that are fed by mountain snowpack. But as the climate warms, that snowpack is shrinking.
4: It is over time going to really impact how people irrigate their crops.
3: That's Gabrielle Rush McNally of the Dry Farming Institute. Her group helps farmers in the region learn how to grow crops including tomatoes, melons, beans, and squash without irrigating during the dry summer season. For example, they can help their soil retain moisture from winter rains by mulching and adding compost to their fields. And spacing plants more widely can help them develop longer roots to access water that's held deeper in the soil. The Dry Farming Institute teaches farmers about these methods and tests crop varieties to identify which can thrive in dry farm conditions.
4: We also encourage a lot of experimentation and then knowledge sharing to see like what works in a particular context.
3: So even if they do not stop watering entirely, farmers can reduce how much they rely on irrigation as the climate warms and water becomes scarcer. Climate Connections is produced by the Yale Center for Environmental Communication. 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
5: And good now, sunny Monday morning to you. Benny Mathers here for a look at your alternative talk AM 1150 traffic update for Around the Sound. It was nice that fog finally burned off, and so did that collision. It has been taken care of on I-5 northbound near Olive Way in Seattle. All the lanes are back open, but of course, in the wake of that earlier accident, things are just a little bit slow in that area. 405 northbound out of those Eskers up through the Kennedale Hill is moderate to heavy. All the way through the I-90 and into downtown Bellevue, it will break free after the 520, smooth up to Redmond and Totem Lake. Stay tuned. Coming up next, after the news and weather, it's hour number two of Driving Home with Patty Vasquez.
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7: The White House is unveiling what it calls its economic D-Day for Iran. Treasury Secretary Scott Bessent said the new sanctions against Iran are meant to further isolate it from the rest of the world.
8: We are launching an economic onslaught against Iran's financial connections around the globe.
7: Speaking from the Treasury Department today, Bessent said Operation Economic Outcast will cut off Iran from exporting oil and from other trade. Bessent said Iran can choose to stay isolated or choose a path back to normalcy. President Trump says he's going to increase tariffs on imports of cars, trucks, and auto parts from Canada to 50%. He made that announcement in a Truth Social post this morning after the two countries failed to reach a trade agreement over the weekend. Trump said Canada has been ripping off the U.S. for years. Meantime, about 3 in 4 Canadians say their country ending U.S. trade negotiations was the right call, Michael Kastner reports.
9: That's according to a new poll from the Angus Reid Institute. This after Canadian Prime Minister Mark Carney removed his nation's negotiators from trade discussions with the United States just before a new round of tariffs from the Trump administration went into effect. Carney said Canada would implement retaliatory efforts on the U.S. starting September 8th.
7: As a landmark trial continues today against Meta in federal court in California, TikTok has agreed to pay $400 million to settle a U.S. government lawsuit. The suit alleged the company violated the Children's Online Privacy Protection Act. The couple who climbed to the top of the Empire State Building have appeared back in court. Ivan Kuznetsov and Angelina Nicolau face a number of charges, including reckless endangerment, burglary, and criminal mischief for the feat, which ended more than 1,300 feet above Manhattan. The couple, who lives in East Orange, New Jersey, captured the world's attention when they got engaged on the spire July 1st. I'm Chris Caraggio, NBC News Radio. The top Democrat in the House and a top outside advisor to the Trump administration are reportedly looking for common ground. Natalie Migliori has more.
10: House Minority Leader Hakeem Jeffries recently met with President Trump's son-in-law Jared Kushner in Manhattan to look for possible areas of cooperation. There were no exact details about what was discussed, but sources told the New York Times part of the discussion focused on housing, immigration, and cost of living issues. The meeting, which reportedly happened in recent weeks, comes ahead of a critical midterm election to determine which party will control Congress for the remainder of Trump's term. In New York, I'm Natalie Migliori.
7: Pope Francis is appealing for help in the Democratic Republic of Congo, where an Ebola outbreak continues to spread. The Pope spoke in St. Peter's Square yesterday, calling for a response from the international community for prevention efforts to save lives. The outbreak in Congo has killed more than 2,500 people and resulted in more than 5,300 cases. It's the deadliest in the country's history. Actress Shelley Fabre has died at the age of 82. She starred as the teen daughter on The Donna Reed Show. Decades later, she scored another major role on the ABC sitcom Coach. She also starred in three films with Elvis and recorded a number one song with 1962's Johnny Angel. Her family said she died in Los Angeles over the weekend, surrounded by loved ones, including her husband, Mike Farrell. Spider-Man continues to dominate at the box office. Sony's Marvel Adventure Spider-Man Brand New Day raked in $39 million in its fourth weekend of release. That easily topped other newcomers, including Insidious, Out of the Further, and Mutiny. Spider-Man Brand New Day tightened its grip on the big screen with $855 million in domestic revenues and $2.2 billion globally to date. I'm Chris Caraggio, NBC News Radio.
5: And let's go ahead and take a look now at our alternative talk weather outlook for Monday. Well, we'll see mostly sunny skies with some upper-level haze increasing later on this afternoon. High temperatures, not bad, though, around 76, 77 degrees. For tonight, partly cloudy skies, low temperatures dropping down to about 57. For Tuesday, much of the same, sunny skies with hazy conditions. High temperatures, though, much warmer, around 85, 86. But we'll have a little bit of wind out of the south to southwest at 10 to 15 miles per hour. Takes a little bit of edge off that heat. For Tuesday night, mostly clear. And the hazy conditions will hang around, low temperatures dropping down to about 57. For Wednesday, morning clouds, afternoon sunshine, highs of around 79.
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0: so much for joining us. We continue our conversation here at WCPT. We're going to have a quick intro here because we have a guest that's waiting for us in the green room. We're going to have Azia Varejan on studio with us, who is a Chicago-based author, and their debut book is Love, Your Trans Big Sister, Advice on the Trans Feminine Journey. Joining me in the studio right now is my guest co-host, Representative Stephanie Kifowit, who is also the executive director for Cisco. And we're super proud of the work that she's doing there. Someone just texted in, Rep. They said, Cisco is probably the best resource for young men and women who are exploring apprenticeship pathways in the building trades. Mm-hmm. What do you want folks to know about how, if they know someone in their life who might be interested in exploring that path?
1: Well, they can go to the website, like you said, Cisco, CISCO.org, and we have a whole pre-apprenticeship program on how to get motivated men and women into the trades as well. So we're very multifaceted in supporting not only our current trades members, but also those that want to get into the trades. Now, I do have to say, I was in the Marines, the in my opinion, one of the premier military services. And getting into the trades is getting into the premier tradesmen. These are skilled workers that do outstanding work. And so it is competitive, but we help facilitate pre-apprenticeship programs, and we help facilitate trade fairs, and we help facilitate young men and women that want to get into the trades. But it is competitive, I'll tell you that.
0: It's competitive, and with AI, you know, the sort of looming workforce impact that AI is going to have, we're going to need more people who go into the trades. You know, I remember when I was working at the controller's office, we went to one high school that has not just like robotics labs and like different, some of the trades, but also a healthcare lab, which I thought was really interesting to help, you know, students envision themselves, you know, whether it was as lab techs or nurses or like the whole range of it. They had like hospital beds in the school and everything. It was fantastic.
1: Pregnant mannequins that actually give birth.
0: Right? It was
1: wild.
0: And I also, because I went to a trade school in the 80s, Lane Tech was still wood shop, electric shop and things like that. And I think that we, you know, we sort of moved away from that thinking everybody should go to college and get a liberal arts degree or get. And I do think we need a path for young people to see themselves in the trades.
1: Well, I mean, the federal government did that under No Child Left Behind. I mean, that was the landmark legislation that started
0: all testing
1: pushing,
0: instead of yeah.
1: all testing, and
0: you can't
1: pushing
0: test
1: people away
0: an,
1: from
0: a, you know, from, a dovetail joint.
1: Right.
0: You can't.
1: No, you can't. But no, I mean, the trades are great. Being a military, there's a lot of veterans in the trades. A lot of veterans love the hands-on experience and love building things and being outside and being productive. And so, Helmets and Hard Hats is a great program. But there's a lot of good pre-apprenticeship programs that. That can help somebody get a little bit of an idea of how they want to be in the trades. And then you, of course, have to go through the whole apprenticeship program, too.
0: Right. Let's take a break here, and we're going to continue our conversation. Representative, Illinois State Representative Stephanie Kifowit is guest co-hosting with me. We're going to welcome our guest in just a moment. Zia is in the green room. 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And as you know, we had Bob Ryder in the studio last week. The Labor Day Parade is coming up on September 5th, and Eddie Fest is back in the 10th Ward. So we'll talk more about that. More after this on WCPT, KKNW, and everywhere digitally. Thank you so much for being here.
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0: Saturday, September 5th, the Chicago Labor Day Parade returns to the 10th Ward, stepping off at 11 a.m. on Ewing Avenue, 112 to 106 is the route. Then Eddie Fest, noon to 5 at Steelworkers Park. Live music from Survive Her, DJ Chase spinning all afternoon, the stars of the POWW Pro Wrestling, food and craft vendors, and a kids area with bounce houses, games, and face painting. Every bit of it is free. Name for Ed Sadlowski, the steelworker who took on his own union's leadership and damn near won. Eddie Fest brings the celebration back to the neighborhood that built Chicago's labor movement. Bring the family, bring your neighbors, bring a chair, because the best seat in the house is the one you bring yourself. Thank you so much for joining us. Oh, let me just do the rejoiner.
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0: Thank you so much for joining us. We continue our drive home here on WCPT. Joining me in studio is my guest co-host, Representative Stephanie Kifwit, who today says it's the first time she ever heard the phrase outro. So that was like, the music I just played was my intro music. And then, so there's an outro, like just saying goodnight and kind of things like that. Or sometimes to do music at the end. I should do music at the end so people know that we're done.
1: I am a continual learner.
0: Well, we're happy to have you to learn along with you. Joining us as well in studio is our next guest. Joining us is Zia Verjan, who is the author of Your Love, Your Trans Big Sister, Advice on the Trans Feminine Journey. It was released in May, and I believe we had you in studio around then.
13: Yeah, thank you for having me back.
0: Absolutely. So one of the things about obviously releasing a book is that you then do a little bit of a tour. Have you been doing book signings and doing events?
13: You know, the summer has been kind of crazy, so I actually just have my first author event coming up.
0: Congratulations.
13: Thank you. September 2nd, I am partnering with the Center on Halsted Youth and Family Services to bring a night of reading, conversation, and celebration centered on my book and also just the trans sisterhood and trans joy at the center.
0: Excellent. And I know when we spoke last, I believe you're from a southern state. If I'm not mistaken, it's Tennessee.
13: Yes.
0: And so what were some of the elements of the state of Illinois that made you think that this might be a good place to move to next?
13: When I was a kid, my aunt lives in Chicago, and we would always come up to visit. And I remember every time that we came here, I never wanted to leave. I was so enamored by the big buildings and just the bustling city at large. And, you know, going back to cow fields and you know, cornfields. It's not as exciting.
0: So let down,
13: yeah, just
0: down.
13: A little bit. I always wanted to be where the flashing lights and everything exciting was going on.
0: And I know that a lot of states, I mean, Illinois has committed to, for over a decade now. I remember when Illinois passed the gay marriage before the rest of the country went to gay marriage
1: equality.
0: Marriage equality.
1: Yeah.
0: Is that, I apologize. The gay people can get married. Sorry, I didn't mean to make it so basic.
1: Everybody should be able to get married. Marriage should be equal amongst everybody.
0: Yeah. And also allowing, you know, opening up the doorway for folks who wanted to change their driver's licenses so it didn't have to necessarily match. Here's the thing about, like, there's so many conversations about assigned at birth. Right. Based on the information they have then is what that is.
1: Right.
0: But not based on what who an individual becomes after birth.
1: Right.
0: It's just, I've been getting into arguments with folks.
13: It's very easy to do these days. I am right there with you.
0: I was really disappointed in somebody that I've known. And I knew that they were, it's funny because they are posting a lot about what's happening in Gary, Indiana, where they have not had power for 10 days, which is catastrophic. It is. And I can't even imagine. And I think to there a lot of people who are posting online, I don't know how you can think of it of anything other than like the community is predominantly Black and there doesn't seem to be any energy behind making sure they have what they need. So this doctor that I know put a lot of energy into, like, we need to restore, you know, power to this community and all this stuff. And then, like, posted an image of themselves as a basketball player with a blonde wig. Because there's a lot of conversation. So the WNBA is coming under, like, it's such a weird moment right now.
13: There were those two NBA players or ex-NBA players that decided to say that they were trans so they could, quote unquote, you know, go to the WNBA to play.
0: Yes.
13: Basically just spitting in the face of trans people and women just in general. It's really frustrating to see people in, I would consider that a position of power. You know, even if you're no longer a player, you've still had capital from playing and financial privilege is very big. It's very disappointing because we are not a joke. We are not a costume. We just live our lives or want to live our lives as much as everybody else. And to become pawns, either politically or culturally, punching bags, it just really adds insult to injury when we're already fighting an uphill battle.
0: Yes.
13: Yeah.
0: And that's what I've just like, because the argument started, you know, obviously the argument's always been there, like the minimizing, dehumanizing.
13: Right.
0: And when people tell me that, I was having a conversation yesterday with Jesse Rojo, and I am still learning. And I think that's the goal is to say, you know, I don't know everything and I can't, and I am wrong. And I have no problem saying that, using the wrong language.
13: Just being open to learning.
0: Yes.
13: Is the biggest thing that you can do.
0: Yes.
13: The most important thing you can do.
0: Because, you know, he corrected me on something, like a word that I use, and I was like, thank you, because I misspoke. And I've had this for a while. Like, I had one person who was like 10 years ago arguing with me, like, I was trying to understand non-binary. Right. With language like they. My husband's an English major and he's like, you know, that's plural. And I think that as long as you're willing to listen to somebody, you can find a place of understanding.
13: For sure.
0: Right.
13: For sure.
1: I don't understand why people get so upset about
0: it. Right.
1: I mean, I really don't. I don't get it. I had people yell at me after voting for marriage equality. And I says, I tell them, why is it an issue? Why is it an issue for people to be able to love whoever they want to love? Why is it an issue for people to be able to want to be their genuine self?
0: Yes.
1: I really, truly don't understand people and people that I know that you know, read the Bible just like I do. And they skew it in a way that to me is not in that book.
0: Right.
1: It's not there. And they twist it around. I don't understand why people have such an issue. You know what? Then don't. Don't have those people as friends, you know, go in your own little cocoon and leave people alone.
0: Yeah.
1: You know, I don't understand why people get all upset. And then I've had people tell me, oh, well, you know, if you don't do this, then you won't go to heaven. I'll be like, okay, then I won't go. You know, I mean, why do you care? It should be me. I care. And it's my life. And you know, I should be my authentic self and you should be your authentic self. And we all should just embrace that.
0: Exactly.
1: And I fail to understand these individuals that just want to push and push and push their ideology and their view and think that they are superior in their views than other people. It's just so infuriating.
0: That they know better than somebody in their own body.
13: Mm-hmm.
0: Right.
13: Mm-hmm.
0: And what kind of reaction have you gotten from folks who maybe aren't, you know, are trying to be themselves and the kind of guide that you give them in your book?
13: Honestly, the response has been really overwhelmingly positive, and everyone that's been introduced to it and has spoken to me has been so grateful that there is a resource like this out there, because everything when I was doing my research was either celebrity memoir, biography, autobiography, or very clinical type books. And there was nothing that the reader could really relate to. While those can be important, you know, perspectives, I think that we need something tangible, because there are everyday things that we go through that nobody seems to really think about except for ourselves. And it can be very isolating, feeling like nobody else is going through what you're going through. And that's what I wanted my book to be. I wanted it to be a companion. I wanted it to be a voice to kind of say, you're on the right track. You're doing okay. You're doing a lot better than you may think you are. And you're not as alone as you may feel.
0: Yes. Yeah. And I know a lot of folks, the reason I asked about your decision to come to Illinois, I know there are people after Trump won and even before that who were looking for places either for themselves or for a child that they're raising who is our targets.
13: Right.
0: I mean, I didn't even know. It's so funny. I saw the story in the news. It was a suburb, I think Buffalo Grove. It ended up being my friend's child that the school was in an uproar over about a bathroom for, a transgender student. And, It's actually my senior prom's date's wife. I'm friends with my senior prom date and his wife. She actually door knocked for me.
1: Oh, wow. That's impressive.
0: It was wild. And anyway, they were telling me, I mean, like, for that family, it was a family across the street who was telling other folks, we're going to get famous off of this. We're going to make money off of, like, making a big stink off of, I mean, like, that. This is, like, part of that industry, isn't
13: right.
0: it?
13: Right. Yeah.
0: The rage industry.
13: Yeah. People think that they can get something out of it. If they can bootlick their way through life, then they will catch whatever break that they're trying to get. You know, by kicking someone while they're down, you are not going to get ahead in life, you know, because when you trip and fall later on in life, there's not going to be anyone to bring you up, especially the people that you are uplifting worshiping at this point.
0: It's wild. We were working with a therapist, a physical therapist for my son, who is in the military and is at the time was in transition and stopped because Trump won and had to kind of go underground. Mm-hmm. I mean, and I can't imagine. I mean, here's a job that most of us can't or won't do is to serve our country. Mm-hmm. And then you then want to put a target on their backs and chase them out of the military, take their benefits. It's insane.
1: Oh, yeah. Chase them out of the military. I mean, you have honorable individuals serving that transitioned 9 years ago, 8 years ago.
0: Yes.
1: They're serving valiantly. They're giving their lives to their country. And now we have just this mindset of, for lack of a better word, in the military of, if you're not like me, you're not wanted. So they're pushing women out. They're pushing high-ranking women out. People that transition, they're pushing out. They're canceling reproductive health care in the military so that, you know, women, you know, can't have full services of reproductive health care if they choose not to have a child. That they're mission ready, but instead they're going to be forced to carry to term. Oh, wow. And that's not good for the military or the mission. You know, you need to have all of that. And it's just, it's this masculinity now of the military that, you know, I know women in the military that can probably do serious damage to people and they're women and, you know, and they do full pull ups and they do, because there's this, they just lie because to be in combat, women have to do the exact same thing as the men. Yeah. The exact same training, the exact same standards. Yeah. And they're lying to make it seem like there's different standards, and there's just not.
13: And what really irritates me in regards to trans, the transness of it all, is they love to say that we are too strong to compete in women's sports, but we're not strong enough to fight, or wait, did I say that right? Mm. We're too strong to compete in sports, in women's sports, but we aren't strong enough to fight for our country. So which is it?
0: Right. Because that's a good point.
13: It boggles me.
1: It doesn't boggle me. It's just double talk.
13: Yeah,
1: it's just manipulation. It's gaslighting. It's double talk.
13: They just say
1: whatever narrative that meets the narrative at the time.
13: Sure.
1: But can I ask a quick question?
0: Yes. Of course.
1: You know,
0: I'm sorry.
1: In my brain, I mean, this is a little bit off topic, but I'm just like fanning out here because, like, in my brain, I sit there from time to time and be like, this would be a great book. This would be something to be a great book. This would be a great book. How you must feel very accomplished because you wrote a book. Mm-hmm. But what was like your? How did you like? Keep going and get it all out. And like, cause I would write like three words and then I'd be distracted. And then I'd be like, oh, you know, I wanted to write a book about my daughter way back in the day. Cause she would always be like, you know, this is Sabrina. And I'd be like, oh yeah, Sabrina, I'm going to write a book about her, you know, her child and everything. Mm-hmm. And then I got like a paragraph and then I'm done. So I'm just like thrilled that you care so much about your community to actually sit down and put pen to paper. And so like, how long did it take? What was your motivation? Like that's such a feat that people don't do. And so I'm kind of really like, you know, like at awe of that, you actually cared so much and you actually got it all together. So how long did it take you? Like, how did you put it all together in 30 seconds or less?
13: And go. For me, I think I said this last time, I had the idea because of my partner. My partner saw that I was helping a friend of mine look into doctors to receive affirming care. And he said, you know, you should write a blog. And I was like, well, no, if I'm going to do anything, I'll write a book. Like, forget that.
1: Yeah. Go big or go home.
13: That's exactly. Right. And it was right after the Trump's most recent inauguration. And I was just down in the dumps. I felt like crap. And it finally, you know, just kind of clicked. I was like, okay, instead of studying for my finance classes, I'm going to just see what I can get out. And I started writing, or kind of going over topics that I thought would be good to share. And then I would keep on writing and just keep on writing. So it just kind of flowed very naturally for me, which isn't a normal thing because I wouldn't say I'm, you know, an academic by any means. But I needed something to channel my energy into, and my fears and my, you know, insecurities with the state of the world. So I was like, okay, if I can put my energy into something that can help other people, then that will help me. And honestly, the writing was the easy part. The publishing was the hardest part. Mm. I had reached out to a few publishers to see if they would be interested. I got all rejections. I think that the climate also kind of plays into people not really wanting to, you know,
0: take a chance.
13: Exactly.
0: I guess. They see it as taking a chance.
13: Exactly. They're like, there's not a market. We can't make money off of it. Which, in fact, there is a market. And it can be profitable, but that wasn't the point. So after the few rejections, I decided to self-publish. And
0: how do you feel about that?
13: Oh my gosh, that was so hard.
0: Oh, God.
13: It was so difficult because there are so many moving parts that you don't think about. The formatting, you know, you have to format the cover and the back cover, but you also have to format the interior because, you know, on page breaks, there could be something that looks a little funky or, you know, a weird cutoff here or there or sentence structure. And that almost killed me.
0: But are you glad you self-published ultimately?
13: I really am.
0: Yeah.
13: I really am.
0: You have control over everything.
13: Everything. And I'm
0: You're not I'm beholden thrilled. To anybody. Yeah. You can sell your books wherever you go.
13: Exactly.
0: Right. Then you have, exactly. Then you manage all of that. Let's take a break here. Continue our conversation. 773-763-9278. Let's make sure that let's open the phone lines for a few folks before we go tonight, because I do have a pre-recorded interview coming up with Carol Glanville, who's a Michigan State representative. I had to tell you something when we come back that was really interesting for me. Maybe, you know what? I'm going to tell you off the air, and too bad, everybody. More after this on CBT 820, KKNW 1150 and KTNF AM 950. Thank you so much for joining us, everybody.
14: NBC News Radio. I'm Chris Caraggio. The White House has announced what it calls its economic D-Day for Iran. Treasury Secretary Scott Bessent said the new sanctions amount to an economic onslaught against Iran to further isolate it from the rest of the world. Speaking from the Treasury Department today, Bessent said Operation Economic Outcast will cut off Iran from exporting oil and from other trade. He said Iran can choose to stay isolated or choose a path back to normalcy. President Trump says tariffs on imports of cars, trucks, and auto parts from Canada will be increased to 50%. He made that announcement this morning in a Truth Social post after the two countries failed to reach a trade agreement over the weekend. Trump said Canada has been ripping off the United States of America for years. Saturday morning, Canadian Prime Minister Mark Carney gave a speech calling the U.S. terms a bad deal and claimed America has changed. I'm Chris Caraggio, NBC News Radio.
15: And let's go ahead and take a look now at our Alternative Talk weather outlook for Monday. Well, we'll see mostly sunny skies with some upper-level haze increasing later on this afternoon. High temperatures, not bad though, around 76, 77 degrees. For tonight, partly cloudy skies, low temperatures dropping down to about 57. For Tuesday, much of the same, sunny skies with hazy conditions. High temperatures though, much warmer, around 85, 86. But we'll have a little bit of wind out of the south to southwest at 10 to 15 miles per hour. Takes a little bit of edge off that heat. For Tuesday night, mostly clear. And the hazy conditions will hang around. Low temperatures dropping down to about 57. For Wednesday, morning clouds, afternoon sunshine. Highs of around 79.
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0: Here's great news for those Chicagoans heading up to southern Wisconsin. 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
0: Thank you so much for joining us. We continue our conversation here on WCPT 820 Heartland Signal, KKNW 1150 in Seattle, KTNF AM 950 in Minneapolis, St. Paul, and of course, everyone tuning in digitally on Facebook, YouTube, and now Minocqua Brewing Company Substack, where I have a column coming up on Monday. Matt McNeil has a column coming out tomorrow. We encourage you to subscribe for some of the stories that you might not otherwise be thinking about, or just for a hot take on what we think. I don't know if you care what I think, but if you're listening to the show, maybe you might hate what I say, you might like what I say. Oh, I'm going to be in Kenosha. Okay, you guys, you have an hour and a half to get to Kenosha Comedy Club, where I'll be performing tonight. However, I'm also there tomorrow night. So if you want to come out and catch the show, I'll be at the Wyndham Hotel right there, right on the water. And it'll be a fun show tonight. I'm with Laura Hug, and tomorrow I'm with Chastity Washington. So, and possibly Denise Medina. So come on out and see the show. Joining me in the studio is my guest co-host, Stephanie Kifwit, state representative for Illinois. Representative Kifwit is now the executive executive director for Cisco. She's the first woman to be the executive director for Cisco. That is Construction Industry Service Corporation. Go to cisco.org if you have someone in your life who might be interested in joining the building trades. And you can also find out more about the work that they do there. Also joining us in studio is author of Your Love, Your Trans Big Sister, Advice on the Trans Feminine Journey. And we've been talking to Zia Verjan about her journey and the work that she's done. And really as a way to find, I love that your advice is on so many levels, whether it's coming out, which is very stressful. Mm-hmm. When you don't, not everybody is certain of how their family will react. I mean, nobody's really certain how they'll react. Nobody.
13: No. And you have to do this for you. And whoever decides to stay in your life and support you are the people that you want around you.
0: Right.
13: You don't want anybody that's going to half do anything, half love you, half support you. Unfortunately, loss is a part of transition, but there are growing pains. And once you're on the other side, there are people who are going to love you fully, wholeheartedly, and support you in your journey, because you're going to need the support.
0: I do love your thoughts on, don't think of it as a death, but mm-hmm. as a rebirth. And I think if you can see it as a celebration, somebody celebrate full, have that celebration for them, right?
13: Right.
0: What are some of the things you would like for people who are receiving that, because if someone tells you, whatever, as a friend, as a family member, it's because they want to trust you, mm-hmm. right?
13: Yeah. Yeah.
0: And that's a lot of, that's important. They've chosen you as somebody they trust.
13: Right. It's a vulnerable thing to share something that people hold so close to themselves. Sometimes they never share it at all. I have met people who know that they are trans and haven't transitioned, and they are, 50 plus. They have had a family and children, and they can't bring themselves to do it because they are so fearful of what everything that they've built is going to go away, which isn't the case. And that's something that I talk about in my book too, is there's some carryover. You get to pick and choose what you bring forward with you. And I think that is something very special about the trans experience. We get to decide who we are and what we bring with us from what we've learned in life.
0: Outstanding. I do need to take a phone call from our listener, Jim, who's calling from Chicago before we head out. Jim, what's on your mind, my friend? You're on the line with Zia and Representative Kifwit. What you got in your mind?
16: I know. Ladies, have a terrific weekend. Let's start with Peter Thiel's Frankenstein monster, J.D. Vance. He's down in Ohio today. Screaming about you, don't worry about your inflation or any of this other nonsense. Immigration is what's causing all these problems, and these Republicans are just lapping it up, believing that immigration is the be all and end all of all our problems in the United States. I mean, it's ridiculous. It's absolutely ridiculous. So, in other words, we spend billions to put them all in prison and just disappear them.
0: Yeah, and someone's making money off of it, too.
16: We'll all have a lollipop, and we'll all be doing great. I mean, did any of your guests watch Rosie O'Donnell last night?
0: Oh, she's been doing so great this week on Jimmy Kimmel.
16: I've seen
0: clips of it, yes.
13: Yeah, same.
16: Well, but I mean, the beginning of the show is really unsettling because underneath COVID, apparently, she said that it's sneaking into a few states. Now, that really got me, because every time this maniac Trump comes, a plague follows him. I mean, it's amazing, I mean, I wouldn't be surprised. What a disaster. We had a flare for that with Kennedy as the health czar, and then Trump again.
0: Yeah.
16: I mean, what a nightmare that would be. God knows. But anyway, that's the way it opened. That's the way the show opened. I don't know if you saw it or not. But
0: I'll take a look at it. I appreciate that. I'm taking a look right now.
16: You guys have a good weekend. Thanks very much.
0: Thanks a lot, Jim. Yeah, the Hill is reporting on the growing numbers of COVID cases, and I don't trust this CDC to actually tell us the truth and monitor. All right, Jim, thanks for letting us go into the weekend with that information. But make sure you get your COVID booster shots, which I do as well. I want to thank my guests. Thank you so much, Zia Verjan, who is the author of Love, Your Trans Sister. an advice on the trans feminine journey, which was released earlier this year. On September 2nd, the Center on Halsted presents a book signing and an event with Zia, a reading, conversation, and celebration. You can go to centeronhalsted.org and look under the events.
13: Yep.
0: And we look forward to having you back. As I said last time you were here, so I'm glad you came back.
13: Thank you. Anytime, honestly.
0: Thank you. And you as well, Representative Stephanie Kifwit, now the Executive Director for Cisco. It was so great to see you and have you in studio and to grab coffee with you as well, because we've been catching up. I'm sad that I wasn't there for when you were wrapping up, during the state fair and grabbing stuff from your office. But I'm going to be there, I hope, for your last days in the General Assembly, because I'm so proud of the work that you've done. I'm going to start tearing up about the night that I worked with you in Springfield at Globe and all the great conversation. I know. Hey, more on to other things.
1: Well, and my cell phone's not changing, so I will still help people. They can still call me, even though I'm not a state rep. And then
0: I just want to celebrate what you've accomplished.
1: We have a good time.
0: Absolutely.
1: And then hopefully we'll get some good golfers at post84.com September 23rd. Definitely please sign up, and hopefully we'll get a good golf outing that supports our veterans.
0: That's right. Post84.com, everybody. It's September 23rd. Have a great night, everybody.
1: Thank you. Stay tuned
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0: Thank you so much for joining us. We continue our drive home here on WCPT 820 Heartland Signal, KKNW 1150 in Seattle, KTNF AM 950 Minneapolis, St. Paul. 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All of our shows are available as podcasts. As you know, there are a lot of candidates across the country that we want to talk to. And I want to talk a little bit about a number that should be a bigger deal than it is. When the reconciliation bill passed, it punched a $1 billion hole in the state of Michigan's budget overnight. Michigan's own budget office projects it will cost the state about $10 billion through 2032. 2.5 million people in Michigan are on Medicaid, 1.4 million on food assistance. And October 1st, 44 days from tonight, Michigan's share of running the food assistance program goes from half to three quarters. Nobody in Lansing voted for that. They just get the bill. This is the thing that people miss about federal politics. Washington makes the cut, and your state house decides who eats it. Our next guest is a former classroom teacher who flipped a West Michigan seat nobody thought a Democrat could win. She represents Walker and a part of Grand Rapids in the Michigan House, and she is running for the state Senate in a district that was decided by 391 votes last time. 391. Please welcome State Representative Carol Glanville. We love having you. Thank you so much for joining us. Tell us a little bit about yourself. Where did you grow up, my friend?
20: Yeah, well, thank you. And thank you so much for having me on the show. This is such a great opportunity. I'm excited to have this conversation and share the work that we're doing in Michigan with all of your listeners. So I grew up in West Michigan, typical blue collar family. My mom was a nurse. My dad was a factory worker and a union factory worker. I was the youngest of three sisters. And so from there, I learned from my parents how to you know, take care of others, be part of a community, stand up and stand for something. And that led me into, you know, translated nicely into my career as a teacher and educator. And, you know, from there, I've just worked in, always worked in a space where I'm advocating for others. And when the opportunity came to join my local city commission, it was a great fit. And I went from there to the state house. And now it's time to move on to the state senate.
0: With that move from municipal representation for your communities, what surprised you the most working in that state house?
20: You know, so many things, right? I mean, you don't know what you don't know, and I'm still learning. So I think that's the kind of job where you just learn every day going forward. So, but I, you know, kind of what you alluded to there at the beginning of the show is just how much, you know, how dependent we are on federal policy, and that when things are, you know, just kind of ticking along, you don't really notice it. But when you get something like the One Big Beautiful Bill, it becomes incredibly clear the impact that the decisions at the federal level have on us at the state level and how important our state legislatures are. And, you know, a lot of times we don't hear about that because we're so keyed in to what's going on at the federal level.
0: Yep.
20: We don't really realize what the impacts are at the state level and then in our own homes, you know, based on who's running at the state level.
0: And so when you talk to voters, to constituents, to residents, what are they telling you? What impact are these policies having on their lives?
20: I mean, you know, we're hearing a ton about affordability, of course. I mean, that's really where everybody's headspace, you know, it's taking up a lot of headspace for folks just thinking about affordability these days. And that can be anything from groceries to gas to housing. But then we think about things like our younger parents are struggling with childcare bills, our younger voters, our younger kids. They're thinking about, how am I going to go to college? What does that look like for me? I mean, I have a son who's halfway through medical school, and they're looking at changing his degree at the federal level to say it's not a professional degree, which then caps the amount of money he can borrow. And he said, I'm at the cap and I'm only halfway through. What happens if I can't get any more money? What, you know, I have a useless degree now.
0: Wow.
20: So it's these kinds of things. I think, you know, we're setting up the future of our nation on the policy that's being decided today. And it's just crippling for folks. And so there's a lot of work to be done in advocacy. And I'm proud of what we've been doing in Michigan to help protect Michiganders from what the feds are doing and setting Michiganders up for success.
0: Well, they certainly found money to buy shock gloves. So there's that. You can tell folks that, you know, the money that we could, you know, help people with and make sure that they feel supported. But now we can shock people with their hands. So there's that. So for folks who, you know, who are in other parts of the country, because I believe that every race is important for us to have people who are in those rooms directing policy, making decisions, voting on it. Michigan's own budget office says HR 1 opened a $1 billion hole immediately and runs to about $10 billion through 2032. Tell us a little bit about what a hole that size does inside of a state budget. What doesn't get funded then?
20: Right. Well, and that's a great question. I'm actually on our appropriations committee, on the minority vice chair on our K-12 committee. And so, you know, when I look at that budget hole, I see, you know, I see things in education. I'm also on the part of the Health Policy Appropriations Committee, so looking exactly at the Medicaid cuts that are coming our way, and that's where the bulk of the money is. It's in those healthcare cuts. So we as a state, you know, we have to fund everything, right? We're responsible for roads and parks and trails and, you know, education and healthcare and, you know, everything. And so it's not going to just be one thing that gets cut. I mean, we're going to have to look at how we cut lots of things in the state and then what gets our priority. And in my mind, I say this all the time, I really don't think you can spend too much money on education. Education is the foundation for, you know, for our littles, I say, you know, from toddlers to the trades, for our littlest kids to get a really good, strong start, to get through K-12, to figure out what you're going to do next. And then for folks who need to reskill or upskill along the way, though, that education, what you learn, the skills that you have to put into a job, you know, that is what allows you to be self-sufficient. And so the more we can equip people for those things, the less we need to spend on the, you know, on the support services. And so that's one way we can save money, is by making sure we're helping people be as self-sufficient and successful as possible. so that we can use that money in other places. But, you know, these things take time. You can't just flip a switch on it. We need to be making these investments year over year and be dedicated to those priorities in the state, which we, as Democrats, we are, of course.
0: Well, and that's the challenging part, is that they, you know, they blow things up, right? They disrupt everything and quickly. That happens immediately.
20: Yes.
0: And then the rebuilding, yep. I mean, we, to give you an example, in Illinois in 2015, when we didn't have a budget for 2.5 years under Republican Governor Rauner, now 10 years later, one program, I'll give you an example, is early intervention. We went from my son, who was born medically fragile, we had a social worker in our house within weeks of him coming home. Now there is a 1 year waiting list for 3,000 babies, and I can draw the line directly to what happened in 2015, right?
20: Yeah. Yeah. It's shocking how long that reverberates. And as we're looking at, you know, now they're threatening to cut Head Start or make changes to Head Start. So that's another place where the states are going to have to come in and codify what we're doing to make sure that the quality of the programming doesn't suffer at the state level. But then what does that cost look like? And on the other end, we're seeing threats to Medicare. So that's another program that states are going to have to find a way to pick up. And so we need people in the legislature who are willing to do that work for the people and not for their party.
0: Well, and that's the thing. You are one of the only states in the country, really, with a genuinely divided government. Republican House, Democratic Senate, by a single seat. And they passed, right, a budget was passed 2 days late instead of 3 months late. What had to be negotiated in that, in those moments to get there?
20: Well, there was quite a bit on the table that was kind of left over from our Democratic trifecta. And so we had to go through that work, kind of rehashing, you know, what we had negotiated a couple years ago. And so it's, I mean, there are so many factors that come into negotiating a budget. And again, it really comes down to your priorities. And I would say that Democrats are always putting people first. And Republicans tend to look at where they can make profit or cut, you know, cut programming to bring more to control the budget. But what you just said, you know, when you control the spending in that way, you got to be mindful of who's getting cut off and what that's going to mean to the state down the road. It can't just be what's the impact today, but what's the impact 5-10 years from now? Because that's really what we're budgeting for, is the future of the state. And, you know, in the Democratic Party, we are always putting the people first, and that's why this seat is so important. It's the number one pickup seat. You mentioned we have a one seat majority. This will give us a little bit more of a buffer, and also give us a little bit more leverage. You know, hopefully we'll be able to turn the House again this year and we'll have our trifecta back. But if not, we need to be able to have a really strong Senate in order to continue to fight against what the Republicans are putting before us.
0: Are you having, well, two questions about conversations that...

0: Research shows, on average, car accident victims with a lawyer get over 3 times more money than those without one. Better off with Blue Hop.
1: They're very tuned in to what they want and what they need. And we have a very strong, what we like to call West Michigan values in my district. And so there's no doubt about what we stand for. And that is, you know, family and safety and security and self realization and things like that, you know, independence. And we have a kind of a strong streak there. But we are a very community minded region. Philanthropy is strong here. And so this idea of coming together and doing what's right for people, it runs strong through our community. And what I've seen in my opponent is that he routinely votes against the things that our community wants. And so like our common sense gun safety, he voted against that. He's voted against capping prescription drug prices, particularly for insulin. You know, he's voted to refund our schools in such a way that we're taking money out of public schools, putting it more into a voucher system. And those are things that our district, this district just does not support across the board. I mean, we pride ourselves on, you know, being a swing state, and this district is no different. And they will dig in and vote for the person that represents their values over anything.
2: And in contrast to that, how are you having any conversations in the Capitol with people on the other side of the aisle who are aware that they're in a tight? I mean, the voters are going to come to a tipping point. Are you hearing from any of the conservatives who are like, you know, they've got to figure a way out of this, too? They've got to negotiate and do better by their residents and voters.
1: You know, you don't hear that a lot. I mean, I got to think those are conversations they're having. And I know mm-hmm. that, you know, there are some conservatives that, you know, we do work really well with. But the interesting thing is that, you know, Republicans time and time again, they will fall in line and vote with their party, regardless of what their own personal values are, what the values of their district are. And you don't see that with Dems. Like, we have really tough conversations and tough votes, and you'll see split votes on the floor, you know, because we are that big tent party where, you know, we have spirited conversations around the kitchen table. And we don't always agree, but we always vote for the people. And that's, I think that's what makes it special, or that's really what the difference is. Like, we're getting into this area where it's, you know, you've got one group that is voting their party all the time, and you've got the other side that is really doing the work and representing the people. And I think that's, you know, you're going to win there every time.
2: Well, this has been a great conversation. I do want to give you the opportunity to share with the, you know, take about 30 seconds to tell folks why you are the candidate who should have this seat in this election coming up in November.
1: Oh my gosh, because, you know, I've done it before. I can do it again. I'm not afraid to dig in and work hard. And I would invite you all to be a part of Team Glanville. If you want to come check out my website, it's voteglanville.com, VOTEGLAN, like Nancy, V like Victor, ILLE.com. I have always had a grassroots, you know, campaign starting back in 2022. When I won the unwinnable seat, we had folks from across the nation come in and support the work we're doing. And I've been counting on that since then. I think it's so important for folks to come around in areas like ours where we really need that kind of support to move the needle forward. So anybody who wants to be a part of Team Glanville, we've got volunteer opportunities and all kinds of stuff going on. So come check us out.
2: And the website and social media platforms where folks can find you?
1: Yep. Again, it's voteglanville.com. And we're on Facebook, Instagram, Twitter, you know, all the usual outlets. So...
2: Well, thank you so much for the work that you do and for joining us tonight and telling folks about your campaign. We wish you the very best. Have a great rest of your evening and have a great weekend. I hope that you also take care of yourself, pace yourself, and stay hydrated is what I tell everybody.
1: Yes. Well, thank you. And same to you.
2: Thank you very much. Have a great weekend, everybody. That'll do it for us. Thank you for all the great conversations today. Love you, Lady B and Paul.
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4: And a very happy Monday to you. Eric Ryder here with you on KKNW. We're approaching noon. Time for a quick look at our traffic. Southbound I-5 sees a little bit of hesitation right around Green Lake and northbound.

0: finding a little bit of hesitation around I-90 and again around the 520 interchange. Otherwise, light volumes on our freeway. Some hesitation southbound 405 just north of the Kirkland area. Temperature is now 70 degrees here in the sunshine, and we'll see a high today of around 77 and sunset tonight at 8:06 p.m. Stay tuned to KKNW. Coming up, it's American Road Trip Talk visiting Amarillo, Texas today.
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2: 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I'm Chris Caraccio.
3: The White House is unveiling what it calls its economic D-Day for Iran. Treasury Secretary Scott Bessent said the new sanctions amount to an economic onslaught against Iran to further isolate it from the rest of the world. Today he discussed the goal of Operation Economic Outcast.
4: Our objective is to sever every economic lifeline that sustains this tyrannical regime until Tehran stands alone.
3: Speaking from the Treasury Department today, Bessent said Operation Economic Outcast will cut off Iran from exporting oil and from other trade. He said Iran can choose to stay isolated or choose a path back to normalcy. U.S. Army Secretary Dan Driscoll is stepping down from his role by the end of the year. The Wall Street Journal reports it comes after months of tension between himself and Secretary of War Pete Hegseth. His departure would leave the Army without a Senate-confirmed leader as the U.S. looks to wrap up its war against Iran that it began alongside Israel nearly 6 months ago. President Trump is increasing tariffs on cars, trucks, and auto parts from Canada to 50%. He made the announcement in a Truth Social post this morning after the two countries failed to reach a trade agreement over the weekend. Trump said Canada has been ripping off the U.S. for years. Vice President J.D. Vance is stumping for Republican candidates in Maine. He spoke at a rally at a defense plant in Brewer, Maine this morning.
5: We're here to send a signal that we fight for you. We're here to send a signal that we're standing with Paul LePage. And most importantly, we're here to send a signal that we are standing up for the good people of Maine every single day.
3: He also voiced his support for Senate Susan Collins' reelection bid, as well as former Maine Governor Paul LePage's congressional campaign. This comes with the crucial midterms just over 2 months away. Maine is seen as a critical state as the GOP tries to retain control of Congress. And around 42,000 people near Reno, Nevada have been ordered out because of the Hawk Fire, a blaze that's burned 15,000 acres since starting on Saturday. I'm Chris Caraccio, NBC News Radio.
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0: Time now for a quick look at our KKNW weather outlook. We'll continue to see patchy smoke and sunshine through this afternoon, a high near 78. Mostly clear tonight with a low around 58. We'll see increasing clouds for Tuesday and a high near 86. Wednesday, mostly sunny, high near 78. Partly sunny Thursday, high near 74.
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12: The horizon is wide and the highway is calling. That means it's time for another episode of American Road Trip Talk. I'm your host, Gary Mance, with a welcome and an invitation to travel the byways and back roads of yesteryear, searching for America in every incomparable mile. We are so happy today to have you join us once again. And I hope your summer's going well. Lovely day here in Florida. And I know it's not true everywhere, but most places this time of year. And we're happy to acknowledge that. Today, we're going to have a good time talking to Hope Hefner. I have not had the pleasure of meeting this lady before. She's a first-timer, which is always fun. We always welcome our new ones, as well as our longtime veterans. And we're going to hear a good deal about a place near and dear to her heart. Hope Hefner, we're delighted to have you with us.
13: Thanks so much for having me. I'm excited to be here.
12: Our pleasure. Let's start with a little bit of background, Hope, about where you are, what you do, what your responsibilities are.
13: Yes, so I am the director of marketing for Visit Amarillo. I have been here for over a decade now. We don't want to sell out my full tenure. That might give up my age a little bit. But I started as an intern, actually not knowing that tourism was a career path. And I've been here ever since. I've worked my way up to director. Obviously, tourism was the career path that worked for me. It's a very fun job, very feel good, but it does a lot for our economy. So I feel like I'm giving back to the city that I was born and raised in. One of my favorite things about my job is that no day looks the same at all. It's always something different, but we're always moving forward to a particular, moving towards a goal or a priority. So it's still very impactful and something that we're doing a lot to give back to our community. So a couple things that I might do in my day-to-day job today, I was booking flights for some journalists that are coming into town. The day before that, I was running through reports and looking at media buys. The day before that, I was working on our master plan. So all things marketing and PR is really what my job encompasses.
12: I envy you. You know, I've never had that. I've had a feel for it. They're the instincts all my adult life, really. It's just that the job prospects, and we do, you know, a lot of detours in life there, and that took me other places there. But, you know, sometimes I think about the road not taken, and I think a lot of people go through that. They know what I mean there. And as you do that, you decide, well, I'm going to give up this in favor of this and hope it all works out there. And it certainly seems like it's working out for you.
13: Yeah, I think everything just kind of fell into place for me. So I'm very fortunate. And I think I'm going to stick around for another couple of decades if they'll have me.
12: I think so. And I can tell you have quite a youthful look. So they're not ready to send you to the glue factory yet.
13: Not quite yet, no.
12: Well, that is excellent. Hope, tell me in terms of what you do, we talk about day to day, but how do you come to decision making in your office? Is it a matter of consensus or do you have the final sign off?
13: I almost have the final sign off, but I'm a big proponent of consensus. So our executive director really has the final say in everything that we do. But our marketing team of soon to be three, I like for everyone to be on board and have buy-in. This is very much a democracy in our office. We want everybody to be in agreement on the goals and objectives that we have. So if I feel like it's not leading us in the right direction, I do have the right to veto and say no, but it's very important to me that our colleagues are all in agreement in the direction that we're moving towards.
12: You know, I'm thinking back on my own work life. I've had any number of jobs, but I really liked the least those that were hierarchical, where I had no say. And of course, in the public relations field, as anybody working in that field can tell you, there you represent, but you are not the person making the decisions. You're not the decider. And for that reason, you kind of have to sublimate your own preferences in order to meet the goals of the organization.
13: Yes, as I always say to our marketing manager, I feel that our jobs are equally important, and her opinion is equally as important as mine, and her knowledge is just as valuable. My director position just gets me in trouble if things go wrong. And for me, that truly is the differentiating factor between managers, directors, coordinators in our office. It's really just you're held accountable if things don't go as planned. So everyone else, everything is very important, and opinions from everybody is just as valuable.
12: I befriended a long time ago a gentleman who was in the president of a school board. And he said, when we have these meetings, people aren't gathering because they love you. They have to get their yah-yahs out, you know, and see if there are if problems are solvable or if there's really a problem. A lot of that is decided, look, if you understood there, as we'll explain to you, then you'd see that we really have this situation in hand and it's not a crisis. Somebody might have a vested interest in speaking as though there were one because they have their own agenda.
13: Yes, communication is key in all facets of life. Absolutely.
12: So, Hope, tell me what's going on with you currently. I mean, what projects are still there? You're in the kitchen and you're cooking something with Dinah and something that I'm sure has you excited because it's the purview and the responsibility of PR and marketing people to get excited and then to have others jump on the bandwagon.
13: Yeah, this year has been all things Route 66. While Amarillo truly represents the most authentically Western city in Texas, as we believe, where you can truly step into the real Texas, we've really had an opportunity to showcase Route 66. A lot of people may not know that Amarillo is the largest city in Texas that Route 66 runs through. So we get to be kind of the oasis on the high plains for all activity Route 66. But the unique thing about the Centennial, it's really opened up opportunity for us to connect with the smaller towns along the route. We have about 178 miles of Route 66 in the panhandle of Texas where we're located. And I've really gotten to tap into those communities. I was born and raised here, but I wasn't as familiar with the smaller towns around us. And the beauty of Route 66 is that you really get to slow down and check out these oddities and quirky roadside stops and meet a lot of great personalities and characters along the route. So reaching out to those people, becoming familiar with the attractions along the entire Texas stretch and being able to share that with people has been something we've been very excited about and working hard on PR during the centennial year. For Amarillo, we've been really pushing the Texas Route 66 Festival outside of our big icons like the Big Texan, Cadillac Ranch, our historic district. We had a marquee event this year, June 4 through 13. It was a 10-day festival. We had 66 events, and it all culminated with a grand finale where we shut down a mile of our historic district and did all things Texas and Route 66 in one day.
12: Wow. And you have the iconic giant Big Tex.
13: We have in Canyon, Texan. Yes, there is the Big Texan Cowboy. But the Big Texan Steak Ranch in Amarillo is what we're really known for, that 72-ounce steak challenge.
12: Oh, my God. How many people win? And what do you win? Probably dessert.
13: You win pride, and you get the meal for free, and you get your name forever on the list of people that completed the challenge.
12: Oh, that's great.
13: Thousands of people have completed it. The record is Molly Schuler. She did 3 in under 20 minutes. Just to put that into perspective.
12: What? Three under 20 minutes. Her intestines must have been running riot.
13: I didn't ask the questions I didn't want to know to. But you can watch it on YouTube. Look up Molly Schuler, Big Texan 72-ounce challenge. That's 72 ounces is a little over 4 pounds of meat. And on top of that, you have to do a side salad, a baked potato, a shrimp cocktail, in a dinner roll. Plus that. So three times that, she did that in less than 20 minutes. Quite the feat. One that I don't think I'll ever attempt in my life, but somebody's got to do it, I guess.
12: I'll tell you, my brother would be very up for that because he loves a great steak there and he has quite a big appetite for them. So it's the kind of thing that he wouldn't even have to go into training for. It's just he's following his appetite. And, he would be capable. I don't know that he would actually break it, but he certainly would see that as a proper challenge for him, a worthy challenge.
13: Well, you now have a connection. If he ever wants to take on that challenge, I'd be happy to get him connected on that.
12: Oh, he would love that for sure. Yeah, it's just some pretty terrific stuff. One of the things that I really like is experience dining. Now, I'm thinking of one, I don't think they're in business anymore. There was a place called Rainforest Cafe. And you would go there and they would actually have it raining there in the background, you're enjoying your meal and they create an ambiance that is an experience unto itself. Like, you can always do good business with a nice sit-down restaurant, sure. There, but these people take you into another gastronomic universe, to use a 50 cent phrase.
13: Yeah, I think you just unlocked a core memory for me. I forgot about the first time I went to Rainforest Cafe until just now, and it was enlightening. It was just astounding. And I remember the rain. It was something that was really, really cool. I believe I took home a stuffed snake puppet that I could make talk with my hand and stuff somewhere in my attic today.
12: That's great. There's always eBay, you know, just saying.
13: Right. I should probably go clean that out, but I'll continue to avoid that for now.
12: Yeah. I guarantee you there's somebody who would want it. There are a lot of collectors out there. They'll go for all sorts of strains. I can't imagine owning there, but they might have a collection. I mean, the idea of a doll collection, for example, would be an obvious one. And then you get a dollhouse built for it, and that becomes a project and a passion.
13: Mm-hmm. Yeah, I think I was one of the Beanie Baby collectors.
12: Oh, yeah, I remember, sure.
13: Yeah, yeah. You thought you'd have a gem, like, oh, this is going to be worth thousands. And you go check, and no, it's worth memories. Not anyway, so... when talking about places where you can have an experience, the Big Texan is 100% one of those places. I tell people that it truly is more than a restaurant. It's an attraction. There's games. Just the ambiance is similar to Rainforest Cafe. Not that it is similar, but that the feeling, the ambiance when you walk in, you're like, this is an experience. Like, there's a live rattlesnake in the gift shop. There's a little shootout game you can play, like the old fair game where you shoot the little targets, and just lots of different activities and quirky fun things you can do.
12: I would like to be there to observe from a distance there when they clean the rattlesnake enclosure.
13: I was pretty sad because they recently moved her and I was really wanting to watch that, and they forgot to call me and tell me to come watch them move the rattlesnake. But I'll tell them to let me know next time they're feeding, and I'll give you a date and a time to come check that out.
12: And I assume they use one of those hooks lifting it.
13: Oh, they would have to. She is a massive rattlesnake. She got an upgraded enclosure, but rattlesnakes don't grow that big in the wild. She is, I think, like 6 feet or something crazy.
12: Ooh, yeah.
13: A very, very big, beautiful diamondback rattlesnake. And no, you cannot get close to her. No worries. You can see her, though.
12: Now, is she an eastern diamondback?
13: Probably. I'm not certain on that, honestly. Well, I'd have to check.
12: The reason why I ask is because, by reputation anyway, the eastern diamondback is a lot fiercer, a lot more aggressive than the western cousin.
13: I'm not sure. I've never been asked that question yet. I'll have to double check on that. I figure when you feed a snake as much as they feed her, she's probably pretty relaxed for the most part.
12: Well, yeah, they compassionately kill the mice, I'm sure. And then it has its steady diet.
13: Yeah, I do think they probably keep feeding times to not business hours, I would assume, but we'll also check on that as well, see if that's something that's doable.
12: Yeah, that's, you know, now if you want to, here I am, I'm putting on my marketing and PR hat. I don't think it fits very well, but I'll try. And that's to invite people for like an after hours tour where you pay a premium price for it, but you get to observe these things and really understand what it is backstage, as if you will, and how that's done. A lot of people would be completely fascinated. Herpetologists, herpetology fans, there I can see where that would be something that you, if it were available, you just wouldn't want to miss it.
13: That's a great idea. We'll bring that up to the owners, and if you know anything about them, they're down for a crazy fun idea. So they might just pull that one off. I'll let them know next time I see them.
12: Would you rate this the most challenging job you've ever had?
13: I would say so. I think that the constant change is very challenging, and just being able to adapt and take on new things. I like challenge. I don't like being stagnant. I like things being different all the time. So it is very challenging, but I was a server before, and that is a very challenging job. Working in the hospitality industry with the general public is very challenging. And I think that people that work in the service industry don't get enough credit for how challenging that job is. There's a lot that gets thrown at you. So I think that helped me prepare for media and PR.
12: If someone were interested, and I've had the experience one time, it was great, there, what would you advise people who would like to be secret shoppers or secret diners, where they get to have the experience for free there, and then they rate the meals and their input is taken seriously in product development and in service technique as well?
13: So the question on that is, how would they get into that, or...
12: If that's something you want to do, there are any number of people who jump up, pick me, I'll volunteer for that. Sounds good. I've had the experience there, and it was great. You know, now everybody's on their best behavior there, but what's wrong with that when you're the one sampling the goods and you're getting first-class treatment? You aren't going to complain there, and I just remember having a really great time with that, because they need people to product test so that they can move forward, because they don't want to get it wrong any more than anyone else would in any other field.
13: Yeah, we've never opened that opportunity up to the general public. I tend to be the secret shopper in quite a few instances, but that's an interesting tactic, like something we could kind of look at bringing on board. I don't have an answer for how to do that in Amarillo quite yet.
12: There was a way to get connected with somebody who has had the experience. That would be great. It's just kind of putting it out there that would make it difficult, you know. Or, you know, there's something here if you want to take the initiative. Are you looking for, you know, I have experience with these, and, you know, I'm, you may not be a connoisseur exactly, but, you know, I am able to offer an informed opinion about your products, and I'm willing, you know, have palate will travel.
13: Yeah. That's definitely useful feedback for sure. When people can go out and kind of be low key about the experience and then report back directly.
12: Tell us some more about what it is you have planned and the inner workings, how the organization meets. And of course we talk consensus there, which is extremely important. How do you get to yes? And are there people who really get stuck on an agenda and they're going to fight for it no matter what? I think we've all had jobs, at least one, where we had to contend with people for the sake of the organization, but with different ideas about how to get to the goal.
13: Yeah, that's the most challenging part when you speak about nonprofits specifically. So Visit Amarillo is a nonprofit organization, meaning that we have a board that we have to report to. So while I say I have a certain amount of say-so, our executive director does as well, our board really holds us accountable in jurisdicts, what we are able to do at the end of the day. So for us, it's very important that when we're building our board, that we have a broad knowledge base, if you will. So we don't just want people that live and breathe tourism every day. We want somebody that's familiar with the inner workings of all sorts of nonprofits. We want somebody that's interested and understands law well. So just a good diverse group. I find if you take the time to be thoughtful in who you're asking to be on your board and make sure that you do have people that are not always agreeable. And again, that diversification, as people talk amongst each other, they tend to reach a consensus a bit better. You don't want a group of yes men. You do want somebody to challenge what your, you know, plans or thoughts are, because a lot of times you come out with a better result when you have somebody saying, why are we doing that? So I don't view that as negative, but the pushback, I think, still allows everybody to get an open discussion to in turn come to a consensus that is more valuable for the organization at the end of the day.
12: So let's talk some more about their your upcoming projects and the inner workings there. What is getting you really excited right now?
13: Right now, we just wrapped up, we had a consultant come in to help do a 10-year master plan for Visit Amarillo. Now, I'm not going to get too much into the details of it. We haven't officially released it to the public yet, but our board has approved it. Our entire staff is on board and excited to get this launched. But really what it looks at is the next 10 years and how do we move through those years in segments to complete certain milestones to get us to the big vision that we have for Amarillo at the end of that 10-year. And what that truly is having set districts along, like throughout Amarillo, that are very travelable and get people out of the mindset of people pass through Amarillo along I-40 and stop, that we truly are a destination. We have great offerings and experiences for people, and we're really wanting to showcase that and make sure that the city is prepared to welcome those new visitors and to also help them flow through the city in a way that makes sense to the tourism objectives that we have.
12: And the people who live and work around there have a big task, but it's one that probably turns, if it isn't already, turns into a personal passion of theirs. They're going to take pride in their locale and what they can do to promote it.
13: Yeah, absolutely. And community engagement and buy-in is probably the most important part of this entire plan. We're not building this just for tourists. Tourism benefits locals greatly, from just quality of life to literally helping lower their taxes. I don't think that when people think of tourism, they're thinking of the economic value that it brings to a community. Now, you want to be cautious. You don't want to just flood your community with tourists and the locals no longer feel like they have ownership, right? You want there to be a healthy flow. So in Amarillo, for example, just on direct spending alone from visitors, they save locals, each individual household, about $1,200 in taxes that they would pay. That's because they're coming in, they're spending, we're collecting sales tax, hot tax, but they're not utilizing any of our services. Water, fire, police, things like that are supplemented through their tax dollars that if they lived here, they would have to pay for it. But instead, it takes the burden off of the locals. So as fun as tourism is, it truly has a massive impact on the communities that you're representing.
12: They have an interesting system in Alaska. The sourdoughs are there who have been there for 1 year, including winter there. And as a result, they're able to get a payout for doing that. So you're actually paid to live there and to have that money, because they're mineral rich up there, of course, and oil rich as well there. And so with that money coming in, they're able to distribute it in a way that maintains and even grows the population. I don't have the statistics on that, but I suppose if you look at the population of Alaska today compared to what it was 20, 25 years ago, there'd be a big difference.
13: Yeah, I didn't know that. That's very interesting.
12: So around the area that you're there, what are the elements of nature that you need to understand? You know, I, for example, in Colorado Springs, where I lived for a short time, every summer, you park your car inside every spring. You just had to do it, because if you don't, the body shops will love you there, because they get so much rain and hail and the sleet that it inevitably does damage. and then you have to take it in, and those repairs are expensive.
13: Yes. So when you think of Texas, you're typically thinking hot and humid, you know, Austin, Houston. Well, in the Texas panhandle, at the very tippy top, we are actually really, we have a really high altitude here. So we're at about 3,600 feet approximately above sea level. So we have all four seasons. It snows here every winter. So having a four-wheel drive is very handy. At a minimum, a front wheel. You don't want rear wheel whenever you have icy streets, things like that to consider. We do have hail. We are in Tornado Alley also. But again, when I talk about that high altitude, Amarillo really sits on top of a cap rock. So when we see those major storm systems come through, they tend to stick around us. So,
12: well, thank you, Hope. It's been a real pleasure talking to you. And I hope that our paths will cross again. And of course, I wish you all the success in the world on your, in your career and on the projects that you have underway already.
13: Yeah, thanks for having me. For all information, Amarillo, if you're interested in visiting, please head to visitamarillo.com or give our office a call at 806-374-1497.
12: Thank you, Hope Hefner. And thank you, ladies and gentlemen, for tuning in to American Road Trip Talk, along with Thomas and Becky Repp, co-founders of American Road Magazine. We remind you to visit our website, AmericanRoadMagazine.com, to preview the current issue. Until next time, dream well and drive safely on the American Road.
2: NBC News Radio, I'm Chris Caraccio. The White House has announced what it calls its economic D-Day for Iran. Treasury Secretary Scott Bessent said the new sanctions amount to an economic onslaught against Iran to further isolate it from the rest of the world. Speaking from the Treasury Department today, Bessent said Operation Economic Outcast will cut off Iran from exporting oil and from other trade. He said Iran can choose to stay isolated or choose a path back to normalcy. President Trump says tariffs on imports of cars, trucks, and auto parts from Canada will be increased to 50%. He made that announcement this morning in a Truth Social post after the two countries failed to reach a trade agreement over the weekend. Trump said Canada has been ripping off the United States of America for years. And prosecutors in Massachusetts are pushing back against Lindsay Clancy's claim that she heard a male voice telling her to kill her three kids. Today, a psychologist witness for the prosecution testified that Clancy admitted to him that her intrusive thoughts were her own, not a male voice. I'm Chris Caraccio, NBC News Radio.
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15: The tea has certainly been a blessing in my family's life, and God willing, our tea will have the same benefits for your family and friends as it has for mine and so many others. Not a week goes by that someone doesn't call in with a truly miraculous recovery. Bone cancer, brain cancer, breast cancer, prostate cancer, mesothelioma, leukemia, diabetes, you name it. And not a day goes by where someone doesn't call in with some sort of success, whether it's just beating toenail fungus. Well, toenail fungus may not be imminently life-threatening, but if you have it, you don't like it. And so after my father's miraculous recovery, I was buying the tea where I could find it and when I could find it. And the problem is that the quality that they have at the Whole Foods, the health foods, and the supermarkets is basically pathetic. And oftentimes it's not the right tea. And invariably, the directions that they have how to make it, you know, are wrong. I mean, this country, you know, has a lot of great things going for it. But, I mean, in terms of the quality of food and food products, I mean, that's a little bit lacking. I mean, you know, you go to the store and try to buy some olive oil, 80% of the olive oil that's labeled extra virgin olive oil is not extra virgin olive oil. I mean, what the heck? We've been making olive oil for 5,000 years. We all know what it is. And yet, you know, they can get away with selling olive oil that's not olive oil. Or, for example, with honey. I mean, legally they have to pasteurize honey in order to sell it in the stores. Seriously? Why would you pasteurize something that'll stay good for 2,000 years if you just put it in a barrel? I mean, the pasteurization, the heat in the pasteurization process kills everything that's good in the honey. And the only thing you're left with is the sugar part of the honey, which is actually the only part of the honey that you don't need. So So anyhow, so I got upset with the poor quality at the Whole Foods, the Health Foods, the supermarkets, and now online even more, people selling everything from how to ingredients to make your own soap to Tahibo tea. So you know none of it is any good. I mean, you're going to get Tahibo tea if it's filled with soap. But anyhow, so I decided to start the Tahibo Tea Club as a source of only one product, which is pure Pau D'Arco Tahibo tea. We harvested in the rainforest in Brazil, put it on containers. Each ocean-bound container holds 16,000 kilos, which is 35,000 pounds. Bring it here to the port of Los Angeles. 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So when you get our product, you know that you're getting the highest quality product that's available anywhere in the world. Orders in Los Angeles arrive in one day. Orders everywhere else in the United States arrive in 2 days. And orders in more remote locations arrive in three. But regardless, I mean, wherever you are in the United States, the longest it'll take to get to you is 3 days. We're open Monday through Saturday, 9 a.m. to 5 p.m. California time. And our office telephone number to place orders is 818-610-8088. One more time, the office number in Los Angeles is 818-610-8088. 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And we'll be happy to also answer any questions that you have, as well as you can place your order with us, or you can place your order on our website, which is TahiboTeaClub.com. Tahibo is spelled T-A-H-E-E-B-O, and the next word is T-T-E-A, next word is club, C-L-U-B. 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Now, the office number is 818-610-8088. And when you do call our office, you will get an employee of the Tahibo Tea Club. You're not going to get a call center in some third world country. So the employees will be able to answer your questions and will be able to take your order. And we ship immediately and you get your order in 2 days. So give our office a call at 818-610-8088. Now, this next segment is a segment with live listener call-ins from previous shows, and you'll be hearing their questions, their successes, and their experiences with Tahibo tea. So please do give us a call and let us know how the tea works for you. Thank you.
16: I was just diagnosed last week with cancer on my larynx.
15: Mm-hmm.
16: And they're wanting to meet me next week, and they're talking about doing radiation therapy on mm-hmm. it. And mm-hmm. I really don't want to do that, but do you guys have any experience with that, particular type of cancer? And
15: we actually do. Now, the cancer on the larynx, is it somewhere where the T can also reach topically? In other words, you know, when somebody has cancer of the tongue or cancer of the
16: right.
15: Of the throat, whatever, you know, you can hold the T, you know, over the spot before you swallow. Is that the case with you or no?
16: Yeah, I can do that.
15: Okay. Yeah. So
16: I'm really powering it down now, since I used to drink like 3-4 cups a day, and now it's I'm down at least 8 to 10. And
15: well, that's exactly the right thing to do. Anytime you're trying to get rid of something, it's a race. You want to get rid of it before it gets rid of you, or before it, you know, gets bigger, or whatever the case is. And so, you know, drinking 8 glasses or more a day is exactly the right thing to do. And then the other thing, as I mentioned, also is to, you know, to hold it over the spot before you swallow. Because the tea also works topically, so it'll actually expedite the process to eliminate eliminate the cancer. Typically, the cancer elimination takes on average about 3 months. In my father's case, it took exactly 2 months. Sometimes it takes 4, 5, 6 months, whatever the case is. But you know, the thing is that that when you go in for a checkup, let's say in a couple of months, you go in for a checkup, or even after a month, you should see significant progress. It's very common, for example, for, you know, 50% of the cancer to be gone in 1 month, but certainly in 2 months. So, you know, the next time that, you know, you go for a checkup, I mean, if you see that that's what's going on, you know you're going to win the battle.
16: Yeah, that sounds great. You're talking about that topical application. Would it be gargling with it? Would
15: yeah.
16: that help?
15: Yeah.
16: Okay.
15: Yeah, gargling is excellent because when you gargle, you're gonna have the tea on the area that you want for a while because you know it's hard to keep something in your throat for a while. But gargling, you can do that. And we had this funny case actually where this customer calls up and. Ask me whether pregnant women can drink the tea.
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15: Now, I knew this customer was around 65 years old, and so I says, "Well, we don't recommend it for pregnant women because an embryo or an infant under the age of 3 has different nutritional needs than a child over 3 or an adult." So I says, you know, unless the mother or the child is suffering from cancer, in which case they should drink it. But otherwise, we don't recommend it. And I said, but I says to her, "But why do you ask?" Because I knew she was around 65. And she goes, "Well," she goes, "my daughter has strep throat, and they can't give her antibiotics because she's pregnant. And so that's why I was wondering whether she could drink the tea. And I said, well, for strep throat, what you do is, like you mentioned, you gargle with the tea. And, you know, that way you don't have to drink it. And the very next day she called up and she says, oh, my God, this was the funniest thing you ever saw. My daughter started gargling with the tea. And all that white garbage that you have, you know, in your throat from the strep throat, I mean, within 4 hours, it was gone. And she was gargling like once every half hour or so. Within 4 hours, it was all completely gone. And she didn't have, you know, sore throat or anything anymore. And now she, and then what she did was she took a flashlight and shined the flashlight into the mirror back at her mouth to see what what the heck happened, where that white crap was gone, you know. So gargling. Go ahead. So gargling is good. I was going to say.
16: Okay, I've got an older brother that 5 years older than me. He's 72 now, and he was diagnosed with cancer just a few months ago. And I sent him a bag of your tea right away, and he started drinking it. He's having some pretty good results with it. But I do got to say something. His wife is quite a botanist, and she raises plants. Mm-hmm. She had I was out there visiting him last month, and she had what they call a Christmas cactus.
15: Uh-huh.
16: He said she had that plant for 7 years. And it never really grew or bloomed.
15: Uh-huh.
16: She started using the leftover tea on that plant.
15: Uh-huh.
16: And it grew like 6 inches in a couple of months. And it got flowers on it for the first time ever.
15: God bless. Well, that's a good use for the spent tea, is to put it around the flowers that you have around the house.
16: Yeah.
15: All right, well, that's great. I mean, and it's very kind of the caller that called in, the Tahibo customer. And, you know, people that drink our tea generally are, you know, very kind people that truly want to help not only themselves but other people as well. We were talking about asbestos in the lungs and prostate cancer. And the listener had issues with prostate cancer previously, and he's primarily drinking the tea to make sure the prostate cancer doesn't come back, as well as not to make the asbestos in his lungs active. And for both of those conditions, the tea is absolutely phenomenal. For prostate cancer, we've had so many successful prostate cancer cases than any other types of cases, not because the tea works better for prostate cancer, but simply because prostate cancer is so prevalent that 80% of men, by the time they reach 80, are going to have prostate cancer. So we've got a lot of experience with prostate cancer, and that's exactly the right thing to do, to drink the tea to prevent the cancer from coming back. As well as with regards to the asbestos in the lungs, the tea is very beneficial for issues concerning the lungs, to keep the lungs healthy and to prevent things from, you know, going wrong with the lungs. But not only that, even people that have we've had a lot of lung cancer cases that were just incredible. This one case was just one of my favorite cases, if there is such a case as a favorite cancer case, was a man in North Carolina had lung cancer, two and a half months later, they were going to do a biopsy on him. And in the meantime, he started drinking a tea right away. And 2.5 months later, when he went back to get his biopsy, there was nothing to biopsy. You know, they took a scan and they go, oh my God, I mean, you don't have lung cancer anymore. There's nothing for us to biopsy. So cases like that are our favorite cases. Is there anything else? With regards to the spots and growths on your hands and other places, you know, like that One listener was saying, all you do is apply it topically. So you can, you know, for your face, you can just cup it in your hands and do it. And if you do it once or twice a day, like once in the morning and once at night, you're going to really start to see improvements.
19: Well, with this, I was just drinking the tea and they went away. An interesting thing that you brought out about cuts and that, I'm in my middle 80s, and of course cuts and that don't heal very quick, but I'm going to put tea on them now, from now on, and see if I can't get them to heal. I drink 2 cups of the tea a day, and I can actually see things on my skin and my arms, and that they're all beat up from being out in the sun, are actually improving.
15: Mm-hmm. Absolutely.
19: So that's about all I had.
15: Well, I'll tell you, you know, I mean, we get also calls from women, for example, and they call up and they go, oh, my God, I've been drinking a tea now for 4 or 5 months, and my skin looks so nice. I mean, none of that cream and stuff that I used to buy ever worked like that.
19: Well, thank you, and I'm going to give it to my family and get them on this tea.
15: Absolutely. Absolutely so, the case. All right. Well, thank you so much. Have a great day.
19: You too. Thank you very much. Bye.
15: You're welcome.
20: How much tea do you make a day, or how do you make your tea?
15: Yeah. I personally follow the exact recipe that we have printed on the packaging. And we used to have on the packaging printed, for every 2 cups of water, use 1 tablespoon of tea. And then we started getting phone calls where people going, the tea is absolutely working phenomenally, but I've got terminal cancer of this type, and I'm drinking 10 cups a day. So I'm spending all day cooking tea, because even though we call our product tea, what you actually make when you prepare properly is a decoction. And a decoction is just a fancy word for what our forefathers used to do when they used to take a root and cook it in order to release its beneficial properties. So it's really easy to make. The directions are on the package, but it's like cooking spaghetti rather than steeping tea. So then it occurred to us, we're not getting the point across that you can make 10 or 20 cups at one time. You can leave the tea in the pot. It'll stay good for 4 days without refrigeration. You can put the tea in the fridge. It'll stay good for 8 days with refrigeration. And you can drink the tea hot, room temperature, cold, or ice. Go ahead, listener. You're live on the air with Milan Vukovic.
21: Oh, hi. Yeah. Does your tea help out with neuropathy? Peripheral neuropathy?
15: It does, and what is the cause of the peripheral neuropathy? Diabetes or what?
21: I guess pre-diabetes.
15: Okay.
21: Pre-diabetes, not diabetes yet, but...
15: Yeah, exactly the case. So the tea, what it will do is it will eliminate the diabetes, and while it's doing that, it will also help with the neuropathy as well. And for diabetes and or pre-diabetes, the healing time is on average about 2 to 3 months. And so let's say that if you're pre-diabetic, your blood sugar is somewhere around 110, 115, something like that. Because once it gets past 120, they start treating for diabetes. And so let's just say for discussion purposes that your blood sugar is on average 115 right now. You start taking a tea and you measure your blood sugar, let's say at least once a week, once every 2 weeks, and you'll find that in about 2 weeks your blood sugar on average will be 110. In about 4 weeks your blood sugar on average will be 105. In 6 weeks, your blood sugar on average will be 103, and in 8 weeks, your blood sugar will be down under 100, which is where you'd like it to be. You'd like it to be 99, 98, 95, something like that. And so what the tea does is basically helps the body to heal itself. So the tea is not replacing insulin. What it's doing is it's helping to heal the pancreas to produce its most important hormone, which, of course, is insulin. And so it'll alleviate the diabetes. Once it alleviates the diabetes, it'll also help with the neuropathy as well.

0: spelled T-A-H-E-E-B, like boy, O, then the word T, and then the word club. So the complete website is TahiboTeaClub.com. Or call us at 818-610-8088. That's 818-610-8088. The Tahibo tree is an amazing tree. It never gets sick, never gets infected, and never gets infested. It's the only tree in the world that fungus does not grow on. As a result, it naturally has antifungal, anti-infection, antiviral, antibacterial, and anti-parasite properties. These benefits go a long way in helping our immune system contend with a lot of things it has to fight on a daily basis. Parasites would be something like stomach problems or Lyme's disease. Inflammation would be something like rheumatoid arthritis or lupus. Infection would be any infection from a tooth infection to a bladder infection. Bacterial would be something like gum disease or stomach issues. Viral would be something like herpes, HIV, or the coronavirus. And fungus would be something like toenail fungus, yeast, or candida. But maybe more importantly, the tea builds red corpuscles in the blood, which carry oxygen to our organs and cells. And our organs and cells need oxygen to regenerate themselves. The immune system needs oxygen to develop, and cancer happens to die in oxygen. So the tea is great for healthy people because it helps regenerate new cells. Everything from the cells in our skin so we can look better to the cells in our organs so they function properly. And it can truly be miraculous for someone fighting a potentially life-threatening disease due to an infection, diabetes, or cancer. A one-pound package of tea is $59.95. 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
3: Well, good afternoon. It's Eric Ryder here with you on KKNW. As we approach 1 o'clock, time for a quick look at our traffic. Southbound I-5 from the U District on down to 520, still seeing stop-and-go traffic. Northbound I-5 from the West Seattle Bridge on up to about South Jackson, finding some congestion there as well. And again, right around 520. 405 southbound slowing, I-90 on down through Newcastle. Heavy traffic at this hour. Temperatures now right around 72 degrees. Mostly sunny skies, still a little bit of patchy smoke in the air. Stay tuned to KKNW. Coming up, it's the Dream Interpretation Podcast.

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2: Treasury Secretary Scott Bessent unveiled plans today for tough new economic sanctions aimed at further isolating Iran. Speaking at the Treasury Department, he said the sanctions will target anyone helping to facilitate Iran's ability to ship or sell oil, gold, or other trade. Bessent said President Trump is already calling world leaders with specific requests to cease trading with the Iranian regime. President Trump says tariffs on imports of cars, trucks, and auto parts from Canada will be increased to 50%, Michael Kastner reports.
3: He made the announcement in a Truth Social post after the two countries failed to reach a trade agreement over the weekend. Trump said Canada has been ripping off the United States of America for years. He added, their ridiculously high tariffs on our farmers and farm products has made life impossible for these great American patriots. On Saturday morning, Canadian Prime Minister Mark Carney gave a speech calling the U.S. terms a bad deal and claimed America has changed.
4: Canadian exports to the United States lower costs for American families.
2: President Trump referred to it as an economic D-Day for the Islamic Republic. Thousands of people are being told to evacuate Reno, Nevada, as a fast-moving wildfire threatens the northern part of the city. Around 42,000 people have been ordered out because of the Hawk Fire, a blaze that's burned 15,000 acres since starting Saturday. Another 45,000 people have been told to get ready to evacuate. Prosecutors in Massachusetts are pushing back against Lindsay Clancy's claim that she heard a male voice telling her to kill her three kids. Today, prosecution psychologist Kirk Hilbrin testified that Clancy admitted to him that her intrusive thoughts were her own and not a male voice. Clancy has admitted to strangling her three young children in 2023, but has pleaded not guilty while claiming she had postpartum psychosis. Closing arguments could begin this week. I'm Chris Caraccio, NBC News Radio.
0: Time now for a quick look at our KKNW weather outlook. We'll continue to see patchy smoke and sunshine through this afternoon, a high near 78. Mostly clear tonight with a low around 58. We'll see increasing clouds for Tuesday and a high near 86. Wednesday, mostly sunny, high near 78. Partly sunny Thursday, high near 74.
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7: Hello, hello, hello. We are so excited to have you listen to our show.
6: All right. We haven't said this in a while, but you can send your dreams to the show at radioshow@dream-analysis.com. Everybody who sends a dream in will get a reply. Not every dream, but you will get a reply. We did have a kind of a delay in that, but I think we've caught up on that at this stage. So we do love your dreams. They are the lifeblood of the show. And we want to help you understand what your dreams are about. That's what this show is about. We want to get you interested. We also have a summit that's coming up on October 16th to 18th. So that's a good bit of notice for you. Go to dream-analysis.com/summit. That'll get you all the details, including the agenda for the 3 days. And allow you to be able to register. It's totally free. We do ask for a deposit, but you get the deposit back. It holds your seat for you. All right, Sandy, let's dive into the dreams.
7: Yes, I'm excited about this first dream. That's from Mel, and it's about wielding lightning. Oh, my. So the title is Learning I Can Wield Lightning. I like that. I was with a guy, seemed like an old castle, or somewhere with a massive door. I was holding a light bulb, and as I held it in my hands, it turned on. I thought, oh, it was cool, as did the guy I was with. He was having me show others with different types of light bulbs, and they all turned on when I held them in my hands. I would let them hold it to see if they could do it too, but they couldn't. The bulbs would not turn on for them. I had been surprised the first time it did. Okay, Michael, here we go. The wielding lightning. What's going on?
6: All right. That's just the first part of the dream. There's lots more. We're just going to stop and break it up and tell you what it's about. So this first part is showing that Mel has an ability to connect with another person's higher self. and learn things about that person. That's what holding their light in her hands represents. Interestingly, this does not necessarily do anything to the other person. The information and context are initially being given to Mel. But we talk about lights and dreams, so let's make the connection. Light in a dream represents an intuitive connection. An intuitive connection or psychic connection, same thing, is a connection between you and your higher self. So her holding the light then is, instead of the person having the connection up to their higher self, Mel now has the connection up to whoever her client's higher self is. All right, let's continue on.
7: Well, can I ask a question?
6: You can.
7: Oh, fabulous. Why the old castle? Or somewhere with a massive door? What's the door and the old castle have to do with this?
6: Yeah, it's quite interesting. So Mel has this gift, but other people have gifts that they're not aware of. And so by holding the person's light, she's able to look into their past lives. Not necessarily that she's going, oh, what did you do in a past life? Although she can't see that. But she knows what a person's gifts are. I know what you've materialized in the earth plane by me making this connection with your higher self, even if you have not. And the old castle is going to be about that connection to a past life. And the massive door is like, this is an opportunity. This is a big opportunity for the client that she's working with.
7: Wow, that is so beautiful. All right, we're going to continue on. We walked out of that area and over to a woman sitting at a long table. One of the light bulbs was red colored glass, seemed to look more like a crystal, little smaller than the size of my palm, with a silvered filigree all around the edge. It lit up. As I did this, my hands would get hot. And I said my hands could heal because I could hold it and it would light up. I wondered if anybody wanted me to touch them. Now this is getting interesting.
6: Yeah, there's another part of the first paragraph that I should have pointed out. It's obvious to her in the dream that she's the only one that can do this. Nobody else is able to make these bulbs light up. And we see that many, many times in dreams about gifts. Many times on the show, it's pointed out, look, this is special and unique to you, this amazing ability. And that's what that represents. So a lot of the time, though, we tend to think that whatever way our life is the way everybody else's life is. Now, Mel doesn't fall into that trap anymore. But, you know, things that we can do, we think everybody can do it. How we think about things, we think that's the way everybody thinks about things. And it takes a little while for us to get wise about that and realize, wait, no, I'm different. But this is pointing out to her, obviously, that this specific gift is totally unique to her. Anyway, when Mel holds someone's higher self connection, she can potentially access what the person can do. The dream demonstrates this by having different light bulbs illuminate in her hands. She isn't necessarily meant to use their abilities. It's more that she can understand what is there, what she's holding. The apparatus that allows a spiritual gift to operate is already present in the person. I was shown something almost like a spiritual life support system, things connecting into us that allow particular gifts to manifest here on earth. The light from the higher self is what activates that system. So this kind of switches on, reaches up from the earth plane and plugs into Mel when she's doing it. So she could actually use the person's gift, not meant to do it. She's just meant to understand, oh, this is how it works. Here's what you're meant to do. And everybody's light is different. Realize that too. But anyway, that means Mel can identify gifts in other people. She can essentially hold their light and see what is there and what is capable of being activated. She can also tell whether a particular gift is meant to be shared with other people, because not every gift is. Some gifts are primarily there to make that individual's life more profound and help them accomplish what they came here to do. And some people may not even know that they have these gifts, even though the gifts are important to their path. Without accessing them, they don't necessarily struggle in an obvious way, but they can miss the mark in terms of what they're here to experience or accomplish. So she can help people like across the spectrum, which is really cool. Back to you, Sandy.
7: That is amazing. So before we go much further, we had a guy that she was with in the first paragraph, and now we have a lady that they walked over to. So what's going on with that? Does this have to do with any masculine or feminine type work, or what's going on?
6: It just means that she can do this with different people, and the light bulb is different with each person. Like, it's uniquely different for the lady, it's hot in the palm of her hand and it has this silver filigree, you know, completely different from what she's saying at the start. So she's very aware of the detailed difference between each individual that she can work with, and she can work with men and women.
7: Wow, that's really cool. And then it's got silver. So is there some kind of intuitive thing for this woman that she's holding the light bulb for?
6: Yes. So she has a strong intuition as well. And that's what the silver is going to be about, connection with the feminine side. But it's the color of intuition. The moon would be a similar thing in a dream. So she can tell, hey, this person's meant to do healing on people. And she has this strong intuition. That's what she brought with her.
7: That's beautiful. Okay, we're going to move on now. Then I went to an area where some people were coming on a bus. It seemed one young lady, late 20s, early 30s, was waiting for a friend of hers to come. She hadn't seen her in a long time. I was with that friend, but a bit remotely. The woman's friend popped off the bus first and came over. Seemed someone with her older sister didn't want her to see the other friend without her with her. All right, Michael, what's going on with that?
6: That part probably reads very confusingly. With the dream moving into the bus scene, this introduces the idea of timing. The light is always there, but we can't necessarily see it. I was shown the analogy of a beam of light in darkness. You often only become aware of the light when something enters the beam and it becomes illuminated by that beam. You know, so like if you're looking at the heavens, there's a beam of light going through. You're not even aware of that. But if something crosses the beam, you'll be aware of it. And so obstacles can actually help us see the light. The obstacles don't create the light and ultimately don't stop it. Instead, because the light shines on these obstacles, they can make us more conscious of what is already there. There's also an aspect of ourselves that has to be embraced before certain things can become fully activated. And that's always true. And that's what the friend arriving on the bus represents. Something arrives or becomes available at the appropriate time, and we have to embrace that aspect of ourselves. Other people can sometimes interfere with that process. The older sister, who doesn't want the woman meeting her friend without her, represents human interference. Other people imposing their ideas, expectations, or restrictions on us. So when it comes to our own light, we shouldn't allow other people to hold us back. But many of us do. It's a very common human trait. One way that interference can show up is a guilt or a feeling that using our gift somehow betrays somebody else. It isn't necessarily that we feel bad about the gift itself. There can simply be an uncomfortable feeling attached to stepping into it or using it. We don't necessarily have to eliminate that feeling before using the gift. We can acknowledge it, like this is how I feel. And once it is acknowledged, the light itself can burn away the negative impact that feeling has on us.
7: Very cool, Mike. Okay. I want to know about the bus. Is the bus the career or something?
6: The bus is spiritual leadership. The dreamer has that in spades. But really what's coming along here is she's waiting for this person to get off the bus. And the way they showed it to me is it's like the person can't get off the bus until the wheels on the bus completely stop. Even if they're going very slowly, they have to completely stop at their target destination and then that person can get off. And this is about the timing. So the person getting off the bus represents an aspect of the client, and the dream is saying there's an appropriate time when you can embrace this gift. You can't try force it. You can't bring it in faster, but when it's ready, it's going to be there for you to engage with. So really that's what it's about. It's about the timing.
7: Wow. That's really cool. Okay. We're going to move on because there's more to this dream. Then we are at her house and the hostess was pregnant. The woman I was with wanted me to show her how I could hold a light bulb and make it turn on. She asked me to try. It was a large, light blue, foldable, battery-operated light of some sort. So I did, and the portion I touched turned on. As I was trying to get it all to light up, one of the women said the dogs ran to the door. I said, that doesn't seem right because I think they would like the energy. I was thinking that I should touch the woman's belly because it would be really good for the baby. What do you think of that, Michael?
6: All right. So the pregnancy introduces a second phase. So we talk about this many times on the show. Being pregnant in a dream is about a new aspect of you coming in. And so we have this dreamer aware of all the aspects that happen before that phase. So the woman arriving on the bus immediately turns into, oh, I see a pregnant lady. So the aspect being embraced and then it developing within the dreamer. That's what the pregnancy is about. So the aspect arriving, represented by the woman getting off the bus, then it has to be integrated and developed within the client. And pregnancy is simply the analogy the dream uses for that developmental process. But basically it says, whatever effort is involved in getting this developed, it's going to be worth it. That development doesn't necessarily take a long time. I was specifically getting that these can be very short timelines, maybe even just days. Like if we think of a pregnancy being 9 months, it's not going to be that for a gift. It just depends on the gift and it depends on what the person has to develop within themselves. The battery operated light, that was really interesting. That introduces an important distinction about the source of spiritual power. I initially got that Mel should not have tried to power that particular light because it was connected to the wrong power source. Our spiritual gifts need a direct connection to the other side while we are using them, a direct connection to the light. There can be energy involved on this side, but there has to be a significant element of the light coming directly from the other side. And we all have a source of power, but we aren't meant to artificially power these gifts from an external source. In Mel's case, when she illuminates somebody's light, she isn't using her own personal energy to do it. Instead, Mel is creating a clear pathway that allows the person's higher self energy to come through. The higher self remains on the other side of the veil, but there is a direct connection from the higher self into the light Mel is holding. And that explains why the battery and the light are individually fine, but the combination is wrong. The dream is demonstrating what happens when someone attempts to operate a spiritual gift using the wrong power source. We should never use power sources that are on this side. Mel doesn't do this incorrectly. The dream is showing her the distinction because other people can attempt to power their gifts incorrectly, often simply because they don't understand how the system works. Mel was right when she thought that she should touch the pregnant woman's belly. This represents something that she can actually do, and it doesn't have to be done physically or in person, although I was getting that doing it in person can be very effective. In fact, the dream is showing her something she is already doing. It isn't simply predicting an ability she might acquire someday. It is explaining to her how something she already does actually works. Mel will know which people she needs to physically touch and which she doesn't. She doesn't do this with everybody, not meant to at all. And when she does touch the appropriate person, she transfers that light into them. So this is really cool to know. Some people are capable of holding their own light in physical form, but currently aren't doing so. Those are the people she is meant to touch. For those people, holding their own light is important because things in their lives or their gifts won't work properly without it. Other people operate differently. Their light simply comes in when they need to use their abilities. And the people who need to hold their light appear to operate in some kind of flow state. That's what they showed me. Their body naturally does what it needs to do at the right time. The light almost takes over the process without them needing to enter a trance or altered state. Mel can also work with groups rather than only individuals. I mean, it's always interesting, like, okay, I see what you're saying. I've got this. How do I use it? Because we see individuals in the dream, but they're saying she can work with groups, and that fits because we had the bus come along, which obviously is going to be a group of people. I saw her own light moving horizontally through the group. So if she works with a group, her own light comes in at a distance and kind of meanders across the room and into her while she's working. Her higher self creates an energetic environment around the group. Initially, I thought this was clearing debris like we do in some of our courses, like we clear blocks and things. But as I continued looking at it, it became clear that it was creating a nurturing space around the people that she works with. And that space also provides protection, although protection isn't its primary purpose. It is a beautiful, soft, white-blue light. Mel isn't putting up a defensive barrier. She's simply bringing her own light into the space. And darkness can't exist comfortably within the light that she brings in. So it naturally moves away. So protection isn't really needed because it causes darkness to leave. And this is apparently something Mel already does around people automatically, even when she isn't consciously working on them. People can essentially be bathed in that light simply through being around her. Now, I know I've said a lot there, so I don't know if you have any questions about that piece.
7: That was an awful lot. I fully agree. So what was very interesting, so we have women again, a lot of women. So we're in her house. The hostess is pregnant. The women I was with. So is this a feminine energy thing that she's working on?
6: 100%. Our connection with our higher self is through feminine energy and always is. So intuition and being intuitive and psychic is a feminine energy connection. And so we see a lot of women in the dream, but it's also like these are the people that she's helping. She's helping activate people's feminine energy.
7: Okay, one more. The dogs ran to the door. What's going on with the dogs and what does it mean? I mean, this whole thing, there was a lot of stuff there. But now we have dogs running to the door and she thought they'd like the energy. And I think that too. So what's up with the dogs?
6: So there's a problem here. She's connected a battery source to a light bulb. And you know from the work that we do, we often will find people who have stored away or stashed away energy crystals and things like that. And the spirit world will take them off them. They're not meant to be here. They're not meant to be powering anything up. They often use them to power weapons. But they can use them for lots of things to enable themselves or nefarious beings to stay in this place without a connection to the other side. So it's not a good thing to see a power source in this context in the dream powering something that we know should be connected and powered to our higher self. And so the dogs run away from it because it's the wrong thing to do.
7: Very interesting. Okay, we're going to move on in the dream because there's still more to this fabulous dream. Then the pregnant lady left and we walked into a back room. While we were there, a huge wind blew into the room we came from and a deep voice said something loudly. It startled us and I ran out of the room without thinking. I put my palms up and towards the wind and a lightning bolt of energy shot out. Woohoo! I didn't want to do it too strongly because I didn't want to hurt anyone. Just scare it away. Oh my goodness, Michael, here we go. That's the Thor.
6: Yeah, and she says lightning bolts of energy shot out, so it's plural. So this is the last part. Mm-hmm. The wind, the deep voice, and the lightning at the end are connected to the earlier lesson about using the light incorrectly. The dream is showing what could happen if the light was connected to the wrong power source. Not necessarily something Mel has actually done. In fact, she hasn't done it. The practical instruction is that Mel needs to evaluate the whole situation for herself. She shouldn't simply accept someone saying, hey, I'm doing this work and I just need you to provide this piece for me. She needs to look at the complete situation from her own perspective and determine whether what is being done is correct. And of course, she can channel. So she can channel with her higher self, channel with her guides and go, is this the thing I need to do for these people? She has had many, many dreams over years that tells her to be careful of other people trying to trick her into doing things. And I think that's all about a warning of things coming rather than a warning of what's present. Anyway, the dream then comes back to discernment and timing. Mel already knows how to do what she's being shown, but she still has things to learn about when and with whom to use it. A major lesson for Mel is that she cannot help everybody simply because she has the ability to help them. Sometimes the person isn't ready. And that is another meaning of the bus. There is a correct time for certain things. You have to wait for the bus to arrive and for the wheels to stop before somebody can get off. In the same way, there is a point at which a person becomes ready for what Mel can do. Mel may not necessarily know when somebody will become ready, but she can know that the time isn't right for you yet. So she's going to be given a lot of context about the individual because of the fact that she's connected with the higher self. So she'll know straight away. And her instinct is to want to hand out candy to everybody, to help everyone she encounters, but she can't do that. People have to be ready and they have to want the help. A spiritually awakened person cannot pull another person into an awakened state. It doesn't work like that. It would be great if it did. And we could just pay some awakened soul, like, get me to where you are. Importantly, somebody not being helped doesn't mean something is wrong with them. They may already be exactly where they need to be, fully engaged with an experience they are supposed to work through. Helping them prematurely could actually interfere with the process. And once they complete what they are currently working through, their world may look completely different and something they presently perceive as a problem may no longer even be a problem. If somebody is genuinely off track, however, or has reached a point where intervention is appropriate, Mel can help. She can help pull that person back onto the appropriate track. Ultimately, the dream is explaining an ability Mel already has while teaching her the discernment required to use it properly. She can work with the light or multiple higher selves. She can work with groups, and she can help people activate what is already within them. But part of mastering the ability is learning when not to intervene.
7: Wow, that is beautiful. I absolutely love that. Is there any other nuances that you got from that dream? What I'm looking at is why she ran out quickly and then lightning bolts shot out of her hands.
6: So she has the ability to correct things if she was to make a mistake. So she's sending that lightning from her hands to control what's gone wrong. And she's saying, I didn't want to do too much. So she has that ability to discern and control, which is really good. What this dream doesn't convey is the immense practicality of her gift. If you have a gift that you've been trying to bring in for a long time, this lady can just totally fix it from end to end. Here's the connection. Here's what you need to do. And it's going to work for you now. Even if you tried for 5 years or more to get this work, and it's now going to work for you because you worked with this person. That's incredibly practical, incredibly practical. So here the dream is talking in a very general way, but the value of this gift is absolutely immense. That would be the nuance that I would add. People will go away absolutely stunned at how much Mel has pushed them forward in their own spiritual development.
7: That is so beautiful. What an amazing gift. I don't think we've ever seen anything like this on the show. Have we?
6: I don't know. I've often thought we should include dreams about very unique and amazing gifts. Most of us have a very unique gift. If you're a light worker, you definitely have unique gifts. Like one thing that's interesting is oftentimes when we come here to help somebody or a series of somebody's, they often have a backup because they're like, yeah, Michael, we know there's a good possibility you're not going to develop yourself and the people that you owe a karmic debt to and you signed off that you're going to help, you may not get to the point where you're going to help them. I'm just using me as an example, not saying I would be off track, but many people go off track. So they have backups in place because they know it's going to happen. For some people like Mel, there's no backup. She is the only one that can do this. And so she's been sent in with this ability mostly to help light workers. So she's going to help people who have amazing gifts, who struggle because of something going wrong, whatever way they land on the planet, or they might get attacked in childhood in some way that their gift gets kind of messed up. She can go in and fix all of that nonsense in a very practical way for her. She knows what she's doing. Whereas the rest of us would be like, I have no idea what you did. Like, I know I have this ability. For instance, I have a clairaudient channel. It hasn't worked forever. And she's like, oh, let me take a look. And then suddenly it's working. You know, so it's immensely practical.
7: All right, Michael, what a fabulous dream. And I really love that we were able to cover it in such detail. And I think that's it for this week's show. Is there anything you would like to add besides we got our October summit coming up?
6: Yeah, so obviously the October summit, October 16th to 18th, go to dream-analysis.com/summit. We don't do long dreams like this in the summit. And we also interpret a lot of your dreams on the stage. You're going to put them in the chat and I will shout out to you what they mean. It's a lot of fun. There's interactive stuff in there as well. But dream-analysis.com/summit to register for that event. I'm glad we got to do this dream. We've been teasing it for 2 weeks. It's so cool to see that there are people like this and many more amazing people on the planet. And a lot of them don't even know how amazing they are. I love how dreams point out what you're here for, what you're able to do, and all the nuances about how to use it. Dreams are absolutely astounding. And because your dream comes from you, when it's interpreted properly, you know, because it resonates. You're like, that makes total sense. I totally get that. So when I explained this dream to Mel, she was like, I was hoping that's what this dream would mean because I was doing something and this is how I was doing it. And I didn't know that this dream would just lay it out exactly how it happened for me. And she had kind of held back. She had done this thing maybe 2 or 3 weeks before she had met me, and she'd met me each week, but she said nothing and waited till we got to this dream. And I explained what it meant. And she's like, I am so delighted because I knew I could do this, but I needed to hear you saying it from the dream.
7: That is so absolutely beautiful. Okay, Michael, that's it for this week. I hope everybody has a great week. We look forward to seeing you at the summit in October. We're advertising early. We want you to get your calendars free so you can join us. Thank you. Have a good week.
6: See you next week. 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
1: 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I'm Chris Caraccio.
2: The White House is unveiling what it calls its economic D-Day for Iran. Treasury Secretary Scott Bessent said the new sanctions against Iran are meant to further isolate it from the rest of the world. Speaking from the Treasury Department today, Bessent said Operation Economic Outcast will cut off Iran from exporting oil and from other trade. Bessent said Iran can choose to stay isolated or choose a path back to normalcy. Bessent went on to say that President Trump is already calling leaders to warn them to cut off all ongoing deals with Iran. The secretary said any country, including China, will be sanctioned if it's found helping the Islamic regime sell its oil. President Trump says he's going to increase tariffs on imports of cars, trucks, and auto parts from Canada to 50%. He made that announcement in a Truth Social post this morning after the two countries failed to reach a trade agreement over the weekend. Trump said Canada has been ripping off the U.S. for years. I'm Chris Caraccio, NBC News Radio.
0: Time now for a quick look at our KKNW weather outlook. We'll continue to see patchy smoke and sunshine through this afternoon, a high near 78. Mostly clear tonight with a low around 58. We'll see increasing clouds for Tuesday and a high near 86. Wednesday, mostly sunny, high near 78. Partly sunny Thursday, high near 74.
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0: Well, hello and welcome once again to Love Has Many Faces here on Alternative Talk 1150. I am your host, Marilyn Milano. And today, this is going to be fun. I have a guest, Kyla Duffy, and she and I spoke about 12 or more years ago. A mutual Facebook and animal-loving friend of ours, her name is Marilyn Schaefer Bush, introduced us via Facebook and email and so forth, because we had an interest in animals and helping save animals and all of that good kind of fun stuff. And Kyla and I bumped into each other again on Facebook and started talking, and we thought it would be interesting to have her come back. She will be telling us, she's lived in Mexico for the past several years. She now has a four-year-old daughter and a five-year-old pup. And we're gonna be talking about the different problems that face animal rescuers in Mexico as opposed to what the issues are here in the U.S., just the chance to add some input, maybe for people who are interested in helping, give them some ways to reach out and help. But I'm really excited to hear what this is going to bring. So a couple of house cleaning things here. Remember, although you can find us on the radio, which is 1150 KKNW, and you can find us on Tuesday mornings, 9 a.m. to 9:30 Pacific time. You can also listen online. But we are now a podcast. And so if you type in Love Has Many Faces podcast in your browser, it'll pull it right up and you'll be able to access several of the shows that we've done. So again, just an easier way to share. We are here to raise awareness, touch hearts, and save the lives of animals. And in doing that, we are helping their people too. So that's what we're about. We'll take a very short pause and come back to talk to Kyla Duffy. I'm Marilyn Milano, your host of Love Has Many Faces on Alternative Talk 1150.
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0: Welcome back to the show. Marilyn Milano here on Alternative Talk 1150. This is Love Has Many Faces, and we are excited to welcome our guest, Kyla Duffy. Thank you for joining us.
2: Hey, Marilyn. It's so great to be talking to you again after so many years.
0: I know. It's amazing. It's one of those things we say, where did the time go? You know, but where did the time go? But lots has happened since we've been in touch. So do you want to just give a little brief history of, you know, your story and how you came to be where you are, and then we'll get on to the specific topic of animal rescue in Mexico, where you are now residing.
2: Oh my goodness, how do I condense this? Well, it all started with probably a TV commercial where I saw a Boston Terrier. This was probably in 2005, maybe. And I thought having a Boston Terrier would be so fun. They're such fun dogs. It's terrible, right? When the dogs are featured on TV and people want to get one and they don't realize how much work it is. Right. But anyway, I just thought a Boston Terrier would be fun. I knew nothing about rescue or breeders or anything at all. And I said to my boyfriend, then husband after that, I'd like to get a dog. And he said, no. And I said, why don't we foster? And he said, leave me alone. And so I fostered. I went online and I found a Boston Terrier rescue. I didn't even know there was such a thing. I just was looking up Boston Terrier online and I found one. So I offered to foster and I started fostering. And this is going to be a whole long story that I'll cut short by saying, from that point, I fostered 51 Boston Terriers over about 3 years.
0: 51?
2: 51 Boston Terriers.
0: Oh my gosh, I didn't even know that from back when we talked years ago. I had no idea. That's amazing. Was it hard to let them go?
2: No, I'm fantastic at it because I'm good at focusing on the things that annoy me.
0: Okay, and then you were thinking, well, we're getting them to a new home.
2: Move them along.
0: Yep. Well, you know, that's weird. I mean, but it's also wonderfully weird. So that's a lot of fostering, but you were doing a great service.
2: It was, and I ended up keeping the second one because we moved into a new home at that time, and I didn't shut the gate properly, and he got lost in the woods for 3 weeks. And I felt so bad about this situation that I told him I was going to hike him at least 2 hours a day for the rest of his life, and I kind of did. And that dog, actually, he was the premise for Don't Kill Bill, which is actually how you and I came together years later, because I was, so I had learned so much about dog rescue in the United States by then, and about the puppy mill problem. You know, that's in the United States, there's such a huge problem of overbreeding dogs for sale at malls and flea markets and whatever. And so that spawned all these breed rescues because people, and backyard breeders too, people want a specific breed of dog. And I found that I could do some work. I could publish these books about adopted dogs by breed so that if someone, for example, like me, looked up Boston Terrier online or on Amazon or whatever, they could find a book about adopted Boston Terriers, about adopted Golden Retrievers, about adopted Cocker Spaniels, and learn that, you can adopt this kind of dog too. You don't necessarily have to get one from a breeder. So Bill became the inspiration for a lot of this work that I did. And then when you and I connected, I was actually doing a theater production. I was very into circusy things. And I was incorporating some of those stories into a timeline of Bill's life with a few aerial acrobatics things. And you had donated some of your music for us to use.
0: Right. Were those the CDs at the time? I did two CDs back in the day.
2: Yep. It was the Love Has Many Faces CD, actually.
0: Yep. That had the actual lyrics and so forth. I think I sold a whopping 200 copies. You know, when I did the project, my timing can be impeccable. And I think just about the time CDs were starting to hit the dumpster, you know, and everything was becoming digital, I did a CD project thinking, well, rescues will want to sell these and they can keep most of the profits. Anyway, it worked for a few of them, but I found that if people didn't know me personally, it didn't work as well. But anyway, it was a pleasure to be able to help at whatever level I could.
2: You know what you did, Marilyn? I don't think you remember this. You actually recorded a custom song. These were the songs that I did aerial acrobatics to in the shows. You recorded custom songs for me about not killing Bill.
0: You know, that's so weird. I do not remember doing that. My memory is usually pretty good, but of course, it's been many, many years, and I've done a lot of songs, so I'm glad that it was put to good use. It's kind of vaguely starting to creep back now.
2: I'm going to send you the videos of me doing aerial acrobatics to your music that you made for me.
0: Oh, I love that. Okay, that's wonderful. So anyway, we did that, and then life had more changes, right?
2: Yeah, so I actually did join a circus after that. So my dog rescuing, I actually did end up doing a little teeny bit. I was living in Japan for most of the 2010s, working as a flying trapeze artist in a circus. And Bill was right there with me, the dog that kind of inspired all of this. And then when I retired from the circus, the shortest form of this story is that I ended up going to a wedding in San Miguel de Allende in Mexico and bought a condo and have not left. And that was 2019.
0: Wow. Wow. So, I mean, you're a person who was not afraid to take the leap.
2: Literally.
0: Really? I didn't even mean that to be a pun. That's funny.
2: It's true.
0: You're living in Mexico now and you're no longer with the circus, right?
2: No, I'm no longer with the circus, although I try to be circusy when I can.
0: Of course. And you've got a little girl and a husband, and things have changed. But what we were going to talk about and focus on today is the fact that the animal issues and the rescuing and the whole situation for pets and strays is apparently very, very different in Mexico than it is here in the States.
2: Yes. And I was really excited to connect with you about this because it was so shocking to me. And I just thought people in the U.S. might be interested, especially people involved in rescue, and how different the problems are here. There's not a puppy mill problem here. There's a lot of backyard breeders, but the problem here, and anyone who has gone to any Latin country has probably seen this, but the street dogs, there are street dogs everywhere. And these dogs, One thing that was very interesting that I've learned about them is the natural immunities they get. So we see a few with some pretty awful distemper. I see distemper a lot more than parvo, but a lot of them gain these natural immunities, which is great, but there's not enough shelter and there's not enough food and there's not, you know, and they just keep reproducing. And the rescuers, and also there's not an infrastructure here like there is in the U.S. for adoption. Pet Finder, Adopt a Pet, these websites,
0: right?
2: I'm not affiliated with them, but they're incredible. They're wonderful tools to be able to go online and sit and look at a catalog of dogs that you could adopt, or cats, or they probably even have rabbits, I don't know. But here, there's no mechanism like that. There's not an adoption culture, and there are copious, I mean, you want a dog, just go outside. I mean, that's the truth of it.
0: Now, what causes the situation with the street dogs? Because you said there's not a puppy mill problem. Is it just that people don't spay and neuter? They let their dogs run? Is it a cultural thing?
2: You know, it's funny you ask that, because in leading up to this conversation, I was thinking, how can I say this diplomatically? And there's kind of one of the problems, there's many problems, but one of the problems is this traditionally machista culture here. And the men really feel like they don't want to neuter males. And so it is an uphill battle educating men here about how simple a process it is to neuter the male and how it's not going to take away his manhood, you know, and how it's actually good for the dog, you know, in a lot of cases.
0: Health-wise, yes, it can save their lives. It can add 2, 3, 4 years to their lives or more.
2: But it's fine to spay the females. We can spay the females all day long, but it's harder to spay a female, you know, like that's a more complicated surgery. Yeah. And the other thing is that's really interesting. People, there are many, many wonderful people here that are trying to solve this problem. And many people in the United States would never think to do this with a dog. For some reason, it's fine with cats. But here, the kind of trap, neuter, release idea, trap, sterilize, release, whatever you want to say, right, is something we do with dogs too, because there's just not enough households for all of these dogs. And the complication comes in with, well, we have these wonderful spay and neuter campaigns here, but then somebody's got to take care of this dog for a few days to make sure they're okay after their surgery before they're put back on the street. You know what I mean? It's
0: right.
2: Pretty complicated.
0: Right. Oh my gosh. So what would you say in a nutshell is the biggest, I mean, obviously, it's street dogs, too many dogs, not enough places, and no infrastructure. What would you summarize the problem as in just a sentence or two? And do you have ideas for how people can help? I mean, especially people, I'm assuming most of the people listening to my program are probably here in the States, but is there a website? You said there's not an infrastructure, but where can people go to learn more or to try to help in some way if they want to?
2: Yes, that is a great question. The problem here is that rescue is so decentralized. It's just local people who have a big heart for dogs that are trying to be helpful. There are some official rescues and shelters in different areas of Mexico, but not like, I don't know, there's not an easy source to go to. I can't send you to Pet Finder, like I said, to like get a dog. But there are, for example, here in San Miguel, we have Lucky Dogs Rescue. We have a wonderful woman named Jessica Princess P. You can find her on Facebook. And she does rescue and has a lot of dogs. And there's a Flight Angels program where people will prepare these dogs and pay for these dogs even to get up to the U.S. if we can get them into shelters in the U.S. So actually, I don't know if there's any individuals that work with rescue organizations that listen to this recording, but we need partners to get the dogs from San Miguel, from other parts of Mexico, up into the U.S. where they're more likely to be adopted.
0: Okay, and if somebody is listening or wants to know more, I mean, who should they reach out to?
2: That's a great question. I guess they should reach out to me.
0: Okay, what's the best way for them to find you? Is that on Facebook or?
2: Yeah, they can find me on Facebook, Kyla Duffy. They can also find me through, I guess that's probably the best way. I can share, do you share links with your podcast? Can I share some links or?
0: Yeah, go ahead and share a link and I can put it in the paragraph. We have an intro paragraph for each podcast, and I can certainly put a couple of links in that intro paragraph.
2: Excellent. I'll send you some links where people can find people to help down here. It, like I said, Marilyn, I wish I would have compiled something better before we met because it's so decentralized. But if someone does, you know, the best thing is if people reach out to me because I'm happy to connect them with people that have dogs. And in fact, I have a dog right now that needs a new home. And I would love to find that dog a new home through this podcast.
0: Oh, now is this your dog or a foster you've got?
2: No. My dog and my daughter are inseparable and we very much are good on that. But what happens is about once every quarter, people joke that I have seasonal dogs because it seems like every season I get a new dog. For me, what I do when I'm driving down the street, if a dog looks healthy, I don't touch them because generally, if a dog looks healthy, somebody is feeding them and maybe even has sterilized them or is vaccinating them. But if a dog looks healthy, they have someone looking after them. If a dog doesn't look healthy, if a dog is starving, which was the case of this dog that I just picked up the other day, or is ill, one day I picked one up that looked like it was dead. It had ants crawling on it. And I picked him up and I took him to the vet and we found out it was just gastrointestinal distress. It was a puppy. And Lucky Dogs was actually able to help me find him a home. But this dog that I picked up the other day, we called her Connie. If you speak Spanish, you might know the word inconveniente, inconvenient. It was a very inconvenient thing to do to pick this dog up.
0: Why? But
2: because I was driving home from a restaurant with my daughter, my dog, and a friend in the car. And this dog was starving on the side of the road. So I pulled over, I fed her. She was huge. She should be probably a 65-pound dog. And she was probably, I don't know, 45 pounds, 50 maybe. But she was so happy to see me. She wagged her tail and she was so sweet that I said, you know what? I'm going to get this dog some help. So I shoved her into the car. She did not want to be in my car. So she climbed over the seat. My daughter's sitting there yelling at me, Mommy, I don't like this dog. my friend is now speechless. She does not know what's going on. She's holding my dog. Luckily, Dolly didn't react, my dog. But I was able to drop my friend off, get my daughter home. Of course, we're 3/4 of the way home and my daughter says, Mommy, I have to pee. Oh my gosh. So I've got this dog in the car covered in fleas and ticks. I've got my kid. I've got my dog. I get home. I rush my kid up to, we're on the 3rd floor apartment. So I rush my kid up to the apartment, stick her in front of the TV, scream at the downstairs neighbor that I need help and can she go see my daughter? And was able to get this dog into a foster home that I have that helps me. And get the vet over there. Luckily, the vets here are wonderful and they will actually go to your house and deal with whatever your problem is. So I was able to get the vet over there, deal with the dog's fleas and ticks, get her vaccinated, get her tested for all the tick-borne illnesses and everything. Good news, she's doing great. She turns out she was spayed already. How sad is that, Marilyn? She was someone's dog at some point. And they just threw her out in the street.
0: You know, I just do not understand that. I never will. Certainly, we have plenty of people in the U.S. that don't treat their animals right either. Like you said, you have less of an infrastructure there. We have an infrastructure, but I don't think it's ever going to be big enough to keep off up with the awful elements of humanity that just seem to devolve by the week. But great that you have helped this pup. And did you give her a name?
2: I did. I named her Inconveniente, Connie for short.
0: That was her name. Okay, somehow. I didn't put you together.
2: Funnier though, my neighbor had a daughter that same day. She had a baby and it turned out to be a girl. And I was talking to a friend about this dog and also about the daughter at the same time. And the friend thought that the neighbor named her daughter Inconveniente.
0: Oh my gosh. I wonder, now I hope that doesn't have any long lasting effects on the person's self-esteem. It's like, what's your name? Oh, my name?
2: No, she didn't name her daughter Inconveniente, but I did name the dog Inconveniente. And I don't think that it's going to bother her self-esteem.
0: Okay. No, as long as they're pet and fed and well-loved, it's all good. So again, it's a different sort of problem, but it sounds like the vets there might be doing a little better job than some of ours. Costs here have gotten so high. And we have people that are abandoning their animals because they can't afford to care for them. We had quite the uptick in adoptions during COVID. And then we had people that went back to work and they're like, oh, well, I can't afford daycare. And I don't know, I don't need the company anymore. And I'm thinking, as a person who has, you know, breathed and lived dog since I can stand up and walk around, how do people do this? But then our problem is not so much that we want to ask why and get answers. We need to figure out what to do now with these animals that need us.
2: Well, I approach that idea from an empathetic perspective. I think the question is, well, I think it's important to consider that these people are probably suffering and grieving and probably didn't want to get rid of their pet. You know, a lot of people can't afford to eat themselves these days. And I'm feeling it with this Connie, this dog I picked up. You know, my Boston Terrier is 15 pounds. So she eats a very small amount of food every day, like a half a cup. This dog, 65 pounds, has already gone through a 10 kilogram bag of dog food in 2 weeks, you know, so that's like $80 in 2 weeks.
0: Yes.
2: And down here, I mean, I'm responsible to take care of this dog. There's no rescue that's helping. I'm weak.
0: Right. Right.
2: I've paid the vet bills, you know, and that's what you do as a rescuer down here. You just do what you can.
0: Right.
2: I don't like to see suffering, so I do what I can. But the vets here are far more affordable. And I got to tell you, this vet, Angel, he is an angel. His name is Angel and he's an angel. There was a dog I picked up last year. She was on this very rowdy street corner that is not safe for gringos to go, but I happened to be passing through. And the other dogs were not letting her eat, and she was old, and I could see that she had a broken hip.
0: Oh.
2: And I said to Angel, I said, will you help me with this dog? He said, yes. And he went over there and he called me. He said, Kyla, don't go back there. He said, I will deal with this. Do not go back there. That is not a safe place. So, and I want to put a caveat there. I feel very safe living in Mexico. A lot of people ask me that question. Do I feel safe? I feel far safer living in Mexico than I do in the United States. But you have to live by big city rules. There's neighborhoods you don't go to, you know? And luckily he was willing to go to that neighborhood. He had to go back 4 times to negotiate with the people who live there. Because as soon as someone wants to take the dog away, then it's their dog, right? When it's time to feed the dog, it's not their dog. But when it's time to take the dog away, then it's their dog.
0: Right.
2: So he had to go negotiate and he got her. And we took her and we gave her the care that we could. And we got her into foster care. And she lived 2 very good months in a loving household before she died from cancer. But at least she got fed and loved.
0: Oh, yeah. And I mean, you know, like you said, heck, there are places in the U.S. that you're not going to go into those neighborhoods either, right? I mean, that's pretty much in every city. Plenty of those places in Seattle, let me tell you.
2: Yes.
0: So, I mean, it's really good to have allies, people that we know can go into places maybe we can't, either the infrastructure, the people that you network with just on that casual basis, or you've got a good vet you can work with. The main thing is there are people with good hearts who are trying to help animals. And again, for folks who have been listening or

0: I cannot believe we are almost out of time. I say this pretty much on every show because it goes quickly when we're talking about interesting things that matter to pets and their people. But Kyla, any last quick words before we sign off?
1: Yeah, I'd love to encourage people to adopt a street dog from Mexico. These dogs are wonderful. They come in potty trained because these dogs don't want to pee and poop where they're fed. So almost every single one I've taken into my home, including pit bulls, including German Shepherd mixes, whatever, they've been loving, they've been sweet, and they've been almost potty trained right from the get-go. So I don't think it's fair to characterize them as difficult dogs. They're not. As a generalization, they're wonderful, and we need help down here. So if you're thinking to adopt or rescue and you are a little bit adventurous, reach out to me. I would love to connect you with some of the people down here who are rescuing dogs.
0: I think that's wonderful. It's a global situation and we are a global community anymore. So, different things touch different people's hearts. If this has spoken to you, please find Kyla Duffy on her Facebook page and reach out, and maybe there will be just the exact opportunity where you can use your talent and go where your heart leads you. So, we'll take a short pause and come right back. I am Marilyn Milano, your host. You've been listening to Love Has Many Faces here on Alternative Talk 1150.
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0: Welcome back to Love Has Many Faces. I am your host, Marilyn Milano, and I hope that you found that as interesting as I did. We talked with Kyla Duffy, an animal aficionado now living in Mexico, speaking about some of the special situations that are faced in Mexico with street dogs, stray dogs, and we definitely need help getting some of them up here. There are people helping them. They just need a place to go. So if you're listening and you know of a rescue or a transportation organization, please reach out to Kyla Duffy, Kyla Duffy. You can find her on Facebook. Anyhow, it's time for us to sign off. So until next week, you've been listening to Love Has Many Faces. I'm your host, Marilyn Milano. Have a wonderful week, and we'll see you again soon.
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6: Well, good afternoon. It's Eric Reiner here with you on KKNW. We're approaching 2 o'clock. Time for a quick look at our afternoon commute. Southbound I-5, struggling a bit, stretching from 520 on down to about Denny. A little more hesitation around the I-90 interchange. Then northbound I-5 slows from the West Seattle Bridge on up to South Jackson and slowing around 520. 405 southbound from I-90 on down through Newcastle is stop and go at this hour. Temperatures now right around 77 degrees here in the sunshine. Sunset tonight at 8:06. 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Coming up, Omari Salisbury is back with a brand new edition of the Mother's Justice Show.
7: NBC News Radio. I'm Chris Caraggio. Treasury Secretary Scott Bessent unveiled plans today for tough new economic sanctions aimed at further isolating Iran. Speaking at the Treasury Department, he said the sanctions will target anyone helping to facilitate

0: Iran's ability to ship or sell oil, gold, or other trade. Bessent said President Trump is already calling world leaders with specific requests to cease trading with the Iranian regime. Prosecutors in Massachusetts are pushing back against Lindsey Clancy's claim that she heard a male voice telling her to kill her three kids. Today, prosecution psychologist Kirk Heilbrun testified that Clancy admitted to him that her intrusive thoughts were her own and not a male voice.
1: I asked her the question, when you were experiencing these thoughts, were they like your own thoughts or were they like auditory hallucinations? And she said they were like my own thoughts.
0: Clancy has admitted to strangling her three young children in 2023, but has pleaded not guilty while claiming she had postpartum psychosis. Closing arguments could begin this week. President Trump is expanding tariffs on Canada to include 50% fees on imports of cars, trucks, and auto parts. He made the announcement this morning in a Truth Social post after the two countries failed to reach a trade agreement over the weekend. Trump said Canada has been ripping off the United States of America for years. Canadian Prime Minister Mark Carney has already vowed to match any U.S. tariffs dollar for dollar. The North American box office is setting a new all-time August record thanks in large part to Spider-Man. Matt Mattinson has more.
2: Dr. Banner?
3: No Banner. Only Hulk.
4: With still a week to go, this month's box office total has already reached $1.1 billion. That surpasses the previous record of $1.019 billion set in 2016. Spider-Man Brand New Day accounts for $685 million of this month's box office total, which is now on pace to double last August's total.
0: I'm Chris Caraggio, NBC News Radio.
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11: Time now for a quick look at our KKNW weather outlook. We'll continue to see patchy smoke and sunshine through this afternoon, a high near 78. Mostly clear tonight with a low around 58. We'll see increasing clouds for Tuesday and a high near 86. Wednesday, mostly sunny, high near 78, partly sunny Thursday, high near 74.
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13: We who believe in freedom cannot rest. 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
14: All right, good afternoon. Welcome to the Mother's Justice Show right here on 1150 AM KKNW. My name is Omari Salisbury. I'm your host for the next 1 hour, filling in for the Reverend Harriet Walden. Got a fantastic show lined up for you here today. We have our in-studio guest, Corey Perkins from See Me Men's Group. He's the owner right there. Before we get into Corey, though, want to share with you yesterday, although the outcome on the field wasn't what we expected, as our Steelheads, also known as the Mariners, took on the Cubs yesterday for Steelhead Sunday and for African American Heritage Day. But man, I mean, it was a really, really great experience there at T-Mobile Park. Big shout out to the Electronets. Big shout out to, I mean, it was so many people. That the Dixon brothers were honored there. They were some of the co-founders of the Black Panther Party here in Seattle back in the 1960s. They were honored there in the ballpark. Also, the Seattle Mariners donated over $100,000 yesterday in between Baseball Beyond Borders and the Black Heritage Society of Washington State. Man, it was just a lot of soul in the ballpark yesterday. And big shout out to my guy, Nate Jackson. We hung out with Nate Jackson up there in the suite. I said the M's, they won the first two games. They couldn't get it done yesterday against the Cubs. Let's see, they're back at it in action tonight. Tonight, I think, is Native American Heritage Night. And I believe Council Member Juarez is throwing out the first pitch. So anyways, big shout out. You know, I'm a big Mariners fan, and especially the Steelheads fan. And for people who don't know, the Seattle Mariners are the first team in Major League Baseball history to put a Negro League jersey in regular season rotation. A lot of people don't know that in 1946, Seattle actually had a Negro League team called the Steelheads that were part of the West Coast League. And the Mariners, of all teams in Major League Baseball, the first and only team to to put a Negro League jersey in regular rotation. That being said, let me move over here to my guest, in-studio guest today. We have Corey Perkins. Corey is a community leader, entrepreneur, and longtime Renton resident who's devoted himself to empowering others and making lasting positive impact. A proud graduate of Renton High School, Corey's roots in the area drive his ongoing commitment to local leadership, mentorship, and civic service in the community he calls home. As the owner of See Me Men's Group, Corey leads an organization centered on men's health, wellness, personal growth, and brotherhood. Through his hands-on leadership and passion for service, he fosters meaningful connections and creates opportunities for men to support one another, strengthen their families, and uplift the broader community. What kind of man? That's an introduction right there. Yes, sir. Studio, Corey.
15: I was like, God, that's me?
14: Yep.
15: Yes, that is me.
14: A little closer.
15: Yes, sir. Yes, sir. Yeah, thank you for that. I really appreciate it.
14: All right, so I've read an introduction here. Big shout out to our producer, Mead Gilman. Tell everybody a little bit more about yourself.
15: Well, I'm about to be 58 years old this January. I grew up in Seattle, south end of Seattle, for most of my life. Got a chance to go to college for a while and play some football there and come back to my town, really, and just get engaged with my town as far as coaching and all that maybe over 30 years ago. And ever since then, just really been trying to be active or find a role in the community.
14: Mm-hmm. And what is, we'll dive more deeper into it, but on a high level, what is See Me?
15: Well, my health and wellness is really, I started it after working with youth and families for the last 20 years in our area, you know, all through our area, basically city, Renton, Burien, south of Seattle, everywhere. And during that 15 to 17 years of doing that work, I kind of realized, working with the youth, I wanted to start working with the fathers, you know, just because that's what I wasn't working with during all that time. And so with that, I started just wanting to get the open space for men to get together and have conversations. And with that, my goal ultimately be so they could actually be part of their people's lives, their kids' lives, or their family's lives, and maybe their community's lives if they had time.
14: I got a lot of different questions here, but what have you found are the obstacles of people that you said opening up and being engaged, and people that what are some of the obstacles that people, men in our community, are facing?
15: I think, well, the obstacle with most things when you have to open up is just trust. You know, people want, if they learn to trust, then they maybe open up a little bit more. I think believing in something like counseling is real serious. For most people, they think they don't have an idea what it can offer them. Or maybe just a life coach or a mentor might be what most some guys need. And I think the biggest obstacle is just really giving it a chance, because I haven't had a lot of pushback, but it's really just that individual giving it a chance.
14: Now, there you go. All right, well, as we go through this journey here of from then to now, I want to start back in Renton.
15: Yes, sir.
14: Right. And so, how was growing up? I know you spent some time growing up in South Seattle and Renton. They're really right next door to each other, to be honest with you. But you know what I'm saying? We uplift in Renton today. So, how was growing up in Renton and living there, you said, for the last 20 years, shaped your approach to local leadership and civic service?
15: I'm going to just before it goes a little bit too far, I'm from Seattle.
14: Okay.
15: I'm the central area. I'm the south end. I am Renton. I've been around all of them, and that's why I kind of move the way I do, even with my business. Renton is a good part. I'm just now reengaging with the city of Renton as a person, because I really have worked my way outside of even Seattle for the last 25 years, engaging in different areas and being around different places. Now that I'm of my age and I'm comfortable in my city, now I'm trying to be part of Renton. You know, but I don't consider myself a Renton person or anything.
14: How's that going for you?
15: It's going excellent. I'm getting, as I am now, I mean, I've been known around Renton for a long time for many different reasons. And now I can go to any room and sit with anybody in our city and have a positive conversation about how I view the city of Renton and how things are moving after 35 years I've been here. Now I'm comfortable enough to do that, and they're really accepting to that now. Not saying it's going to move the needle at all, but they're willing to listen, and I know who to sit with and talk to.
14: Right on. So tell me, what you touched on it a bit, and when we before we came on air, but man, what inspired you to launch See Me Men's Group, and what is the core mission? Like, what is the true outcome that you want to see?
15: I think what inspired me once I got the ball rolling on it after my previous work, and this, I really, you know, I had to realize that and tell myself that I'm good at this. I'm good at getting people to tell me where they're trying to go with what their life is, what they're doing, or what's going on currently. I mean, I've sat into many a therapy sessions throughout my career, and I know how hard it is to get people to open up. It doesn't matter a person's race, age, situation, rich, poor, homeless, people open up to me in the first 5 minutes of our conversation. And once I realized that, it was like, wow, you're good at this. Then it starts getting deeper and deeper and deeper. We're talking about real topics. And I can only say that because that's what real topics were my job. You know, so when I'm getting it in this community the way I do, there's no doubt about it that this type of program is definitely needed. I've had no pushback really at all. I just had to figure out exactly what I wanted to offer. And at the end of the day, what I'm offering is exactly what I've been looking for in Seattle for the last 37 years as a grown-up. It's hard to get it. It's hard to get someone to say, hey, man, this is how it should go, or this is what my experience is, without, you know, having some type of edge in it. Most cats don't want to look out for the next person. And if they do, it's very short-term. I realized that even in the work I was doing, the follow-through with families after a kid dies, what do? With that mom that's still on alcohol or drugs? Not too much. But I still see them in our stores. I see them in our parks. I see them in the streets. I see them everywhere. And I can't walk past people without, once I get to know you, I'm going to care about what we're talking about. And I think they

0: does this process, mm-hmm. or actually your business, is it, are you guys are having like meetings, or is it one-on-one, mm-hmm. is it group outings, or
1: it started out as an open space for men. We got together once a month. I had a good, I went through the whole process. Like, I'm going to get some OGs, some real veterans to be around me so we can recruit older down. So I got some people I trusted, and we got together. And the first meeting we had, it got so deep just by the check-in by other men that had never been around each other. And how open and deep it got so fast, I was like, oh, we're onto it. This is what it's supposed to be about, with no judgment, And just to get people to open up like that around other people is almost, I don't know where else I can go and get that in town. And I go a lot of places. Mm-hmm. I don't get that. I would love to walk in on it. And usually when people walk into that type of conversation, it's out of some type of punitive, someone's in trouble.
0: Right. Now, that's
1: true. They have
0: true.
1: To be there.
0: I would agree with you on that. That a lot of times when we hear about these type of situations, that it's mandated or it's intervention or things like that. We do see more of different types of men's groups on the rise. Mm-hmm. There's the men's groups who like to run, and things like that. There's the Daddy Strollers Club, and mm-hmm. I think that's a sign of that awareness that you spoke to earlier. That like guys in our community realize, like, yeah, man, we need our space.
1: And I think we do. And even with that being said, as a 57-year-old man, I don't get those emails for some reason. Mm. And I'm out here. I know lots of people, but those are the ones, like, how do we bring those together? Because everyone always had good ideas.
0: Right.
1: And people really, we go to meetings and work environments, and they always say, don't create silos. They're bad mm-hmm. for business.
0: Yeah, don't create silos.
1: They're bad for the office, but they're bad for our streets and our town. We don't have a lot of color folks or mm-hmm. people of color that aren't hard to get a hold of. We can get a hold of everybody mm-hmm. if you want to. But what I see is that as soon as that idea comes, it becomes a silo for that people and their people. And like I said, I live in Renton, but I know everybody. Mm-hmm. And I know everyone from their mamas down in my age to where I've worked with kids that have kids. Kids is kids. So when I get to know them, I really know people. And I'm like, why do we have the CD? Why are these young people talking about they're from the Central and they live in Skyway? Mm-hmm. I don't talk like that. I had to realize I'm not from the Renton. I'm not from anywhere. I'm from Seattle. And that's where it is. And I would just, a little bit more togetherness would be good. Even with me starting this, I've reached out to many people, and it would be nice to be reached back in some points.
0: Right. Right. One of the things you mentioned in our opening was therapy.
1: Mm-hmm.
0: And so I'm assuming you're a big fan of therapy.
1: Yes. After, like I said, when I got into this field, I was a case manager, and I've worked with Southwest Youth and Family Service at the time. Mm-hmm. And I got into where I was thinking, I'm straight off the street as far as I was concerned after college. I really loved it. I found what I loved, and I was effective at it. But they trained me, and they showed me the right way to do the work. And engaging with families or clients, no matter what it was, I was good with it. We had great relationships, no matter what the problem was. I've buried 19 children in my own caseload after 16, 17 years of the work mm-hmm. to where, you were my client, not you were someone else's client, people that I really worked with and their families. And the toll that took, it just made me realize that I've been part of the issues. I know what the issues are, but what's the follow-up and how are we doing this, And I just want to take it a little bit differently. I'm more effective with people that really want to do certain things. Not a whole lot, but just certain things for people. And that's what I've, fell into, really.
0: Mm-hmm.
1: Sorry, that was a little bit too, but.
0: No, I mean, it's it's all welcome. What we're seeing converge is there's always been silver. I guess we're 10 years old now. So, up until about 3-4 years ago, maybe even less than that, a lot of communication around therapy and see a therapist mm-hmm. and talk to a therapist was really centered in black women. They were very vocal about that and everything else. And now we're seeing more and more black men being like, hey, you know what? It's okay to you know, talk to somebody. And then, I mean, the thing is, too, is a lot of stuff, it's on a lot of different levels in our community. Right. You know what I'm saying? So there's the therapist and, of course, even above that, a psychiatrist and everything else. But below there as well, there's like, you know, certified peer counselors, man. There's community healers. Right. You know what I'm saying? Like in the barbershops now, the state of Washington did a program where they certified barbers and beauticians as certified peer counselors, because they're like, man, people go there and they're talking to the barber or beautician anyway. And before, where the barber or beautician might have been like, oh, man, that's what's up, I'm going to pray for you. Mm-hmm. Now they have a whole toolkit. Right. Of resources and be like, oh, what, man, you're behind on your rent. Oh, you should call these people. Oh, man, you're having, you know, you need counseling issues, you and your wife, you should do this and that. And so on, being able to arm people in our community with tools and resources at whatever level that, you know, that someone might engage with them on. You feel me?
1: Yeah.
0: For, you know, all the way up. And that talk is definitely important.
1: Well, I think what I tend to talk to people the way I do now is the importance of therapy is usually when people have a lot going on, they're only going to talk to people in their circle, around their circle, or by their, even if it's at work, it's certain people's going to have a certain level of support for you. And there's going to be a certain, everyone always feels like there's someone's judging everything they say. Mm-hmm. And it's nice to go and have someone actually just listen. It doesn't have to, I found out it doesn't have to be, a lot of people of color think, oh, I need a black man counselor.
0: No.
1: Well, you move to Seattle, you're not going to find that black man counselor, and you're going to keep thinking about that for a while. But there's someone that will listen to you and give it a chance.
0: Yeah. Also, sometimes people's issues that they're having an issue with might not necessarily be tied directly into, like, you know, race or life journey issues. A lot of people find frustration in their work.
1: Right.
0: You know, frustration in relationship. Frustration in dealing with failure. You know what I'm saying? And sometimes we put ourselves in that box and saying that, like, only somebody black is somebody that we can talk to.
1: Right.
0: And, you know, I mean, sometimes that is the case. But a lot of times, man, you'd be surprised. Just start talking. And speaking of that, right here is when you initially formed the initial focus of See Me Men's Group of supporting men of color, but you've later explained your clientele is to all men of character. What led to that transition, and why is character the key defining trait for your group?
1: Like I said, just when I, about 3 years ago, I started, 3.5 years ago, I started a little personal journey. I was like, I wanted to see what I was made of, and all my communication, all my, whatever it was or wherever it came from. I wanted to get back to being disciplined. And by that, I started meeting people way outside of my circle on purpose. Like, I wanted to speak to this person or that person. If I seen them, I was going to say, what's up to them? They didn't have to be color, a man of color. That's how it started. And I was like, nah. And I really started meeting people that the conversations get so deep, so good, when they're real and organic, no made-up stuff. I was like, I can't not offer this man to come to our group. You know, this man's beaten cancer 7 times. He has something to offer another guy. You know, or meeting a lot of guys from Spain or Brazil and not looking at them as men of, you know, character, which they were. And they were so deep, I wanted that conversation to be with other men from here in town. You know, I got a lot of people from Seattle, especially of color, they're not from here. They're from other places. So I kind of just wanted to open it up because I was running across too many good men. I didn't want to exclude them, you know. I just didn't believe in that.
0: Right. Going back to, you mentioned youth earlier, with 19 years of experience working with at-risk youth and families, how have you seen the needs of youth in greater Seattle area shift over the last 2 decades, and what can community advocates do to better support?
1: What I've seen is just, to me, I mean, it started before even 20 years ago to me. It really gets, to me, as not to be critical of people, but I just think the parenting is needed. If it's not your child, like I said, that village isn't there no more like it used to be. Now people take stuff offensive or personal when you really care about the child. Now, if you care about me coaching your kid in football, which I know I can coach any kid in football, win or lose, your kid's going to be better. But when it gets to their real life stuff, sometimes that kid just needs someone else to talk to. My own child needs that. And I like being that person. I think kids have really, in the work I did, if you put, like I said earlier about the punitive part, I don't want people to have to talk to me because they're in a situation.
0: Right, they're in trouble.
1: If you're talking to me anyway, you know your situation. You know what right. I mean? Otherwise, I did, you know, you don't just show up in my desk or my office or in the street with me. But when you did, I just think, like I said, I wanted to get to them before that, or before that. Even if they're in it. I just don't want that to be our relationship, even with a man. I don't want you to have to beat up your wife to talk about these situations or get in trouble and have to be sent to someone. And if you are, then still, let's work on

0: Well, I've really started doing, it's gone from the men's group to where I'm really focusing on the group as well and partnering with different areas. But I see myself doing really, really good job at individual service plans with people. Mm-hmm. Whether they're, whatever they're doing with life, if they have goals they want to attain and they want someone else, I just like the way that our relationship goes, and I can hold people accountable in a certain way that they might not be getting from their therapist or their counselor.
1: What does that look like, an individual service plan? Can you break that down some?
0: You would start it with, like I would do with a young person, you would have, like, say you want three goals, you know, a small, a midterm, a long term. It could be anything. It could be relationships. It could be what's going on at work. It could be what's going on with your family dynamics. It could be what's going on with your dating life, with your not dating life, with your social, whatever it could be. As a man, I'm seeing a lot of men getting all the way to retiring and stuck. Like, they don't know what they're going to do for the next 10 years, you know, or the next 5 years. They just know they're retiring, they got some more money, or they're going to get paid. So really just trying to engage with people and giving them more than the casino or more than the bar, you know what I'm saying, or more than the dating app or something like that. Really just there's a group of men out here that everyone's been through the same stuff, and especially as we're experiencing with all this death, you know, every day in different ways or different people passing away, just the grief and loss by itself is something serious to men that needs to be offered on a regular type basis. Because there's just people that they won't talk about nothing. It could be their wife died, and they won't say a word for the next 10 years. You know, or a female, and their husband's dying. They just, it's hard to reopen up and have anyone think anyone even cares about you.
1: Yeah, I think that that right there, that's real. And we see, unfortunately, in our community, of course, all communities,

0: are impacted by loss and grief, but it's compounded in our community, and because it's so many, it's so interconnected a lot of times. Where, you know, I mean, there's so many people that I know that their child might have gotten killed, but then also someone else in the family has gotten killed, and then there's somebody else who might have committed suicide, and then there, and it's so much trauma, PTSD, all kinds of stuff that are just layered on layer, and it comes so fast. No one ever gets to be able to heal from the last tragedy.
1: No, and that's what, you know, I just had to really help my friend. His mom just passed of cancer, you know, so I was really, like, you know, there every day, every night, whatever he needed. It's, that's what I'm, you know, and then at the same time, my cousin is in stage four cancer right now in chemo. My guy Don G's just completed his 27 days, you know. And it's just like, the more you hear about it is how much you care. You know, as you get older, you're going to keep hearing a lot of different things. And I'm just trying to be in a position.

0: how do you, it seems like you give a lot to others. So what are some of the things that you're doing to take care of yourself?
1: That's why, and I've been breaking it down the easiest way when people talk to me about me and what I'm doing nowadays. At first, 3.5 years ago, it was easy to say, oh yeah, I quit drinking alcohol. That was easy. That wasn't easy. It came to a point, I quit, it was done, and I've never had an urge since. But I had to figure out what my disciplines were. And I knew what they were. I just had to get back to them. So I start walking in the park. I'm in the park, cool on, maybe 6 o'clock every day, 6:30. I might go back at noon. I might finish a day with my wife on another one. But I stay outside a good 9 to 13 miles, and it's not for the getting in shape part. It's for the mental part that I know I need. I need to be a husband, right? I need to be a better friend. I need to take on the stuff that I ask.

0: And now I think by the third year, people know I'm there for it. And I am. I've been brought in $1 doing this because I didn't want to make money my motivator.
1: Right. I mean, is that still the case, though? This isn't, you want to operate this as a business?
0: Oh, it's a business, yeah. It's okay. Definitely, yeah, but I just had to take my time and do what I wanted see. To do right. I didn't want to do things out of a need.
1: Right.
0: But there is, you know, like I had a great meeting today with a young man. There is a need for that. But I wanted to make sure what I'm offering people was worth even having a dollar behind it. Because I've done the work, but to make someone else believe that, or let alone even to think about paying you for anything, I wanted to know exactly, this is what you need, this is what it is, and let's go.
1: Right.
0: And so I've been keeping data. I've been keeping record of, if I went through my data just today, it's like I have a full-time job working for the biggest hospital in our state with people that don't go to see them. Because I know the type of work that I'm bringing in and the conversations that I have with people.

0: impactful moments that you've had now over the last 3.5 years, or, you know, a moment where maybe you saw a breakthrough?
1: Honestly, and I am not saying anything to be overconfident or cocky at all, but my day is an incredible day almost every day, honestly. I would say I met a guy named Greg Ewing up here in Snoqualmie, older white Vietnam vet. I didn't know him from nowhere. We had a good talk about his grandson, about his son, who was on meth, and he was trying to connect with his grandson still as a man. Like, how do I, you know, he was stuck, like, and just throwing it out there, I did bring out, I said, well, you know, you go to the VA, right? He's like, yeah, I go to counseling because he's a veteran. I said, well, try and bring your grandson there, you know, see how that goes. And I didn't know this older white man from nowhere. You know, we just struck up a relationship, 10 minutes. I know his whole life almost. A month later, I see him. He says, Corey, I've been looking for you because I did what you said. At first, I told him to start documenting stuff for his son, grandson, so that his grandson would know who he was down the road. And he took it a step further. He actually took him with him to the counseling at the VA. He met a therapist. He met a psychologist. And the little kid was open to seeing what that was without being in trouble or seeing what his grandpa was going through or talking to about his issues. But when he left her, the man chased me down, and he couldn't believe how great it was. You know, I have texts in here now that's saying, hey, thank you. It was because of you. I did this, this, and that, and things are great. Or better. Not great, but things are way better. And I'm getting that almost every day in many different ways, and it seems like every conversation, almost once a day, I'm getting, this is how God works. We're supposed to meet today. You know, and I'm getting that from people in real life that I don't know, and I really appreciate it, but it's worthy. You know what I mean? I think it's really granted by the time that conversation, I see why they said it.
0: Sounds like your work is very gratifying to you.
1: It is. But, you know, if you're going to do anything, you know, like I said, when you get back down to who you are and if what you choose to do, it should be. You know, it should be gratifying. It's not because you go out and buy a new car or whatever, but, you know, your bills off real quick. It has to be gratifying, or you can't do it every day. You can't do it when you're asleep. I can, you know what I'm saying? I can do stuff and still care when I'm sleeping, know what I got to do for somebody else before I even make my wife's coffee in the morning. It's all good because I want to do it, you know? And it gets deep, you know, to where now people really understand. Like, I tell them, hey, man, you know, we have to make this more professional, which I'm open for. And they are, you know? So that's been going well. I've been sending out my intake forms and really having people just like, let's get it to where we can start going more professional with things. And I love where it's going.
0: Fantastic. We've been talking to Corey Perkins. He is the founder of See Me Men's Group. We're off to our first commercial break. You're listening to the Mother's Justice Show right here on 1150 AM KKNW.

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3: All right, welcome back to the Mother's Justice Show right here on 1150 AM KKNW. My name is Omari Salisbury, known on the streets of the Central District as the Big O. We're in the studio today with Corey Perkins. He's the founder of See Me Men's Group, having a conversation here about, man, really the importance of space for men to connect and talk, and it not necessarily be a forced space either, or not necessarily dictated by the criminal legal system, but you know what I'm saying? but for men, especially men of character, to come together, collaborate, congregate, and to build. So I got a few more questions for you here, Corey.
4: Sir.
3: From your perspective, and you talked to a lot of people in your career beforehand, and now your work here with See Me, my question for you is, what are the most pressing social advocacy issues facing the Northwest Black community as you see it? And, of course, community is big and wide and everything else, but in your purview.
4: I guess from my perspective, what I would, if I could see something change in our town, really, I would like to see more pride in being a parent, I guess. More pride in it's nice to have kids. It's lovely. That first year day is great. But I really would like to see just more pride in parenting. And it's not so much a man or a woman. I don't think you need a mom and a dad to be a good parent. If you have it, that's great. But I would like to see pride in that, like we got pride in a lot of other things, you know, or say we have pride in.
3: You know, you bring up something interesting. That's a very good topic. It's a very good point right there, because a lot of times when we look at things that are happening in our community, we point a lot of fingers out, but we don't ever really point no fingers in on what's happening in you know, I mean, because there are very systemic things that impact us. We know, you know what I'm saying? There's a lot of times the system is against us. But I don't think often enough we talk about, man, things within our own community and things that we might do better, and especially around parenting.
4: You know, like I said, I've been out here for a minute as a grown-up. But if people, you know, it's easy to sit back and go, oh, God, we lost all the kids to crack back in the 80s and the 90s. Okay, well, how old are they now? What's the parents say? That means we might be missing real parenting for the next 40 years or however long, until the younger cats that are 20 maybe start to be great parenting one day. But I just don't see the pride in it, you know, as a whole.
3: Man, like I said, I have to agree with you there. You know, we used to, sometimes people would call us and they would be like, hey, well, you know, my kid just got kicked out of or suspended from this school. And a lot of times, the first question we asked was, man, when was the last time you was in the building?
4: Right.
3: Have you attended a PTA meeting? Well, and do you look at the homework?
4: The work that I was doing in the West, which it was really, you know, I dealt with a lot of different sets out there in West Seattle.
3: Yeah.
4: The kids will go to school, but they ain't going to do them when they get there. But My suggestion since I started doing this work
3: right.
4: from the first week, because I was a parent before that, and I've been up in the schools for various reasons, was, hey, let's get the little system where these parents who we say ain't working, they ain't got no jobs.
3: Right.
4: How can we give them some volunteer time at the crosswalk in the lunchroom?
3: Let's activate.
4: And then when I talk to that parent that wants to know everything, I'm like, well, when you get up there, don't just sit up under your kid.
3: Mm-hmm.
4: Go get to know their peers so you can start putting a name and a face to stuff, and maybe your kid might have a smoother day. You know what I mean?
3: That's true. I mean, you know, it's I'm fortunate that you know, growing up, my mom, she found a way. Like, we ain't had no car, no nothing, man. Yeah. She used to be on a 48 bus, and she would pop up in the middle of the day. And I tell you, man, it's I was never a big class skipper or anything like that. But, you know, I mean, I'm thankful for the times that I did. She wasn't in the building. But, you know, it was the present. Like, I think that our education was so paramount to my mom. It was like, that was like the number one thing. And also, she had no expectation of Seattle Public Schools to educate her kids to the highest level. And so that it continued at home.
4: And,
3: you know what I'm saying?
4: And that's kind of even with how I even, part of this group, or even getting to meet with men and how we handle our young people.

town and count. Like nowadays, I joke with people. We all joke, like, oh, you were special because you had a dad or you had a family or your mom cared. You know what I mean? Mm. That's almost like so hard to get nowadays. I would be happy with, that's what I'm saying about pride. Mm-hmm. How does a little bit more moms, these young moms that's under 35 and 40, how do you all of a sudden start getting some real different pride in what you're doing? Mm-hmm. Because it's not going to change anytime soon. It's just not getting, stuff's not getting easier around here. Sorry. It's not getting easier on people. And if you're in your 40s and your kid might be 15 or so, they're going to be a grown-up soon. You know, and I just see that gap. You know, it just needs to be, that kid needs to know that parent cares in a different way. You know, that's just what I want to be, would like to be part of, especially a dad. If a dad's got to change.

0: Yeah.
1: But it would be nice for that kid to be like, it's not that my dad's going to discipline me so much, but I need someone to talk to. Otherwise, it's going to be someone in the streets or another dad.
0: I mean, we deal with a lot of youth. And we deal with a lot of youth that are on the precipice. Right. And so, you know, of course, there's young people who are in the system, offenders, mm-hmm. might have been accused of a crime or convicted of a crime. But a lot of the youth that we deal with, they're on the precipice. It could go either way.
1: Mm-hmm.
0: You know what I'm saying? And, I mean, our big message is like, man, we got to find a way for these young people to want to give themselves a chance. And that message isn't necessarily coming from home. You know, or the community as it used to be. And so it's like, it's big for us whenever we're talking to young people. It's like, man, this world is so much bigger than this mm-hmm. block that you're living in. There's so many things that are out there to do. You know what I'm saying? How can we encourage you or inspire you just to give yourself a chance? Don't throw it all away right now.
1: Mm-hmm. Yes, and like I'm like what I'm doing now when I'm trying to say that we're partnering with other people, my bigger thing would be these young cats, they need to see even some of my age or a little bit younger or a little bit older actually be in space together. They never get to see that. I don't know where to go if it's not a party function where you see men together.
0: You're right. I mean, because I was getting ready to say, everything I was getting ready to say is a function like Emoji Fest or Juneteenth.
1: Yeah,
0: or
1: and it was lovely this year. I was like, wow, this is amazing. Yeah. But it's not what our young dudes need, because even if you go through those crowds, you don't see them there. Because
0: mm-hmm.
1: for some reason, they don't want to get there. And you know what it is? A lot of it is confidence. Whatever it is, they're not going to get there, you know, because they don't feel part of that.
0: This year, a lot of them knew to stay home.
1: Oh, yeah.
0: You know what I'm saying? Yeah. It was really a call to action.
1: Oh, for sure.
0: If you can't come and act right, please just don't come.
1: And I was glad to see our town do that.
0: Yeah.
1: You know what I mean? That's how predictable stuff could be, though, here.
0: That was real deal. I mean, that was really the best thing. Speak specifically to Africatown with a Moja Fest, because that was right after the shooting there at the Bite of Seattle, and they was like, their first call was on community.
1: Mm-hmm.
0: Like, listen, we need all the men in our community. Come here, show up, this and that. Then two is like, man, if you know you got an unstable family member, man, let's encourage them to stay home.
1: Yeah.
0: Three, you know what I'm saying? For you young people, listen, all this beef, this ain't the place for it. But communicating, like, mm-hmm. It's just the truth.
1: Well, you know, I didn't know how to take, and I still don't, because I never consider myself that. I'm, you know, young and middle and old cats. Hey, OG, OG this, OG that. I'm like, well, if I'm going to be that, then I'm going to be that.
0: I'm
1: OG to some, and this and that to others. But no matter what it is, I don't really go for all those monikers. But if I'm going to be that to you person, it's going to be for this reason, because I'm going to stay consistent.
0: Mm-hmm.
1: You know, cats that are now 35, 40, I've had to go back and tell them, because some of my coaches and people I looked up to aren't there, even though they're still alive. They ain't there for me like I thought they would be. But there's a whole class of everyone under 40. If I've coached you or you know me, I've told them I'm not going nowhere. Mm-hmm. It's only because we don't talk. But I'm going to be there for every young man or man I know, my age and Dale. That's the goal I want to have. I'm not going to disappear or I'm 65 now. I don't need to do what I did for 30 years. You know what I mean? I'm going to keep doing it and do a better job for all these young cats that I know. Mm-hmm. And to see the type of young men they are. You know, that's what I want to see. So when they do leave town, they can say, yeah, I'm from here, and they represent their families right.
0: Right. It's, man, you lost 75 pounds?
1: Yes.
0: That's real? Okay. Well, the question here
1: 85,
0: is,
1: actually.
0: You've personally overcome significant challenges, including mm-hmm. quitting alcohol and losing, 85 pounds?
1: Yes, sir.
0: How does your personal transformation influence the empathy and guidance you provide to men that you mentor?
1: Empathy, let's see. Now, words, I've been really on my words these last couple of years. And I think my personal journey, you said?
0: Oh, yeah. No. The best thing is it's written down. I wish it was off the top of my head. I said, you personally overcome significant challenges, mm-hmm. including quitting alcohol and losing 85 pounds. How does your personal transformation influence the empathy and guidance?

0: losing the weight and all that type of stuff. It, to me, it was what I thought was just supposed to happen. You know, I didn't look at the obstacles or this or that. Now, dealing with the people that I have, that's come in different ways. You know, some people like, well, great, but I had to find myself not talking so much about what I did for me, because everyone's different. I could kind of give my ideas what work, and, you know, but it's really just getting back to being disciplined and wanting to live longer. That's why I had to get my stuff, and everyone doesn't have that goal, you know. That's what I realized. I really tried with different people, like, hey, come and do this, come and do that. But I realized that wasn't going to sustain. I just had to stay on my mission. And if people want to come together like they are now, then I appreciate it. But I really had to learn, I guess, the word grace. A guy named Bill Ellaby told me I need to learn what grace is. Because I didn't know what it was at first. You know, I didn't know what it was.
1: Space and grace, man.
0: Right. So 100%. I didn't really know what it was. It was like, he said, you're coming at me right, but you're not, you know. So I had to think about it. You know, I was like, I gotta figure out what grace is. And then everyone has a different term of it. Mm-hmm. And I was like, it doesn't matter what it is. I just need to apply that to my life when I'm doing what I'm doing here.
1: Right. I know, like, for me, in a very personal way, you know, I got injured covering the Seattle protest back in 2020 in my hip. And then it got so bad that I actually ended up getting a hip replacement back in October. It'll be 1 year. Mm-hmm. But it wasn't until I could barely walk. And then I'd be trying to walk across the street, you know what I'm saying? Or I'd be trying to get upstairs. It gave me a whole new sense of empathy for people. And, you know, in my situation was ended up being temporary, but it gave me a whole new sense of empathy and understanding and grace, as you would say, for people who have disabilities. People have, you know, I used to be like, man, I need to hurry up and get across the crosswalk. I'm trying to turn. You know, those thoughts don't come out my mouth anymore. You know what I'm saying? Those kind of things. Mm-hmm. So it's transformational to me in going through that life experience of barely being able to walk or to even do my job to now, like, you know, I'm moving around and I'm moving and grooving. But that time of limited mobility and constant pain, it really gave a heightened sense of empathy for other people who might be that is their life circumstance, you know? Mm-hmm.
0: And I guess, like, to that I would say that I realized that the circles I was, not just just our town, period, that's a circle to me. A lot of family, a lot of situations with relationships, jobs, motivation, lack of motivation, it was revolved around drinking for a lot of cats, you know? And I try not to talk to them about that because that's their business and I have to handle it my way. But when it really got down to it was, we could talk all day, but if this is really what's holding you back, then we need to talk about that. And at first it was like, no, I don't, you know, most cats don't want to talk about it. But over the years, it's been, hey, man, you know, I've been done drinking for 8 months. I didn't want to tell you till I got somewhere. Or, hey, man, I done lost 25 pounds. I just wanted to tell you when I got somewhere. So I was like, all that was effective 2 or 3 years ago. Mm-hmm. I just didn't see it because people really created space for me. Like, oh, I'm going to go ahead and do what he was talking about, or whatever sounded right.
1: Right.
0: And I've seen a lot of people do that. And the empathy part, I guess, really comes into seeing. For me, I can say it was easy and downgraded all I want to. It wasn't easy. Otherwise, I wouldn't have waited 57 years to do it. You know, but most cats, I believe, that I know personally, whether we play sports, walk the streets, did anything, work together. And it's not to be judgmental, because I try to take that out of my whole conversation or who I am now. No judging. But that was the hardest part, was the drinking and having empathy for how hard it is to quit that just to make other stuff fall in place. Mm. You know, is that it? You might just drink after work. It might just be beer. It might be all that. But it's the combination of everything that's still keeping you the way you are.
1: Yeah. Now, my colleague, Eric, he's, I guess, 8 years sober. And he was like, hey, listen, man, the first thing that happened when I moved into sobriety, he's like, man, I lost all my friends because all of their connections were around drinking. Mm-hmm. You know what I'm saying? It's like, that's where all they connected. He was like, yeah, man, I lost all my friends.
0: Yeah. And that could be it. And the way I was before that, I really wasn't running in a circle, but I have a circle. But when you try to get into that, when you go back in that circle, and that's why I was glad to engage with

0: if they're ready or not. And that's, and that to me, and like we said about people in power, people in black community, people doing stuff for others, that's the part that I want to see change. We can still be close, man. You know what I mean? We can still work together. It's not no judgment. Let's just grow up and get to where we're trying to get to so we can help out some other people or just our own family.
1: Yeah, no, I feel that. What are some common struggles that unite men regardless of their background or income level?
0: Communication and trust. You know, I think people, it's hard for men to trust each other, especially if there's no money involved. Listening. I think we all got a problem of not listening and maybe listening to someone's different idea or different opinion, you know, or and then realizing that people are out here for help. Like you said, there's a lot of different people for the mental health thing or help or resources, you know, but people don't go to that. You know, they'll put it on their friends or their family, whether they're ready or not, and not get the help that they actually can get.
1: Right. I mean, I would agree with that. That's a common struggle. Communication.
0: Yeah.
1: Trust.
0: Yeah, trust is, you know, is people like to use all those words, loyalty, that's just all of them, when they're for that purpose. But as a whole, I like to try to have my whole day like that, you know.
1: You know, a broad-based trust deficit across a community can be very damaging. If we have a community of people where, man, there is no trust and there is no communication and there's an abundance of assumption. And usually assumptions is bad.
0: Mm-hmm.
1: You know what I'm saying?
0: Yeah, and not letting go of the past. I mean, mm-hmm. You know, there's not really, yeah. You know, not letting go of just, like I said, even to my own wife, if it happened 3.5 years ago, then okay, but since then, I don't want to keep rehashing stuff from 3.5 years ago. I'm a different person. I've let it be known. I've apologized for anything. But now it's time for me to move on mentally, physically, and every other kind of way.
1: Right.
0: So it's hard to stick, you know, and that's what I think our town, with our relationships, people have known each other forever.
1: Mm-hmm.
0: So they don't really let you grow when
1: yeah,
0: it's time to grow.
1: That's true. It's tough. You know, my mom, whose show this is, by the way.
0: Yes, sir.
1: She has a saying that forgiveness is giving up all hope for a better past. And yeah, when you realize that it's like, man, no matter how you slice it, and we can't make the past better. And, you know, until you come to that realization, and that's, you know, what forgiveness is, you know, hey, man, I can't, it's nothing I can do about the past.
0: Yeah, and I've walked through our town and, you know, it's just the way I am. I realize that everyone's always looking at you. Somebody is. I don't care if it's a kid.
1: Yeah,
0: someone's always looking.
1: True.
0: I don't care if I'm at the store, the gas station. I expect someone to be looking at me. And if they say something, I want to be able to keep it real with them. And that's the best I can.

0: people of color that I've been walking by in Seward for 30 years that would never say hey to me. Even till today, I'm like, hey, man, you know, can we speak, you
1: keep
0: know?
1: It, keep it pushing, huh?
0: Yeah, we don't really, well, I'm not asking for any money. I just want to say hi to you because I've seen you for 25 years, you know?
2: Right. So as we approach the top of the hour, maybe you can tell us what's on the horizon. I know that you just did a pre-sale meals event,
0: yes.
2: Right? And yes. What's up and coming for CME?
0: I'm really focused on getting my walk and talk program going where I'm a

0: And I'm going to be bringing my men's group out there to talk to their natives.
1: Oh, wow.
0: Just to see that, you know, people share the same type of problem. You know, they have the same problems in their community. We like to think that we're the only ones that do this. And honestly, the more communities I meet, we're not who we think we are in some of them.
1: Yeah.
0: We're not the meanest. We're not the toughest. We're not the hardest on our women. We are not. We just need to do a better job.
1: That what you just said is profound, because once you start actually explaining, like, I've been fortunate enough, man, I've been to about 65 countries around the world.
0: Right.
1: 25 of them on the continent of Africa.
0: Right.
1: I lived in 9 different countries. You know, I mean, and so seeing the world and different cultures and everything else. And a lot of times as Black Americans, man, we consciously and subconsciously identify ourselves in so many of the worst ways, and it's not necessarily who we are. I promise
0: you. No, if you get to know other people, I'm not downgrading anybody.
1: Yeah, no, it's true.
0: There's a reason why a lot of men don't talk to us, and it could be the simple one: oh, they just don't like Black men. They could be that, or they could just be like, we're not on their level on some shit that we just don't communicate with. Sorry.
1: Right.
0: You know, we just don't talk like that. We think we do because we get louder or quieter or whatever, but certain people have a certain type of life.
1: Mm.
0: And we don't have that to me. I mean, you know, as a whole, that's why I've been glad to, like I said, men of character. I want to know what it is and how to move in there.
1: Real quick, we got less than a minute left. Maybe you can tell us, how can people connect with you?
0: You can go on the, you can call my phone. You can contact me on Messenger. You can, we have the website, the See Me Men's Health and Wellness. You can email me at Corey Perkins, CoreyDPerkins@outlook.com. And, just get in touch with me.
1: The website again?
0: See Me Men's Health and Wellness.
1: Right. And so that's the letter C.
0: Yes.
1: And then.
0: Slash.
1: Right. That, go ahead and lay it all out.
0: C/me, Men's Health and Wellness.
1: All right. Fantastic. Corey Perkins, thanks for joining us today.
0: Yes. Thank you for the opportunity.
1: All right. Before we get out of here, big shout out. Thanks again to our producer today, Eric. And also our other producer, Meade Gill, who's joined us in the studio today. But you can catch up with everything we're doing over at Converge Media. You can go to whereweconverge.com and check us out there. You can also find on social media at WWConverge. You can follow me at Omari Saul. Thank you for joining us this hour. And until next week, you've been listening to the Mother's Justice Show right here on 1150 AM KKNW.
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4: Well, good afternoon. It's Eric Ryder here with you on KKNW. We are approaching 3 o'clock. Time for a quick look at our traffic. Southbound I-5 struggles from Green Lake on down to I-90 and from Inner Urban right on down to the Des Moines area. You'll see some slowing around State Route 18 as well. Northbound I-5 from the West Seattle Bridge to South Jackson is slow, and southbound 405 from Richards Road on down through Newcastle. Northbound from 167 on up to Sunset is stop and go, and you've got heavy traffic just north of Kirkland as well. Temperatures now around 77 degrees. Sunshine here at the Puget Sound. Stay tuned for Urban Forum Northwest with Eddie Rye.
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6: NBC News Radio, I'm Scott Carr. The White House is unveiling what it calls its economic D-Day against Iran. Treasury Secretary Scott Bessent said today the new sanctions amount to an economic onslaught against Iran to further isolate it from the rest of the world.
7: We are launching an economic onslaught against Iran's financial connections around the globe.
6: Speaking from the Treasury today, Bessent said Operation Economic Outcast will cut off Iran from exporting oil and other trade.
7: Our objective is to sever every economic lifeline that sustains this tyrannical regime.
6: Bessent says any country, including China, will be sanctioned if it's found helping the Islamic Republic sell any of its oil. 2 people are dead after the U.S. military launched its first known strike in 2 months.

0: months on an alleged drug boat off the coast of Latin America. U.S. Southern Command says the vessel operated along established routes in the eastern Pacific, and intelligence confirmed, they say, its involvement in drug trafficking. President Trump's confirming new 50% tariffs on several Canadian imports, including cars, trucks, and auto parts. Posting that to social media today after the two countries failed to reach a trade agreement over the weekend. On Saturday, Canadian Prime Minister Mark Carney gave a speech calling the U.S. terms a bad deal and claiming America has changed. Trump claims Canada's been ripping off the U.S. for years. The jury in the Lindsey Clancy murder trial in Massachusetts has been sent home for the day. Closing arguments can now start as soon as Wednesday. The judge instructed the jury today to disregard some testimony from a psychologist for the prosecution, Kirk Heilbrun. The judge told the jury the religion that the defendant was raised with is absolutely an inappropriate area of testimony. Clancy has admitted to killing the children but has pled not guilty on an insanity defense. Scott Carr, NBC News Radio.
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2: Time now for a quick look at our KKNW weather outlook. We'll continue to see patchy smoke and sunshine through this afternoon, a high near 78. Mostly clear tonight with a low around 58. We'll see increasing clouds for Tuesday and a high near 86. Wednesday, mostly sunny, high near 78. Partly sunny Thursday, high near 74.
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4: Welcome to Urban Forum Northwest with your host, Eddie Riot Jr. We're going to jump right in. We have a guest, Congressman Robert C. Scott, Robert Cortez Scott, also known as Bobby Scott. We also have on the line the president of the Seattle King County branch of the NAACP, Hayward Evans, and a Tacoma branch president, Reverend President Milando Redeemer. But we're going to go to Congressman Bobby Scott, who used to be the president of the Newport News, Virginia NAACP. He said when he was in his 20s, that wouldn't that be great to have a bunch of Reverend Redeemer age folks leading the NAACP? But we got to take leadership wherever we can get it right now. So Congressman Scott, thank you very much. He represents the 3rd Congressional District of Virginia. He's a ranking member of the House Education and Labor Committee. And if the Dems take the House, he would be the chair of the committee and could tell people where the money would go for education, which is something we're looking forward to. So, Congressman Scott, thank you for joining us once again. I want to go ahead and open up with you. It was good seeing you in Tunica last weekend with Congressman Benny Thompson. As a matter of fact, he was on MS Now yesterday talking about some issues with the gentleman or the man in the White House, I should say. But anyway, Congressman Scott, thank you. And why don't you share a little wisdom with us what you're working on right now and how things are looking in Virginia?
5: Well, things are looking good in Virginia. We're looking to flip at least 3, maybe 4 seats. We tried to do it through gerrymandering like the Republicans are doing it, but the Republicans on the Supreme Court decided otherwise, and on a 4-3 vote and a really poorly written decision, poorly reasoned decision, they decided that the referendum was not properly done. So we're sticking with the same districts we had last time, and we think we've got a good shot at flipping at least 3, and maybe 4 seats. That's what we're working on. And in Washington, the dismantling of the Department of Education is what we're working on mostly. They recognize that they can't do it without congressional authority, but what they're doing is dismantling it little piece by little piece using what they call interagency agreements, like taking adult education and moving it from education to having a Department of Labor administer the program, and student loans having an agreement that the Department of Treasury will administer it. And Individuals with Disabilities Education Act having the Health and Human Services run that program. The problem is that you can tell that the agencies where these programs are landing don't know anything about the programs. Excuse me. I got a little allergy here. Health and Human Services isn't really an appropriate agency for Individuals with Disabilities Education Act because it's not a health program. It's a civil rights access to education program. And so I don't know why they picked Health and Human Services. And the student loan program is just not a loan program. You've got to know which colleges qualify to participate in the program and which programs within the college qualify for student aid. And then which students qualify. And then once they get the loan, how do they pay it back? There are a lot of different loan repayment plans, some income-based. There's some where you can get the loan discharged, like public service loan forgiveness. There's what's called borrower defense. If your school did not provide you with a quality education, if you can show that you were defrauded, essentially defrauded, you don't have to pay the loan back. And all of those decisions have to be made by people who know about the program. Getting you into the right repayment plan. A lot of people work for a public agency for 10 years and then look up and their services didn't give them the right information, so they weren't technically entitled to a discharge. You know, if you don't know the program, if you don't have the expertise and the institutional knowledge, you can't run these programs. And so adult education, they want to move that to labor. When adult education is in the Department of Education, the first thing you get is not only some job training, but you get education. You get a GED. And so if you lose your job through no fault of your own and looking for another job, at least your resume contains a GED. And Department of Labor, they give you some, slap together some job training, get you a job, but not the basic education. So you're not, you can't possibly be served in the Department of Labor as you are in the Department of Education. So passing this stuff, the whole point of the Department of Education was to combine the education programs into one agency so they weren't all over everywhere. And I don't think they appreciate the why the Department of Education was formed in the first place.
4: Are you any somewhat surprised with the elections? Give us your observations of the most recent elections.
5: There tend to be more incumbents being defeated on both sides. This is a change election. A lot of people are not satisfied with what's going on, and that tends to hurt incumbents. So the number of incumbents is unusually high. When I was first elected, there were a ton of incumbents thrown out of office. So it's not the first time it's happened. I think a lot of focus is on labels and who's what and what they call themselves, and not really on the policy, on health care. People want to know if you're for socialist health care or for other kinds of health care. And my view is you ought to be less interested in what the label is and more interested in whether more people are being covered by insurance. That big, ugly bill the Republicans passed last year will have the effect, with that effect, and then letting the enhanced tax credits expire under Obamacare, 15 million fewer people will have insurance. Well, that's not a good thing. I don't care what kind of label you put on that. That's not a good thing. We had reduced the premiums in the American Rescue Plan Act. We had reduced the premiums under Obamacare. More people had insurance. We had expanded Medicaid, so even more people had insurance under that. And I think that was the direction we ought to go in. And I'm not as interested in what you label it, but that's the direction we need to go in. And people seem to be more focused. Some people who are running with the support of the Democratic Socialists are winning, some are losing. But I think if you look at the case by case, the better candidates, the stronger candidates, the ones that are having a credible plan to improve things for people. I don't care what label you put on it. Improve things for people are the ones that are winning.
4: And give our listening audience some kind of idea of what would happen if the Democrats do, in fact, take the House. I'm still a little perplexed about the tight Senate races. And the Senate has been a rubber stamp for President Donald J. Trump's actions and his agenda. And I'm just trying to figure out, are people not starved enough? Are they not paid enough for gas? I just don't quite understand.
5: If you'd ask a question about the election for the U.S. Senate in January of this year, you could not find any Democrat that could name more than one state with a straight face where we had a credible chance of flipping that state. That would be Maine, Susan Collins. And that's going to be, it's always been a tough race. She's always had a tough race and has won. So, but that's the only one you can name. And then Tillis dropped out of the Senate. And we got former Governor Roy Cooper as our candidate. And most people can't even name the Republican nominee. So that's looking good. Sherrod Brown decided to run for his old seat in Ohio. And so that's competitive. Mary Petola is running in Alaska. She's a former member of the House. She's already won statewide, so she can win statewide. So that's in play. Texas is in play. The young man is running in Texas. I'm having trouble pronouncing his name. is polling ahead in some of the polls. So that's several races. We're looking good in Georgia. Ossoff is looking good. Obviously, Michigan is going to be a tough race to hold. But there are a couple of races people aren't even talking about. Iowa, I think we have a strong candidate there. That's going to be competitive. And two that don't even come up, Nebraska and North Dakota, where the Democratic candidates, there are a strong independents running against rivals, competitive, or to flip the Senate, and so, although in January you couldn't have named, there was no credible chance that the Senate would flip. Now I think some of those races, if you look at it race by race, it would not be a surprise if the Democrats took over the Senate. In the House, it's hard to say. The Republicans have picked up about a dozen seats just on redistricting, so we have to we offset some of those in California. We tried to in Virginia, but as I said, the Supreme Court set that aside, so they have a head start. But a lot of races have been going our way in these special elections, and if that same thing happens in special elections happens in November, it'll be a good day for Democrats. The major change, even if we take over the House and the Senate, we can pass legislation, but of course legislation is not effective unless signed by the president, and there's no chance we're going to have a two-thirds a majority to override vetoes. But if the Senate goes our way, we'll be able to slow down some of these crazy appointments, confirming people that for some reason their mind can't get around the fact that Biden won the 2020 election and Trump lost. You have people who are somehow captivated and cannot articulate the fact that Trump lost the election. And I don't know what's wrong with these people. But if they've got that problem, it raises questions about their fitness for office. If Trump can tell them, no, this is what I want the

0: those people shouldn't be confirmed for high office. And if the Democrats have the majority, they'll be able to put an end to that foolishness where people come and say anything they want and get confirmed anyway. So I think the Senate would be extremely important. The other is we'll have subpoena power and can get information. There's so much corruption going on. I've always wondered whether or not the fact that Jared Kushner got $2 billion from Saudi Arabia at the end of the administration, whether or not that led to $5 a gallon gasoline. I mean, what were those behind-the-scenes negotiations all about? And what is Jared Kushner negotiating? Is he negotiating the war? Is he negotiating real estate deals right around the inauguration? Elon Musk was meeting with the Prime Minister of India. What was the subject of those? Was he talking United States foreign policy? Was he trying to get immigration policy straight so he can get more workers to come to his businesses? I mean, you don't know what's going on. And then there's enough information out there to show the timeline where President buys stock, then makes an announcement to help the stock, and the stock goes up. Then gives the company a sole source contract. The people who have given this administration huge contributions and then turn around and shortly thereafter get sole source contracts is something that needs to be studied. And also, what kind of information were they dealing with the Department of Education? I'd like to have hearings about that. In the minority, you can't hold a hearing. The majority holds hearings. And so the majority, let's find out what the experts were saying about the Department of Education and moving these agencies around. Were they told that they would be less effective at these new agencies? And then maybe, the Strait of Hormuz was closed. Did the administration know that was going to happen? All the experts say that the people know what they're talking about. That's the first thing that was going to happen. So the fact that gas went up $1 a gallon right off the bat should not have surprised anybody that was following it. I'd also like to know about some of these actions that appear to be war crimes, bombing boats coming out of Venezuela. There's no declaration of war. You just can't bomb people, kill people. And the way they did it raised serious questions. We'd like to have some hearings on these things to find out what's going on. And also hearings on what did they know about healthcare policy and why, what was the rationale for 15 million people losing their health insurance. There are a lot of things that that we'd like to have hearings on that we can't because they're focused on just the culture wars and wokeness and foolishness and not addressing the needs of the American people and affordability and that kind of thing. The right to vote is certainly at stake, and if we have the Democratic majority in the House and Senate, we can put an end to voter suppression laws. The SAVE Act has passed the House, and if they get rid of the filibuster, they pass it in the Senate. Thankfully, the filibuster appears to be alive and well, and they won't be able to pass it in the Senate, but it's basically a voter suppression bill, making it harder to register to vote. And that's the direction they're trying to go in. We're not getting any protection on the right to vote from the Supreme Court based on the last couple of decisions. So if we expect the right to vote to be protected, we're going to have to exercise the right to vote. One thing that's happened over the last 50 years is that we've kind of dropped the ball on protecting the right to vote. We've kind of just assumed the Supreme Court was going to do that for us. We had the Voting Rights Act and the Supreme Court. And then when the Calais case came down and the Supreme Court told everybody in language everybody understands that you can have a discriminatory plan And if you call it partisan and not racially discriminatory, the Supreme Court will approve a racially discriminatory plan. I mean, at least under Plessy v. Ferguson, it was separate, but you got equal. Here they say you've got an unequal plan, and they're going to approve it anyway. Well, we've got to go back to the basics and protect our right to vote by making a voting issue. And I say that because when they passed the SAVE Act, the voter suppression bill, we just turned the page, went on to the next bill. You've got NAACP presidents on the line. We should have alerted every NAACP branch in the country on how the people voted and launched them into the communities to tell everybody in town. Every church ought to know and ought to have an announcement as to how their member voted on the SAVE Act, because you have some voting to protect our right to vote, and others want to sabotage the right to vote. And we just kind of let it slide. But I can tell you, we're not the only ones that, you know, kind of let things slide 50 years. The pro-choice on abortion, that community has been for the last 50 years counted on the Supreme Court for their right for their rights under Roe v. Wade. When the Dobbs decision came down and overturned Roe v. Wade, a lot of these advocates must have looked up in some of these legislatures, particularly in the South, and noticed lopsided right-to-life majorities and couldn't name a single one that they had contested in a campaign on the right to choose. All of them got elected, and they didn't contest any of them. And that's, so they've got to start from scratch and make their issue a voting issue. Tell people if you want your issue, your side of the issue to win, you got to vote for the right people. And so we've got to do the same thing in on voting rights. You have a number of people in Washington dedicated to sabotaging the right to vote, and we got to make sure they don't get elected. And we have to let people know what their position was on the SAVE Act. There's a bill pending to prohibit partisan gerrymandering. We need to pass that, so you can't use partisan gerrymandering as an excuse to discriminate. What's your candidate's position on that? What's your candidate's position on the John Lewis Voting Rights Act, which would restore the provisions and the important provisions of the Voting Rights Act, and then the Freedom to Vote Act, which would do a lot of things, forward-thinking, progressive initiatives in voting rights. I mean, there's a lot of things that we can talk about on voting rights, but we got to make it a voting issue and make sure that the NAACP branches and all of our other civil rights organizations make it a voting issue, so that people can't say they didn't know how their member voted or they didn't know it was an important issue. They have to make sure that they come forth and make voting a voting, the right to vote a voting issue for the first time in a long time.
1: Well, Congressman Scott, what is your time like? I would like to have both of the NAACP presidents have a couple of words with you before you have to go. What is your time like?
0: Okay, I've got a couple of minutes.
1: Okay, well, I want to introduce the senior president of the Puget Sound area. That would be Reverend President Milando Redeemer, president of the Tacoma branch of the NAACP. They have their Freedom Fund event coming up next Thursday. So, President Redeemer.
2: Yes, sir. You said the senior. I thought you were going to talk about Mr. Hayward, but I guess I am the senior in time of being president. But yes, we have our 27th annual Freedom Fund Awards banquet coming up on August 27th at the Hotel Murano here in Tacoma. And we're excited to welcome Washington State Supreme Court Justice Helen Whitener, who will be our speaker. And our theme this year is from the national theme, We the People. And as I hear Congressman Scott talk about turning people out to vote and getting them engaged, we're going to be launching a campaign at this banquet called the We the People Civic Engagement Campaign to get people educated on their candidates and the civic process, and to get them engaged and to turn people out to vote. We find here in Pierce County, we don't have a voter registration problem. We have a voter turnout problem. And so the Tacoma NAACP will be pushing to get people out to vote in this upcoming election. And we're excited at the banquet. In addition to launching this campaign, we'll also be celebrating four incredible leaders, incredible women here in the Tacoma area who represent our four pillars of hope, which is health, opportunity, political and policy engagement, and education. And so we'll be having Miss Ann Munford, who will be receiving the health award. We'll have Miss Diane Powers, who will be receiving the Opportunity Award for all her work that she's done in civil rights and equity. And she'll also be getting our highest award, which is the Harold G. Moss Decades Award. And then we'll have our retiring prosecutor, Mary Robinette. She'll be getting our Political and Policy Engagement Award. And we have a young lady by the name of Chelsea McElroy, who is a young Black woman who's the vice president of the school board here and who's been doing a lot of work with young people. And so she'll be getting our education award. And we're just excited to be able to celebrate with all of them. And we have a limited amount of tickets left, but we're hoping that people will be able to buy tickets and join us on August 27th. And if you want to buy tickets, you can go to Tacoma NAACP's website, which is www.253naacp.org. So I hope you be able to join us.
1: Okay, I want you to hang on for a while, too. We want to a couple other issues with the police chief, some things that I heard in the Black Collective. But Hayward Evans, why don't you go right ahead, the junior president of the Puget Sound chapter.
3: And I'm proud to be the junior, the junior to Reverend Redeemer. Congratulations again, Reverend Redeemer. I'm looking forward to attending the banquet. I know I'm supposed to get back with you, the Freedom Fund. I know Eddie's looking forward to attending as well. So we're going to be there. Is the congressman still here?
1: Yeah, he's on. Yes.
3: Congressman Scott, will the John Lewis Voting Rights Advancement Act go back to Congress and will it pass? Also, what are we going to do about them? The president trying to dismantle the Department of Education?
0: Okay, well, on the Voting Rights Act, regrettably, voting rights has become a partisan issue. If you tell me the partisan makeup of the House and the Senate, I can tell you within one or two what the vote's going to be. So if Democrats have the majority in the House, we'll pass it.
3: Excellent.
0: In the Senate, it will have a problem passing because of the filibuster. But that works both ways. They can't pass the SAVE Act either because of the filibuster. So some people say, well, let's eliminate the filibuster so we can get the John Lewis Act passed. Well, if we'd done that last time, they would have the votes to repeal what they did and pass some bad stuff. So we have to be a little, in my view, we have to be a little cautious about finding a quick solution. And if abolishing the filibuster is such a good idea, you don't see anybody talking about it, this afternoon. That's because if you got rid of it this afternoon, they would pass the SAVE Act tomorrow morning. But if on the John, what the John answer bill, there's another freestanding bill that I think we need to give serious consideration to, and that is a bill to prohibit partisan gerrymandering. If we can get that passed, that would at least remove. Wait a minute. I think I'm. Ed, are you still there?
1: Yeah, oh, yeah, absolutely. Yes. I just want to. I also want to let Congressman Scott. We've been joined by Dr. Brent Jones. He's the media past president of the superintendent of Seattle Public Schools, is now the interim president for Seattle Central College until, I guess, sometime in October. But I just want to let you know that an educator was on here And I let Dr. Jones know that you were going to be on, and you were the ranking member of the House Education and Labor Committee, soon to be, hopefully, when Congress reconvenes in January, is be the chair of that committee. And so, Brent Jones, I wanted to, Dr. Jones wants you to meet Congressman Bobby Scott.
4: Mr. Rye, it's a pleasure to meet Congressman Scott. He's a legend. We know that. And I really appreciate the work that he's doing at the national level to try to keep education at the forefront.
1: Congressman Scott, how much time do you have, sir?
0: Just about a minute or two.
1: Okay.
0: I can do one or two more questions. But
1: anybody got any more questions for Congressman Scott before?
3: I want to know how the Congress, once we take back Congress, what about what's been done with dismantling the Department of Education? Can that be addressed?
0: Yes. It's an executive function. They can't dismantle it without the permission of Congress. And so technically they haven't done anything, but they have signed these, what they call interagency agreements, like moving adult education from education to the Department of Labor and moving Individuals with Disabilities Education Act from education to Health and Human Services. At the end of those agreements, presumably the resources and functions will revert back to the Department of Education. So they really haven't technically dismantled it. They've just signed these interagency agreements that have messed everything up so that it's hard to figure out what kind of functioning department you've got. But if we take over from a legislative point of view, we'll be able to ask questions. We'll hopefully be able to put limitations on spending. So when we pass an appropriations bill, we can make it clear that the functions should not go to other departments. So there are things we can do to prevent some of the things that are going on.
3: What about student loan forgiveness? Can that ever be revisited?
0: Well, a couple of things that we're doing. The Democratic proposal now is to significantly reduce or eliminate interest on student loans, so all your payments go to your loans. Significantly increase the Pell grants so that you don't have to take out as much loans, and to increase the be more generous in the discharge program. So if you paid, instead of paying for 25 or 30 years, maybe 15 or 20. Or public service instead of 10 years, maybe 8, so that you don't have to pay on the loans as long as you do now. That would create significant relief. One of the problems with some of the loan programs, quite frankly, is that you would spend trillions of dollars, and people going to college next month are going to be in the same trick bag that the present students are in now. They would get no benefit. If you're going to spend $1 trillion, you ought to spend a lot of it on either a combination of reducing interest on the loans and increasing Pell grants so you don't have to take out as much. But a plan that just focuses on discharge doesn't help the students going to college today.
1: All right. Well, Congressman Bobby Scott, ranking member of the House Education and Labor Committee, thank you for your time, your wisdom, and your input today with our guests who will be taking the lead in the local area in terms of advancing some of the issues that you raised and hopefully getting people to the polls to vote. And in Washington State, we vote by mail like Donald Trump does, even though he's opposed to it. But anyway, so thank you very much for taking the time.
0: You can't make this stuff up. He votes by mail and then trashes mail-in votes. You can't make this up.
1: And then hopefully I'll see you next month at the Congressional Black Caucus Annual Legislative Caucus Conference.
0: I'll be looking for you.
1: Thank you very much, sir. We appreciate you.
0: All right. Take it easy.
1: Okay, the presidents and Dr. Brent Jones, I want you guys to hold on. We're going to take a quick break and come right back to you.
4: No problem.
5: So even though we face the difficulties of today and tomorrow, I still have a dream. It is a dream deeply rooted in the American dream. I have a dream that one day this nation will rise up and live out the true meaning of its creed. We hold these truths to be self-evident, that all men are created equal.
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1: All right, Eddie Ride back at Urban Forum Northwest. I want to thank Sound Transit's Office of Civil Rights, Equity, and Inclusion, headed up by Daphne Cross. Dow Constantine is the CEO. SeaTac Bar Group, LLC, Rod O'Neill and Jerry Whitsett on the Africa Lounge, the Mountain Room Bar on Concourse A, and the Seattle Doghouse on D2, Concourse Concession owned by Dave Pukahara. They have Cafe D'Arte on the North Satellite, Concourse A, and Hachiko Restaurant on Concourse City. City of Seattle's Purchase and Construction Services Department, and also we'll mention Sound Transit. We're back with Dr. Brett Jones. We have the president of the Tacoma NAACP, Reverend Redeemer, and also the president of the Seattle King County branch, Hayward Evans. If we go to Brent Jones right now, and I was hoping he could ask a couple of questions, make some remarks, being the immediate past superintendent of Seattle Public Schools and also the president of Seattle Central College. So, Dr. Jones, give us a quick update. We know that they called you in because they needed somebody like right away who was qualified. If you had something to tell Congressman Bobby Scott about improving the quality of education at the K-12 level, what would that be?
4: Well, thank you, Mr. Wright, for having me on. And one thing about working at in K-12 and particularly at community colleges, we are all about providing access to students. We want to make sure that we create the conditions for them to thrive. And then the last part of the conversation you were talking about where President Evans had asked about the loan forgiveness. Well, all of those federal programs, when you're talking about Pell Grants, how we're managing loans, impact our ability to enroll and have our students persist and be sustained in their educational journey. And so all that federal chaos, all that federal, what I'll call federal cruelty around how they're treating education trickles down to us at the community college level and doesn't allow us to serve our students in the way it fully serve them in the way that they deserve. And so I think if Representative Scott, Congressman Scott can continue to provide some pressure and some support to make sure our students get what they need, it will go a long ways to help us have stability around the service offerings, the educational offerings we have for our students. So it's really important. That work is tremendously crucial to, again, have our students not only persist, but to complete their educational journey. So that's that would be my first ask for anybody in Congress who's looking, who's interested in education.
1: What would you like to see the Tacoma branch, the Seattle branch, or wherever other branch of the NAACP, what could they be doing to help support the administrators who are trying to do the right thing for African-American students?
4: Yeah, I think one of the challenges, there's a lot of rhetoric around how education is not efficient with the funds that we get from the state. And I think that might be a fair analysis, a fair assessment. However, we are short funded for the mission that we've been tasked with doing. And that's been historical and it's chronic at this point. Colleges, K-12 are being asked to do more with less. The demands have changed over time. A student's needs aren't the same needs that they had 10, 15, 20 years ago. There's concepts like digital insecurity, food insecurity. We're being tasked with trying to provide mental health support to our students. So every dollar counts. And the NAACP and their advocacy could be for simply fully funding basic education. It's important that we have adequate resources going to our students. And we know that our students of color are, you know, the most impacted when the resources aren't there for school systems. And so I think the mission of advocacy that NAACP has had for since its inception is still right and ripe. And so I would love for them to continue to push on our Congress folks, legislators, to fully fund education.
1: Well, you know, President Redeemer in Tacoma is a member of the Tacoma Pierce County Black Elective, and I think they have a good organization in terms of working with folks who are involved in the education institutions. I think K through 12 as well, Community College, Evergreen State College, as well as Pacific Lutheran and other colleges over there. So I just wanted to ask President Redeemer about his work over there with those educators.
2: Absolutely. You know, we're seeing I'm also a youth pastor. And one of the things that I'm finding is as a result of not being fully funded, and my wife's also an educator, is that they don't have all the resources that they need in the classroom to give quality education. And so I have high schoolers who struggle to read and to do math. And I have third graders and fourth graders and fifth graders who don't know the days of the week or the months of the year. And they're struggling. And so some of the work that we have been working on, and I actually have a meeting with our local superintendent next week to talk about ways in which we can support. And we have a pretty active education committee as well of the Black Collective and of the NAACP, and then working alongside Derek Harris at the Black Strategic Roundtable, Education Roundtable, about figuring out one legislation, and that's with the roundtable. How do we get legislation to make sure that our Tacoma Public Schools and our Washington State schools get all the funding that they need? How can we support them currently to help offset the resources that they don't have and that they need? And so we're looking at starting an after-school program with Tacoma Public Schools and with some of our local D9 organizations to help kind of fill in some of those gaps, because it's hard to reach every student when you have 30, 40 kids in a classroom. And so that's some of the work that we're trying to do here in Tacoma, because what we're seeing is that our Black and Brown students are the ones who are, they get the grunt of it. And what studies have shown is that after the pandemic, right, where kids were not in school, everybody scores were down.
1: Yeah.
2: Now we see white kids' scores are starting to increase and black students' scores are staying stagnant from where it was post-pandemic. And so we're trying to figure out how do we create systems and programs that can help change that. We also have
1: Dr. Brent Jones. Excuse me for interrupting you.
2: Yes, sir.
1: But I want to ask Dr. Brent Jones, does he have any ideas? He heard some of the issues that you just articulated. And I think the after school program, anything we can do in our own community, our churches, to help our kids advance is a good idea. Dr. Jones, you have any comments on that or suggestions?
4: Yeah, but I want to take it in a different direction. Our students need to be participating in advanced placement classes. They need to be taking gifted courses. They need to be taking those potential high wage earning opportunities and being able to persist through those. I don't think we've been demanding of the system to have our black kids and brown kids participating in a robust way in there. We measure graduation rates, which are fine. I think our kids should persist. But are we measuring, you know, what are our kids getting into high performing educational opportunities post-secondary? Are they taking courses that are going to make them go to the college, the next college level, that aren't going to be basic education courses, but actually taking those high wage earning courses around in healthcare and technology and those things? And so I think some of our advocacy should also be about making sure our students are positioned really well. We talk about the floor, but what about the ceiling? So I think we'd have a dual advocacy around making sure our basic needs get met for our students, but also that they're participating in those highly favorable condition type of environments as well.
1: Well, we have a gentleman on here, president of the Royal Esquire Club, also president of the Festival Sunyata Cultural Association, African American Cultural Association. They have an event this weekend at Seattle Center. That'd be none other than Roberto Jordan. So, brother, you want to give us an update on what will be happening on Saturday and Sunday at Seattle Center?
9: Good afternoon, all. Good seeing all you guys, as usual. Brent, what it do?
4: What it do, brother? How you doing? Good to see you.
9: I'm good. This Saturday and Sunday, Festival Sunyata, 46th year of us running. And we're going to be starting at 1 o'clock, what a lot of people do. They come out there and they plant their place in the grass so that when the headliners come on, all the music comes on, they have their place set. But it starts at 1 o'clock. We're going to have music there. We're going to have food there. We're going to have art there. We're going to have drill teams. It's all free. The Taste of Sunyata will be the little street area where all the food and food trucks are and the food tents. And this year, for the first time ever, we're going to have a skate rink inside Festival Sunyata. It's called Skate Sunyata, and bring your skates. You bring your skates with you. You sign a release. Get out there and start going to the music. We're going to have the DJ right in the middle of the floor, and all the speakers inside the building will be there so that the music is going straight to that. It's going to really be a fun thing. Our first time ever doing it. We got a Sunyata art exhibit. And so there'll be some artists, fine artists from the Seattle area that will there be there, and they will be showing their talent with their work. But this time, the Black Panther Park that is up in Skyway has some murals up there. There's 9 murals up there that were depicting the Black Panther movement. And so this time what's going to happen is we're going to use the original art from the murals will be at Festival Sunyata. And so you can actually get in there, see them up close, and it's going to be a beautiful thing. All the young kids that are coming to Sunyata will be able to get into the Children's Museum for free. Come to the Sunyata desk, and then we'll give you a pass, and then we partner with them so that we'll be able to do that also. Sunjata Marketplace, all our vendors inside and outside are going to be there. Once again, all black people that have their businesses out there, you'll be able to partake in that. Music wise, this year we're going off, and our headliner is going to be Dre's is the brother that came up with the song for the Seahawks, their song,
1: The Dark Side,
9: and The Dark Side. Help me, thank you, Eddie. And then also we got Morris Day and the Time. So Morris Day and the Time will be there. Eddie will be there doing the bird. So if you want to see that, get a video of Eddie doing the bird. He'll be right there doing the bird. Deborah Richardson will be there with his exhibit, The Unspoken Truths. It's an exhibit of American history from Africa to America. And if you've never seen it, you've got to see it. It's it'll tug on your emotions a little bit. You go through there. There's some stuff that you'll see. You don't know how Africans, how black folks were able to put up with some of the stuff that they went through. But it'll be an amazing thing. And like I said, once again, it's free to get in. Starts at 1 o'clock. Supposed to end at 8, but I'm pretty sure the music will take us deeper into the night than that as it usually does. So if anybody has any questions or anything else like that about it, you know, we're down for it. A lot of local artists, and there's going to be a few surprises in there too. We're going to have another national act in there that everybody will be able to put their camera up and say that these guys are actually here. And so if you want to be in on the surprise and not get it on your phone, you might want to come to Festival Sunjata Black Arts Fest 2026.
1: Well, Mr. Chairman, Mr. President of Festival Sunjata, African American Cultural Association, Roberto Jordan, thank you. I also want to thank President of the Seattle Kane County Branch of the NAACP, Hayward Evans, President of the Tacoma Branch of the NAACP, Reverend Dr. Belando Redeemer. I want to thank Dr. Brent Jones, who left the school district as superintendent. Now he is the interim president for Seattle Central College. So, Eric, we're going to take this last break and then hear some Martin Luther King. So we got work to do. If we're going to change things in America, we're going to be counting on the NAACP to register votes. They don't have to go to the polls. All I got to do is go to the mailbox before time or the drop box before 8 o'clock on election day. But we got a couple of months to work on that. So, Eric, we're going to go ahead and take this break, hear some MLK, and we'll be talking to you guys again next week. Thank you all very much for your time today.
9: All right. Thank you.
3: Thank you. Thank you.
10: Thank you.
5: That one day on the red hills of Georgia, the sons of former slaves and the sons of former slave owners will be able to sit down together at the table of brotherhood. I have a dream that one day even the state of Mississippi, a state sweltering with the heat of injustice, sweltering with the heat of oppression, will be transformed into an oasis of freedom and justice. I have a dream.
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0: the City of Seattle's Purchasing and Construction Services Department. That is headed up by Miguel Beltran and Carmen Kuzinski, and we'll try to get Miguel on next week to get on the program. So, Ben Eddie Rye, we'll be talking with you again next week.
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2: I'm Dr. Anthony Lizowitz, and this is Climate Connections. Iowa, Kansas, Nebraska, and Oklahoma have long been considered the heart of Tornado Alley. But Illinois, which historically averages about 50 tornadoes per year, recorded about 200 in just the first half of this year. And in Mississippi, 8 tornadoes hit on a single night in May. Events like this can leave people wondering if climate change is increasing the risk of tornadoes. But Jeff Trapp, a professor of atmospheric sciences at the University of Illinois, says the answer is uncertain. Data show that tornadoes are getting more frequent in areas east of the Great Plains.
3: Mississippi and Alabama, Tennessee and Kentucky really pop up, and even southern Illinois and southern Indiana.
2: And clusters of tornadoes are becoming more common.
3: On the days that tornadoes do form, there tend to be more tornadoes.
2: But Trapp says what's driving these changes remains an open question. A warmer atmosphere can fuel strong thunderstorms, which are critical for tornado formation. But tornadoes also require certain wind conditions, and how climate change is affecting those is much more complex. So scientists are still working to understand the links between global warming and these dangerous events.
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5: Well, good afternoon. Eric Ryder here with you on KKNW. We are approaching 4 o'clock, and it's time for a quick look at our afternoon commute. Southbound I-5 from Green Lake to Denny is stop and go from Inner Urban to Des Moines. Northbound I-5 sees some slowing now, stretching from the West Seattle Bridge on up past South Jackson. And on the east side, 405 southbound slowing from Main Street and Bellevue all the way down through Newcastle, northbound finding scattered delays through Tukwila and the Renton S curves in from Kirkland to Woodinville. Stay tuned to KKNW. Coming up, it's 3 hours of America's Digital Goddess, the Kim Komando Show, coming your way.
6: NBC News Radio, I'm Scott Carr. The Supreme Court's allowing some parts of President Trump's executive order targeting mail-in voting to move ahead. The Monday order lifted a block from a lower court on many of the provisions, but the key provision giving the Postal Service oversight of mail-in voting remains on hold, while a lower court battle on that plays out. The president's executive order directs agencies to compile a list of confirmed U.S. citizens eligible to vote in each state. The Postal Service would then oversee mail-in voting by establishing uniform standards for the ballots. The White House has unveiled what it calls its economic D-Day against Iran. Treasury Secretary Scott Bessent says the new sanctions amount to an economic onslaught against Iran to further isolate it from the rest of the world. The jury in the Lindsey Clancy murder trial in Massachusetts has been sent home for the day. Prosecutors today pushed back against Clancy's claim that she heard a male voice telling her to kill her 3 children. A psychologist for the prosecution, Kirk Heilbrun, testified Clancy admitted to him that her intrusive thoughts were her own, not a male voice.
7: I asked her the question, when you were experiencing these thoughts, were they like your own thoughts or were they like auditory hallucinations? And she said they were like my own thoughts.
6: Clancy's admitted to strangling the 3 children in 2023, but is pleading not guilty, claiming she was suffering from postpartum psychosis.
7: And she made it clear that they were unwelcome and intrusive, but they were like my own thoughts.
6: Closing arguments in the trial could now start as soon as Wednesday. 2 people are dead after the U.S. military launched its first known strike in 2 months on an alleged drug boat off the coast of Latin America. U.S. Southern Command says the vessel was operating along established routes in the eastern Pacific and that intelligence had confirmed its involvement in drug trafficking. The military started a lethal boat strike campaign last September. Scott Carr, NBC.

0: News Radio. Three mail carriers in Houston, Texas are being accused of funneling stolen checks from their routes into a nearly $24 million black market ring. New federal court records say the scheme went on for more than 4 years, with the mail carriers taking payments while organizers resold the stolen mail through the messaging app Telegram. Five people now face federal conspiracy and bank fraud charges, while the three postal workers also face charges of mail theft. At the Pentagon, following Secretary of War Pete Hegseth's firing in April of the Army's Chief of Staff, General Randy George, without explanation, now reports say the current U.S. Army Secretary, Dan Driscoll, plans to quit that role by the end of the year.
1: The Wall Street Journal reports it comes after months of tension between himself and Secretary of War Pete Hegseth. His departure would leave the Army without a Senate-confirmed leader as the U.S. looks to wrap up its war against Iran that it began alongside Israel nearly 6 months ago. I'm at Mattinson.
0: Police in Louisville, Kentucky say they still have no suspects after the shooting death Sunday of two young mothers at the Family Scholar House in Louisville, which offers affordable housing and support to students at the University of Louisville.
2: In a joint statement, U of L President Jerry Bradley and Provost Catherine Cardarelli called the shooting a, quote, heartbreaking event for the entire Louisville community. Our hearts go out to the residents of Scholar House and their loved ones as they grieve and attempt to process this horrific violence. LMPD continues to search for a suspect in the shooting death of two women at the Family Scholar House, a U of L partnership organization located near the edge of the university's Belknap campus. Campus police say there's no immediate threat at the university, but they urge everyone to remain vigilant and report suspicious activity. I'm John Shannon.
0: Another person in Florida is dead from a flesh-eating bacteria. Data from that state's Department of Health show it's the third death in less than a month, and this as total cases continue to rise across the Gulf Coast region. And experts say many of those getting sick from it have been eating raw or undercooked shellfish. Scott Carr, NBC News Radio.
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4: Dopamine has gotten a bit of a bad rap lately, blamed for everything from screen addiction to junk food cravings. Well, here's the thing. Dopamine itself isn't really the villain. It's the chemical of reward and motivation. Trouble, experts say, is that we're flooding our brains with quick hits. The endless scroll, the bingeable shows, the bag of chips. So what is the fix? Make your brain work for it. Researchers at Stanford found the more effort something takes, the bigger and more lasting the reward feels. Picture the view from the top of a mountain. It looks the same whether you drove or you hiked, but it probably feels better when you've earned it. Same goes for baking cookies instead of buying them, or meeting a friend for coffee instead of texting. So here's my advice. Add a little friction to your life. The good stuff in life usually is the stuff you have to work for. I'm Dr. Sanjay Gupta, helping you live a better life.
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7: Time now for a quick look at our KKNW weather outlook. We'll continue to see patchy smoke and sunshine through this afternoon, a high near 78. Mostly clear tonight with a low around 58. We'll see increasing clouds for Tuesday and a high near 86. Wednesday, mostly sunny, high near 78, partly sunny Thursday, high near 74.
8: The views expressed on this program are those of the host, guest, and callers, and are not necessarily those of KKNW, its management, or other advertisers.
9: I can't remember the last time I was ever even there.
10: Where?
9: McDonald's. Wait a minute. You can't remember the last time you were on McDonald's?
10: I don't remember the last time I've ever been to a McDonald's.
9: Getting a large fry or a 99-cent drink. We go all the time just to get Diet Cokes because they're cheap.
10: Well, the problem with large fries is that they give you a whole bunch of little fries.
9: Yes.
10: And they call it a large fry.
9: You want just one big fry, like yes, a corn,
10: like,
9: on the cob?
10: I want large fry. I want a large fry. Well, the reason why I bring this up, a Wired reporter asked McDonald's a very simple question. Since I've been using your app, what kind of data do you have on me?
9: Okay.
10: And McDonald's responded, because they have to in the state of California. And it wasn't just a printout of his order history. It was a printout of every single thing that he ever did on the app. And it was 515 pages.
9: Now that guy goes to McDonald's a lot.
10: It does. Every order timestamped, every store he walked into, every time he opened the app, he logged even his Monopoly game codes.
9: So is it like facial recognition software? How do they know every single time I walk into a McDonald's?
10: Location services on your phone.
9: Bing, bing, bing.
10: That's it. Here's the predictions. That he is going to visit McDonald's 2.16 times in the next 6 weeks.
9: That's a lot.
10: What's the 0.16? You just like put half a foot in there?
9: You just go to the bathroom.
10: That's it.
9: Yeah. You don't order anything.
10: He spends on average $13.49.
9: For one person at McDonald's?
10: A visit. And sometimes $29.15 as a total.
9: What is he buying? The only reason you go to McDonald's is because you're starving and you want something cheap. Like when fast food got super expensive, we stopped going because we could just go to a sit-down restaurant for the same price. And now they got, you know, back to $2 or whatever, and it's cheap and it's fast.
10: Now, the algorithm even knows when he's going to stop eating French fries.
9: Just the minute he's going to stop eating?
10: I'm going to tell you that answer in just a second.
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10: 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So the odds that the algorithm says that he will stop eating at McDonald's is 0%.
9: He is life.
10: That's right. He is a lifetime customer.
9: You should get yours. You should get your report and see if it says if you'll ever come back.
10: Do you remember we did that challenge years ago? Where I forget the game we were playing, and that if I lost, I would have to eat at McDonald's twice a day for 2 weeks.
9: That's a lot.
10: And then if you lost, you had to go in an airplane.
9: Yeah, and I did. I flew.
10: Okay. Yeah. But you're saying you no longer fear of flying.
9: No, actually, no. And I figured out a way how to get over my fear of flying. It's stupid. It doesn't make sense, but it works.
10: What is it?
9: I eat yogurt before the flight.
10: No,
9: don't
10: really?
9: Don't laugh at me.
10: How did you come up with that?
9: I read somewhere that anxiety is tied to your stomach biome. And one way to... Don't laugh at me. This is a medical condition. And that your stomach biome can be brought down quickly by eating yogurt that has natural cultures in it. And I tried it once. It's all placebo, but who cares? It works.
10: Okay. I read a similar survey, mm-hmm. and it says that I need to have a vodka soda.
9: It's the same thing. We're both just getting relaxed in different ways.
10: All right. So in case you want to get your report on McDonald's, you go to their privacy portal, and then you can request your own file.
9: Is every state...
10: Just really the state of California.
9: That's it?
10: Yeah.
9: No other state is required.
10: Well,
9: I think
10: Illinois or Texas. But,
9: okay.
10: But this is really like a California thing. I mean, wherever you go, you got to get your data.
9: You live in California. You
10: do not. I do not.
9: Well, it's part-time.
10: Okay. You have to be a full-time resident. Don't even consider me to be a full-time resident in California.
9: Wow. We found a button to press.
10: Now, you know, McDonald's has a new sandwich made entirely out of beef lips.
9: Do they know?
10: Yes, it's called the McJagger. Satisfaction guaranteed. Oh, and on that heavy note, I'm on fire today. It's the Kim Komando Show, and I'm America's beloved digital goddess here with you once again. And this is the best show, the greatest show, the award-winning show, and, you know, the largest weekend show ever. And joining me is Andrew Babinski, of course. And just a reminder, you can find us on your favorite radio station, and also streaming in your favorite radio app. And you can get us at a podcast, wherever you get your podcasts. And then also YouTube.com/Kim Komando.
9: Yes, which you should now, right now, put down your McDonald's and go to your computer and subscribe.
10: That's it.
9: We appreciate it.
10: It seems like every week we're having a flock update.
9: Yeah.
10: They're all over.
9: They're screwing up a very successful company.
10: 120,000 flock cameras nationwide. 6,000 police departments use them. 1,000 private companies, including FedEx, actually might have them on their trucks. Okay. Flock CEO came out this past week and said, oh, we're so sorry.
9: Why?
10: Police have been abusing the system.
9: Yeah, but that's not their fault.
10: There was one guy in Haines City. I don't know where that is. Somewhere in Florida. Police officer Christopher Goodson was arrested and charged for accessing the flock cameras to track his ex-wife. How many times do you think he used the flock cameras to track his ex-wife?
9: Okay, so he was arrested.
10: Yes.
9: So we're almost, we've got to be in the stalking category or territory.
10: That's
9: for
10: smart.
9: An arrest.
10: You're right.
9: I'm going to say 218.
10: 717 times.
9: But how long of a period? Probably in like
10: you should
9: a
10: be
9: week.
10: His attorney. So now data is going to get deleted 7 days instead of 30. We're talking about these are the changes. Mandatory audit tool flags weird searches. Accounts auto suspend suspicious activity, and officers need a case number to run a search.
9: Can I make a prediction?
10: Yes.
9: I think we are 12 to 15 months away from multiple police departments just saying we're not going to use it at all.
10: Well, you know, keep in mind, this is just private enterprise. There are government and city and state cameras all over.
9: Right.
10: Okay. So this is the private enterprise and where anybody with a credit card can buy a search if they really wanted to.
9: But it's just too good. And that's what's enticing these officers to do wrong with this equipment. And I think police officers, police departments are going to worry about lawsuits
10: that's
9: and the legal side, and they're going to walk away from it.
10: But you know what? They have helped... you know, get the kids in kidnappings.
9: Sure.
10: You know, because if you talk to any detective, they say, find the car, you find the kid. Okay. And so they do work with other departments in order to do that.
9: They've but they're found, abusing it. The police officers
10: know,
9: are abusing it.
10: So now they have something called the Flock Sock. It's a 3D printable design. So if you have a Flock camera, instead of taking it down like you did in my neighborhood, is that you can just put this cardboard right over it. And I think it's so interesting that the Flock camera in my neighborhood was taken down at 5:30 in the afternoon, okay, with by a guy in a hoodie.
9: No car, then they couldn't track him?
10: No, they couldn't,
9: find him?
10: Mm-mm. So if you want to see the cameras, there's dflock.org. Mm-hmm. You've looked at that. I've looked at that. I get hit by at least, I don't know, 8 to 10 cameras every morning, every afternoon. Now, there's something else that's new. It's called don'tgetflocked.com. And that's called Flock Hopper. Have you heard about this?
9: Mm-mm.
10: This is really fascinating. Genius, really, is that if you don't want to be tracked by the Flock cameras, is that you can put an app on your phone, and it gives you the route where you want to go from point A to point B, but it will tell you to go a different way so you don't get tracked by the Flock cameras.
9: But that's only going to be cool for a year or so. They're going to be everywhere, and they're going to be tied in, like you said, to other camera systems. They're going to get permission, I believe, from businesses to be have their security cameras to be part of the system.
10: Oh, there's no doubt. Yeah,
9: it's all going to be one big web. The only way you're going to be able to get around them is like if you go to Canada and then Russia and then come through Peru. I mean, it's going to be everywhere.
10: Well, I read more about Single Trace this past week. That's where we have the license plate cameras and the city and state cameras that are all tracking us. But with Signal Trace, it's tied to your Bluetooth. And so the cameras can report that you have your AirPods in, or you have Find My Friends on, or whatever it may be, or some app is doing location services. And then so it's not just being tied the car to the license plate, it's tying you into the car.
9: Right, because even if you're avoiding the cameras, you're pinging towers, you're pinging Wi-Fi networks,
10: everywhere.
9: You're pinging all the way.
10: All right, let's talk about Bill Gates. He's got three kids. Jennifer, she's a doctor. She married the Olympic equestrian guy. Rory is the boy. You don't really hear anything or see anything about Rory. Then there's Phoebe.
9: Phoebe Gates?
10: Yeah, Phoebe Gates. She's the baby. She's 23, Stanford grad, founder of a startup called Fia. Now, Bill Gates has said that his kids will inherit less than 1% of his fortune.
9: That's still millions of dollars.
10: $500 million to be exact.
9: Yeah.
10: Okay. He used to say, oh, I'm only going to give my kids $10 million each. I mean, you know, this is where, you know, giving somebody a $500 million is like tough love. Right.
9: Right. Exactly. I mean, I'm going to make you earn it.
10: Yes. So the reason why we're bringing up Phoebe Gates is that she actually ran a cookie stuffing campaign. Do you know what that is?
9: Mm-mm.
10: You know, her app is where you can buy clothes. And when you click on an affiliate link, is that it's tied to her app. And so she'll get a commission off of that. But with cookie stuffing, basically, if you click the link and you come in from somebody else, is that when you stuff the cookie, you put your affiliate code there anyway.
9: So she's overlapping
10: exactly.
9: The other codes?
10: Right. And so Bloomberg did some investigation. And when she was doing this, she was making $80,000 a day. After she went, oh, I'm so sorry. I didn't mean to do that. It was a glitch. She's making like $10,000 a day.
9: Is it illegal?
10: It's really illegal.
9: Really illegal?
10: Yes. Here's a quote from in one of her Slack messages. Can you confirm auto pop for cookie drop is live on all sites? Okay, that's a to-do list. So lawyers are saying that cookie stuffing can be prosecuted as federal wire fraud.
9: Wow, a federal crime.
10: Okay, 20 years.
9: She's not going to jail for... You can't go to jail for something called cookie stuffing. Because Bubba, the murderer, is going to say, while you're in, you're going to say cookie stuffing, and you're immediately going to be his... You know what I'm... You know what you're going to be. Cookie stuffing.
10: I'm here for cookie stuffing. Oh, that sounds like it's good to me. All right. I don't know who Kyle Shanahan is.
9: Okay.
10: He's the head coach for the 49ers.
9: Correct.
10: Okay. He was talking about Tesla autopilot.
9: Well, if we want to back up a little bit, he's missed some of training camp and preseason games because mysteriously... He had a very serious car accident.
10: Yes.
9: He had to have multiple surgeries. No one knew why. It didn't leak. Reporters knew that something bad happened.
10: But they didn't want to say what it was.
9: But they didn't say it out loud, and they weren't reporting it. I don't know, to protect him or what, but it was a really bad crash.
10: Well, apparently driving home, his iPhone slipped between the seat and the console. I hate when that happens.
9: It's the worst.
10: He looks down for 2 seconds, he says, to grab it. He drifts into oncoming traffic at about 20 miles an hour. It's a 21-year-old woman SUV. She's okay. Autopilot was on. He'd had the car for 9 years. He said he was pretty comfortable with it. But he says it was kind of his fault because you can't keep your eyes off the road.
9: Right.
10: Even if it's on autopilot.
9: If it was on autopilot and he looked away to get his phone, why would autopilot take him into another lane?
10: That's what I keep saying. This thing doesn't work.
9: No. Well, you're saying you really think that you don't think he jerked the wheel, he overrun it, he was drunk and just veered?
10: I don't know. He said that autopilot was totally under control. He said that he didn't do anything.
9: But there's definitely something that they can research and find to see if that's the case.
10: It's just, that Tesla is just one big black box.
9: Correct.
10: So they're going to figure that out. But the bottom line here is that, I don't think that you should be trusting the Tesla autopilot.
9: Every time I'm in Vegas, I take a Tesla, Uber, and they put it in autopilot.
10: I don't know. I would not trust the Tesla autopilot.
9: You still haven't even gotten in a Waymo.
10: I'm going to do it someday.
9: Sure. You keep saying that.
10: Hey, listen, coming up, we're also going to talk about how people with no college degree are making a few $100,000 a year.
9: Wow.
10: Because of AI. And then we have a $100 gadget that can take over a Boeing 737. Ooh, that's pretty frightening, isn't it? That's still to come.
9: I don't want you to tell anybody about this.
10: Hey, listen, let's talk about WebRoot. It's the first week of school. Your kid gets an email. 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

0: You know, some of my fondest memories are attending the Super Bowl.
1: What a waste of a ticket.
0: I know. It really was.
1: You're not a football fan. I'm a diehard football fan. This year was going to be the first year since 1996 that I didn't have a fantasy football team. I just wasn't going to do it this year. And then you challenged me. Now I have three of them. Well, kind of, sort of. What you asked me to do is take chatbots.
0: Yes.
1: And have them draft teams. And then me as a human draft a team and see which team got the best results at the end of the season.
0: So are you relying on your knowledge to tell the chatbot that this is what's going on? Or you're just saying no? Okay.
1: I took ChatGPT and did a draft. I did Claude and did a draft. And then I did my own draft. Actually, I did my own draft before because I didn't want to be influenced by any of
0: input they were
1: putting in. And I told the chatbot that this is the league format. This is how many teams there are. This is where you're drafting. And then I just entered in the names that were picked and it made all the selections. ChatGPT did actually a really good job.
0: Okay.
1: I believe that team is called ChatGPT Touchdown, and this is Claude Almighty, and then my team is Any Given Human. And basically, ChatGPT was giving me running play-by-play. It worked really fast. ChatGPT,
0: I'm such a football fan.
1: Did not. I was surprised. It did not follow any rankings from like ESPN or Yahoo. It had its own ideas. I asked for reasonings for some of the picks, and it wanted to protect players. It was looking for sleepers. It did a good job. Claude was clueless.
0: Oh, really?
1: Claude messed up team names for some of the players. It didn't want to draft a guy because it already had a guy from the same team. They had been teammates in years. It took forever. I had to get to a point where I was telling it, I'll give you a name that is drafted and you just tell me who you want your next pick to be and nothing else, because you're taking way too long. So we have all three mine, Claude's, and ChatGPT. Every single week I'm going to look at, because, you know, things happen. Injuries happen. I'm going to show ChatGPT its roster. I'm going to show them the available players on the waiver wire and have it make its own moves. I am not interfering at all. I'm going to have them set their own lineups.
0: Now, how long does this go on for?
1: This goes on until the end of December.
0: Oh, wow.
1: Yeah, it goes along with, follows the football season.
0: Okay, we'll put Claude off to the side.
1: Sure.
0: Wouldn't that be funny if they won?
1: It probably will. Like,
0: but what did you think of the picks that they did do? Because you're a big football guy.
1: Yeah, actually, the first two picks of my draft and ChatGPT's draft were exactly the same. I picked in the fourth spot, they picked in the five spot, and we ended up with the same two players. Claude was just drafting wide receivers. Like, if I had to interview at one point and just remind Claude that it had other positions it needed to fill, because it was just taking wide receivers over and over and over.
0: There's
1: again.
0: A quarterback.
1: it was rough for Claude.
0: Okay, is there a prompt that if anybody's listening or watching that they should use?
1: You know, you always like to tell them what they are, and I told ChatGPT, you're the greatest fantasy football player of all time. We're doing a fantasy draft. You're picking fourth. It's a 10-team league with standard scoring. You have five bench positions, and you must pick a kicker and a defense. And it immediately came back with, well, we're picking a kicker and a defense last, so let's focus on my first pick. And it picked its entire team, and it named itself.
0: That's awesome. That's great. I wish that I knew what you were talking about.
1: Why did you challenge me to do this if you're going to sit there and be clueless?
0: Because maybe I'll learn. Maybe I'll suddenly become a football fan. And, you know, what is a football player's favorite ice cream?
1: Oh, I don't know.
0: Any Given Sunday.
1: I can't make eye contact with you right now.
0: It was so funny. 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
3: NBC News Radio, I'm Scott Carr. The Supreme Court's allowing some parts of President Trump's executive order targeting mail-in voting to move ahead. A court order Monday lifted a block from a lower court on many of the provisions, though the key provision giving the Postal Service oversight of mail-in voting remains on hold while a lower court battle plays out. Trump's order directs agencies to compile a list of confirmed U.S. citizens eligible to vote in every state. The White House said today it's launching an economic D-Day on Iran. Treasury Secretary Scott Bessent saying new sanctions on the country amount to an economic onslaught to further isolate Iran from the rest of the world. He says President Trump's calling on leaders worldwide, warning them to cut off all ongoing deals with Iran. Storms are firing up tonight across the southeast and mid-south, and millions are bracing for the start of repeated downpours that are bringing flash flood threats to the entire region. Scott Carr, NBC News Radio.
4: Time now for a quick look at our KKNW weather outlook. We'll continue to see patchy smoke and sunshine through this afternoon, a high near 78. Mostly clear tonight with a low around 58. We'll see increasing clouds for Tuesday and a high near 86. Wednesday, mostly sunny, high near 78, partly sunny Thursday, high near 74.
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0: 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All right, before we start the phone calls, I just got to tell you about these three electricians in Texas that are clearing $260,000 a year.
1: Wow. What are they doing?
0: These data centers, big tech, they need electricians and plumbers and welders, and there aren't enough. 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
1: That's phenomenal.
0: And so here's what you want to do. If you have anybody in your family who's saying, like, you know, I can't find a job, and they have any of this skill set, go to apprenticeship.gov, apprenticeship.gov, electricians, plumbers, HVAC, apprenticeship.gov. And it really is something. I mean, the trades aren't just back. They're welding all the power.
1: Wielding and welding aren't even the same word. How is that a joke?
0: You know what? I read every single note that people send me at commando.com.
1: Right.
0: And there's a big button on the top that says, ask him. And Dorian in Atlanta, Georgia, you sent me the craziest story. Welcome to the show. And I thought to myself, Dorian, you can't keep this to yourself and me.
2: Well, I love to share it with you. It was a very good day, almost as good as today, getting to speak to you. And my service dog is even here, and he's pretty excited about it, too. So I was a flight attendant, and before passengers get on the aircraft, we do a security check of everything in the plane so we can make sure it's okay for you guys to come on board. And I was in the lavatory laughing with a friend about a story I'd heard in the UK. People usually lose their phones in the bathrooms. And I said to my friend, wow, what an idiot would take her phone into the bathroom. And as I'm opening up the bin, I hear a clunk. And I'm like, what is that? And I look, and it is my cell phone. My iPhone has fallen out of my blazer jacket into the toilet.
1: Into the toilet with, like, all the blue stuff?
2: Well, yeah, that's what was in there then, yeah. Luckily, we had just had it dumped. And so there was just blue juice in there. And so I was like, all of a sudden, well, I guess I'm the idiot. And I went running into the captain. And I'm like, we can't board. He's like, why? What's wrong? I said, my iPhone fell out of my blazer pocket. It's in the toilet. I need the mechanic to come on board and get it because they always come and they have a special glove and they go in the toilet and they get the stuff out. And he's like, okay, because he knew that if he wanted me to be happy and nice to him during the flight, that it would be the best idea to accommodate me. And in those days, the captain was still king, so he could do whatever he wanted. And so they called the mechanic, and of course the mechanic knew what was the problem, but he just wanted me to embarrass myself. However, this is my iPhone. It has all of my pictures on there, my cats, my food, things like that. It's very important to me. I want it back. And he said, I'm not going in there. You know, that thing is full of death and disease. I said, no, you don't understand. It was just dumped. It's empty. He says, no. He says, there's death and disease and blue juice in there. I says, I'm not going in. And I'm like, oh, my God, what did I do? So I quick grabbed the glove from him, and I went into the lab, and I got down on my knees, and I shoved my arm in the toilet, and I was feeling around for it. While my friend is in the galley, she is praying for me out loud. And I'm like, oh, just keep it coming. I need some help. And everybody's laughing behind me. I now have a bunch of aircraft workers and things like that behind me. And I'm like, I can't feel it. Well, I guess we better just let it go. I'm not letting go of my iPhone. I want my iPhone. I never dump anything on my iPhone. So for my phone to dump into the toilet, that was horrible. So I took the glove off. I pulled my arm out, took the glove off, and I shoved my arm back in there. And I felt around. And it was a little squishy, but not too bad. And I found my phone. I was like, oh, there is a God. I know it is wonderful. And so I pulled my iPhone out, but it was covered with stuff. And all I could think of is, what am I going to do now?
1: Yeah.
2: You know, I didn't know if there was a cloud or anything was saved. Or I had my iPhone. I was happy. And so I took it to the galley and I cleaned it off and I told them that they could board, what have you. And I worked the flight and I'm just thinking during the whole flight, what am I going to do? What am I going to do? So I finally figured out, you know, they use rice to dry these things. Where was they going to get me rice? I don't carry packs of rice. So I thought maybe we'd get to the hotel, I could go to the, you know, to a supermarket or something. But by the time we got in, it was too late. So I took it to the room, and the captain had told me before we boarded, he said, could you clean your hands a little bit because they're kind of blue. So I had all this blue, that stuff really indelibly just kind of sticks there. They must use that for bank money or something when the thieves take it.
0: Wait, I need to stop right here.
1: Yeah.
0: Okay, because... You put your hand down that thing.
1: You were going to use the poop phone?
2: I did use the phone later on. When I got to the hotel, I didn't have rice, so I used three hair dryers. I got mine, I got the hotel one, and then I got my friend's, and I used that for 5 hours and watched, monitored it. But it was in a baggie. You know, I didn't want to really touch you. I mean, I'd already gone into the toilet. Reality just didn't really kick in. You know what I mean? I just knew I needed my phone. I love my phone. My phone is very important to me. So and it worked. It worked after the 5 hours.
0: Now, did you go to the doctor and get a tetanus shot or anything?
1: Or 12 of them?
2: What I did was, my first stop after the flight was, on the way home, I went to Lenox Mall and went to the Apple store. I told the guy that what had happened. And, of course, he rushed me up to the top of the line because I was in my flight attendant uniform, and everybody loved the flight attendant, you know. I had all the geniuses there. They were all hysterical. No one was getting taken care of. And it was just all about me. I was very self-absorbed at that moment. I just wanted the fix.
1: Did you bring the phone with you when you went to the Apple store?
2: Oh, yeah. Yes.
1: Did any of the people working there handle it?
2: Pardon me? It was in a baggie. It was in a baggie then.
1: But nobody took it out?
0: Did you still have blue hands?
2: No. Oddly enough, I the very tip of my fingers underneath, I had long nails then. You could see a little bit of the dye was still in my skin. I wasn't going to scrub the skin off. But believe me, the phone was just my main concern. My health or anything like that was not a big deal. But the head.
1: Did you just hear? Hold on. Did you hear what she just said? That phone is very important. My health was not a concern. If you're dead, your phone does nothing for you.
2: Well, but my pictures would be okay, and we would still have them. So my heirs would have my pictures.
0: Everybody would still have her photos. Wouldn't have her, but they'd have your photos.
1: Spend the 99 cents and get the Apple Cloud so you don't have to put your hand in a toilet.
2: I didn't even think. I'm not a technical person, you know, and I didn't know. I just wanted my phone, and I got my phone back. So they gave me a brand new iPhone. They said they normally don't do that. They just usually give you a refurbished phone.
0: You know why? They didn't want your, they didn't want it back. This is just not right.
1: I would have sold it on Facebook.
2: They took that phone. They took that phone and they downloaded the stuff.
0: Oh, that was very nice. That was very nice of them.
1: I love my phone, but it's all backed up. Let it go.
0: I couldn't do it.
1: Never. I don't even like to go in there when I'm just using the facilities, let alone rooting around everywhere.
0: She said she felt something squishy.
1: Yeah. What do you think that was? The power of deduction is going to help you figure it out.
0: Oh.
1: Wow, Dorian. She really, really, really didn't want to lose that phone.
0: No.
1: There is nothing. If my kid was in there, I would think for a second before I went in. I mean, obviously, I'd go save my child, but I'd pause for a second. That's so gross.
0: It is so gross. So, you know, next time you're on an airplane, you're going to think of Dorian.
1: Oh, yeah, I am.
0: Never take, you know, that's the PSA. Okay. Never take your phone in the toilet.
1: Or in the porta potty.
0: Or in the
1: porta potty. Have someone hold it for you. You never know what's going to happen.
0: No, the porta potty fell on her.
1: That's so nasty.
0: Let's switch gears.
1: No jokes? You have no jokes for this one.
0: No poop jokes.
1: All right.
0: Let me guess. You bought yourself some nice earbuds and somehow they ended up in your kid's backpack. This back to school season, get them their own pair. Raycon's Everyday Earbuds Classic. 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All right, so you got kids in school. They're using AI.
1: Of course.
0: ChatGPT has something called study mode.
1: Okay.
0: And Gemini has guided learning. Basically, what it does is that when the kids need help with their homework, it just doesn't give them the answer.
1: Yeah, but you do it now with a prompt that says, make sure you don't never give us the answer. Because it will, you know. Yes. It thinks it wants you to solve the problem. But this is cool.
0: Yes, so it's study mode on ChatGPT and guided learning on Gemini. Let's see. In just a few minutes, a device that costs less than dinner hour and it takes over a Boeing 737 in under a minute. Too bad it won't fish out a phone from the toilet.
1: Yeah, we need a device for that.
0: Picture walking into a party where a stranger's glasses already knows your name. Meta just filed a patent. Glasses that scan a room and decide who's worth recording. I'm Kim Komando for NetSuite. 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If your revenues are over seven figures, visit netsuite.ai/Kim. These cameras spot every face in view, rank people by how interesting they are, then cuts a highlight reel. Nobody in that room agrees to it. That's not a snapshot either. That's a face print. The exact geometry of your face turned into a number. Meta already paid Texas $1.4 billion over facial recognition. They wrote the check and kept building. My prediction, within 2 years, a no glasses sign will hang next to no smoking signs. Do this today. Somebody aims a camera mounted on their face at you. Ask them to take it off. The future's looking bright. Shame we're the ones getting framed. Tech moves fast, and you need to stay ahead. That's why you need to get my free newsletter every single morning. 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

0: Okay, coming up, we're going to talk about how you can rent stars in Texas. We'll tell you more about that. But first, look at you. What are you sporting?
1: I got swag.
0: You got swagger.
1: Yes, new Kim Komando swag.
0: This is merch. You have to get it now before it's gone, because that's how merch drops work, right?
1: Okay. When does the merch drop happen?
0: It's happening right now. And like for the next week, you're going to be able to buy it. So you're holding the mug.
1: Yeah, the mug says no data leaks here. Kim Komando right underneath there.
0: You know, very affordable, $16, high quality stuff. This is not junk.
1: No, not at all.
0: Then this one's my favorite. I've read the terms and conditions. I have not.
1: That's the t-shirt. It says, I've read the terms and conditions, and then parentheses says, I have not.
0: Nobody has.
1: No, I didn't read them.
0: But, you know, this is one of those shirts that people will look at and go, oh, yeah, me, you too?
1: Yeah. It's the connection.
0: And then my favorite, also number two, is the hoodie. Now, this is a high quality hoodie. This was important to me. I did not want a hoodie that was hard to, you know, it was all like, you know, I'm talking about like thick,
1: right?
0: You know, this one's really soft,
1: an all season hoodie. Yes, you can wear it all the time, winter, fall, whatever. And it or says, if it's just cold in the house,
0: and it says do not disturb, buffering.
1: And it's got the little wheel. It's got the wheel on it.
0: Okay,
1: and the hat. Don't forget the hat.
0: That's right, the hat, KK hat. It's one I'd wear every single day. $28. On the back, it does say Kim Komando.
1: I'm trying to take off the tag.
0: I didn't give the hat to you. You're just demonstrating it. No, you're...
1: It's a gift now.
0: Oh.
1: Yeah, deal with it.
0: Excuse me, Amber, take that out of his pay, please.
1: Oh, that's going to cover... I'm going to need a couple checks to cover that.
0: In case you want to check it all out, links are right now at Komando.com, K-O-M-A-N-D-O.com, Komando.com. And if you buy it, send us photos of you sporting the merch.
1: This is a comfortable hat.
0: And then you will be part of the show. It's amazing.
1: Is it a coincidence? It's fitted just for me? I don't think so. I think it was meant.
0: No, it wasn't.
1: Yeah, it's kismet. I'm glad I'm wearing it.
0: All right. Hey, listen. So let's say you can't see the stars wherever you're living. A ranch in West Texas will actually rent you the dark sky over the internet. This is really amazing. Starfront Observatories, they park hundreds of telescopes under some of the blackest skies in America. And then you aim and shoot from your laptop for about, say, $100 a month. No bug spray required. Bray Falls, welcome to the show. How did you come up with this idea? I think it's amazing.
2: Hey, thanks for having me. So the idea basically came when we realized that most people live in a city and they can't actually see the stars at all. And I think that's unfortunate because the night sky is very beautiful and I think everyone should be able to see it. It's just actually getting out under that dark sky is very difficult to do for most people. And so we figured we'd bring the stars to them instead of making them, you know, drive a couple hours out to see them each night.
0: And so what's the tech behind it? What's making all this possible?
2: So all of it is possible right now with the advent of a thing called the Smart Telescope, which is basically a really tiny little telescope, but it has a really good camera, really good optics, and it's all controlled through an app on your phone. So you don't need to learn the complex software that normally comes with a telescope. And the best part is now these smart telescopes have recently been able to be used remotely. So they can be controlled over a network from your phone, from anywhere you live. You don't actually need to be next to the telescope anymore.
0: So you can say where the telescope goes on the app.
2: Yeah, exactly. So you have full control over it, what it looks at, and you can see galaxies, nebulae, the moon, planets, anything you want to look at and anything you want to explore. You can just do it from your phone wherever you live.
0: Okay, so, you know, we're seeing some video right now. It looks like just acres and acres of telescopes.
1: I mean, there's got to be 1,000 telescopes.
2: Yeah, we actually did recently just cross 1,000 telescopes. So there's a lot. It's a sight to behold. We've got 14 buildings right now, and we're building another 4. One of the ones we're building right now is going to host about 550 of those smart telescopes just for people to rent. So it's really mind-blowing to see in person.
0: Boy, that is something. That is amazing.
1: So I can basically see what's above my head, but I also can see what's above Antarctica?
2: Well, Antarctica is a bit far away, so you can't see the sky from down there. However, we are expanding into the southern hemisphere, into Australia. So right now we're just in Texas, but soon we'll have another location. You'll actually be able to do stargazing in the daytime and from the southern hemisphere, because half the sky you can't actually see from America, but also it's, you know, 9 hours due west, so you'll be able to actually use a telescope in the daytime, which, you know, it's We just want to make space more accessible, and that includes the other half of the sky and also during the daytime. So there's a lot of cool stuff you can do with the telescope once it's remote.
0: So have any of your customers discovered anything?
2: Plenty, yes. There's been dozens of new nebulae that have been found from the observatory. They usually happen when basically everybody points their telescopes together at one spot, and then they all collect light at the same time and combine everything together. So basically, in astrophotography, you want to get as much exposure time as possible. And when you're working alone, you can only get, you know, one night of exposure time per night to reveal faint objects. But if you have, you know, 40, 50, 100 people working together on one thing, you combine all of your images, and all of a sudden you have enough light collecting power to discover new things or rival what a professional telescope could see.
0: Wow. That is, you know,
1: super smart.
0: That is incredible. And so in case somebody wants to check it out, where do they go?
2: If they want to check it out, they can visit our website at starfront.space. And there you can rent a telescope. You could send us your own telescope if you already do astrophotography. And if you want to come see the observatory in person, you can schedule a visit with us and come tour the place.
0: I would love to tour that. I would love to go. I think that would be so sweet.
1: It would be really interesting.
0: It is. I mean, what a great use of technology. Being able to see the stars if you can't see them in your hometown.
1: Right. You just rent them.
0: Hey, listen, still to come, how a coin-sized device can hack a Boeing 737 here on the Kim Komando Show. 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
1: Why?
0: Okay. 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
1: Wait a minute. Didn't I just say this? Why?
0: Not sure. Boeing was told about this back in 2020.
1: Oh, at least they were fast to act.
0: 6 years ago. Gosh. They presented at a security conference. And unlike my luggage, the point didn't really land very well. Hey, listen, thanks for joining us. Thanks for being here. If you haven't already, make sure that you hang around for the next hour of the show and sign up for our free newsletter at GetKim.com.
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4: That's good. So-

0: inside, especially older drafty homes that allow heat to seep in faster.
1: We have a lot of houses with zero insulation.
0: And Mark Kuder, Austin's Climate Adaptation and Resilience Manager, says the threat is growing as the climate warms.
1: You know, in the 1970s, we would get an average of 10 days over 100. Now we're seeing, in like 2023, 80 days over 100.
0: So the city funds programs to help low-income residents make energy efficiency improvements, like adding insulation or reflective roof coatings, which can help homes stay cooler without using as much AC. 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
1: A lot of the people who are most vulnerable to heat are people who are isolated.
0: So he says it's also important for people to check in on their neighbors and help make sure they're safe. Climate Connections is produced by the Yale Center for Environmental Communication. 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
2: Good afternoon, Eric Ryder here with you on KKNW. We're approaching 5 o'clock. Time for a quick look at our afternoon commute. Southbound I-5 struggling a bit, stretching from the U District on down to I-90. And we're finding some slowing on State Route 16 in the westbound direction. Once you get past the Narrows Bridge, you're going to find heavy traffic through Gig Harbor at this hour. Now, northbound I-5 sees slowing from the West Seattle Bridge on up to South Jackson. And further north, you're going to find heavy traffic between 526 and Everett. On the east side, 405, that's southbound slowing from Richards Road on down through Newcastle and northbound heavy into Quilla. And again, stretching from 520 on up to Woodinville. 167 southbound, finding heavy traffic approaching Kent on down to about the Auburn area. Again, from Edgewood to Puyallup, stop and go. 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Coming up, it's 2 more hours of the Kim Komando Show.
3: NBC News Radio, I'm Scott Carr. The Supreme Court is allowing some parts of President Trump's executive order targeting mail-in voting to move ahead. An order from the High Court Monday lifted the block from a lower court ruling on many provisions. Trump's executive order directs agencies to compile a list of confirmed U.S. citizens eligible to vote in every state. Several state officials have already expressed displeasure with the ruling, including the Attorney General in New York, Letitia James.
4: The provision giving the Postal Service mail-in oversight remains on hold. AG James called Monday's decision a painful setback, but she said it will not be the final word. She added the right to vote is sacred, and no administration should be allowed to jeopardize that by making it harder for eligible voters to cast their ballots. The president's March order gave states 60 days before the midterm elections to provide a list of eligible voters, or the Postal Service would not accept their mail-in ballots. In New York, I'm Liz Warner.
3: The White House has announced it's launching an economic D-Day attack on Iran. Today, Treasury Secretary Scott Bessent said new sanctions amount to an economic onslaught against Iran to further isolate it from the rest of the world.
5: Our objective is to sever every economic lifeline that sustains this tyrannical regime.
3: The secretary says any country, including China, will be sanctioned if it's found helping the Islamic regime sell its oil. Two people are dead after the U.S. military launched its first known strike in a couple of months on an alleged drug boat, this time off the coast of Latin America. U.S. Southern Command says the vessel was operating along established routes in the eastern Pacific, and intelligence confirmed its involvement in drug trafficking. Storms are firing up tonight across the southeast and mid-southern region. Forecasters say millions are bracing for the start of repeated downpours, bringing flash flood threats to the region. Scott Carr, NBC News Radio. State senators in Texas have been holding hearings on the rollout of self-driving cars. Many experts who've watched the trend say their deployment's been a bumpy start at best.
6: We've seen a lot of incidents of these vehicles doing stupid or dangerous maneuvers.
3: That's attorney Trey Gober, who says the makers of self-driving cars know how many times their vehicles mess up, but that information's not being released to the state.
6: They're still passing school buses when they have the stop arm out. They're still clogging up streets every time it rains.
3: Gober says it looks like many of the problems are not being fixed, creating potentially dangerous situations for the public. The Secretary of the U.S. Army, Dan Driscoll, stepping down from that role by the end of the year, that according to reports in the Wall Street Journal, after months of tension.